0: Vezina. It goes by one name, Vezina.
1: The Vezina.
0: For Cape Verde, he is he's standing on his head. An incredible, I mean, they were peppering him these last 15 minutes of the game. And we're talking about him saving a messy breakaway. He saved a messy free kick. There was a cross that the defender came in and knocked out of bounds. This has been an unbelievable performance. And you know, sometimes, Gresh, you kind of realize that you're watching something that feels like we may be watching something here.
1: This guy's having a little bit of an out of body experience right now.
0: Like, he's having a moment.
1: Here he is. It's him. He's out there representing Cape Verde for the coin flip with Messi. You know, you got this guy who, like you said, it's like, what's his name? Vezina, as in like the Vezina Trophy, as in the best goalie in the NHL. But it isn't spelled that way. So there they are. They come out. They have their little meeting here. And we're about to get 30 minutes of extra time where, to your point, I mean, this Cape Verdean goalie is right now, I mean, let's be real. If Cape Verde finds a way to beat Argentina, whether it's in extra time or by kicks, this goalie for Cape Verde is now the star of the tournament. And Zaz, we've had the stars show up in this tournament as well. And yet this goalie has the ability to stand above them all.
0: Is that how we say his name? Vezina? Is that the proper way to pronounce
1: it? I'm going to go with that. Yeah. I mean, you know, Mike Yurinaga might text me and be like, boy, it'd be nice if you know the names. But okay, it's spelled funny, so
0: I don't need to know the names of every player in the world.
1: Yeah, right? I don't. I know Messi. I know the big stars. But this is, I mean, when you think about it, and Zaz, I know you said you're about 10 minutes away from what is normally known as Hard Rock Stadium, but it is Miami. It's Miami Stadium, according to the FIFA people. But that, Zaz, that stadium right now,
0: I hate to
1: use the line from the great Gorilla Monsoon. Well, you know, you could cut the tension with a knife here, Jesse. I mean, but is that not true? Like Gorilla Monsoon saying you could cut the tension with a knife would apply for what is going on in Hard Rock Stadium right now.
0: It feels like we're watching something really big right now. So they're about to start extra time, and they are tied at one. So again, no golden goal. We're gonna play 30 minutes here. But if Cape Verde can get on the board first here,
1: if we go to kicks and it becomes about the Cape Verde goalie all again. I mean, you want to talk about standing on your head and literally winning your team a game. I know that you'd mentioned earlier that it's time for Christian Pulisic to kind of jump up and grab one for the U.S. Mm-hmm. We've seen the other stars do their part. Boy, if this comes down to kick, this Cape Verde goalie can become a legend in about 10 minutes' time.
0: Well, 30 minutes. We're 30 minutes away from that potentially happening. So we'll keep you updated on what's going on here with this matchup. The winner, of course, goes to the round of 16 to face Egypt, who won earlier today. Now, the newest member of the Philadelphia 76ers is Jaylen Brown. Shocking. Not as shocking as if Cape Verde were to win this game here, but still shocking nonetheless. Jaylen Brown traded 2 days ago to the Philadelphia 76ers. Quote, he's excited and disappointed after the way the Boston Celtics treated him and traded him away to one of their biggest historic rivals. I mean, Gresh, Lakers are number one rival. Are the Sixers number two?
1: By the way, Argentina just scored.
0: Oh,
1: I might be a little ahead of you. So
0: you are.
1: Argentina just put one in the back of the net here with 92 minutes on the clock. So they still have a good 27 minutes to go. But Argentina is acting like they've now won this thing, jumping all over this dude.
0: Well, it's pretty huge.
1: Who ended up scoring? So it's 2-1 Argentina. 93rd minute here as they still have a chunk of extra time to go.
0: Wow.
1: Would I? You know what? I wouldn't say it's Philadelphia. I think now, granted, LeBron heated it up and cooled it down. Cleveland is up there. I think the Knicks are viewed as a little more dastardly than the 76ers right now. Honestly, Zaz, for a lot of fans in Boston, they begrudgingly gave the 76ers respect after they beat the Celtics in the playoffs because the 76ers were nothing but ragtag losers. I mean, every time they turned around, whatever version of the team.
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0: Can't miss game days when the Brewers take on the Rockies Friday, July 24th through the 26th. 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
1: Media for a couple of years now, and things really kind of, I guess, it were exacerbated over the last, you know, few weeks. But he's been at odds with media. He doesn't like the media. He doesn't like anonymous sources. State your sources. Well, here's Jaylen Brown. This was last night on his Twitch stream on those anonymous sources.
2: We got to stop with the anonymous sources chat. Like, I'm tired of these damn anonymous sources. He's like anonymous executive, anonymous source, Colin Cowherd, Bobby Marks, Stephen A. Smith. Anonymous sources is saying anything. I think y'all are the sources. And if not, y'all shouldn't even say it if it's something that's this ridiculous. But we got to stop. This is a part of the reason why I started streaming in the first place, because they use anonymous sources to hide behind how they actually feel, or to hide behind things that could be controversial, or to hide behind things that are, you know, are examples of bigotry. So this is an example of one, but this is not the first time. Stephen A. Smith said the same thing a couple years ago. He was like, it's not me. This is our anonymous source. And Bobby Marks said the same. It's not me. It's my anonymous source. Colin Cowherd said the same thing. It's not me. It's my anonymous source. But they don't see how much damage that can do. And now I got to answer questions to, like, my character and being a child. This is my life. Keep it basketball. Nobody has a problem. People think I have a problem with people critiquing my performance. Critique my performance all you want. But the line gets crossed. And then they want to act like the line doesn't get crossed.
3: Here's the problem, okay? Mm-hmm. And having lived through dealing with this guy, Jaylen Brown, here's the problem. No one knows what makes him happy. Half of the time, people don't know what in the world he's referring to in terms of anonymous sources and things like that. He's also the same guy, Zaz, who, and you even heard it in there, threw the racism in there with the bigotry and things like that. He wants to be praised for everything he does off the court, but doesn't want to have a discussion with certain people about some of what he stands for or what he believes in. And he's always, meaning Jaylen Brown, turned it into, well, look at what I do for the community. Look at what I do for this. Look at what I do for that. I don't know what kind of credit Zaz the guy wants for all of this stuff that he does. The media in Boston, I'm a part of it. I can attest to a fact. This guy has had pretty close to a free ride. There have been not a lot of people who have critiqued the performance. And a lot of the critique of Jaylen Brown is some of the stuff away from the court that he opens up because he wants to go on his Twitch stream and talk about things that he say, I don't want you to talk about. But he ends up talking about them, and he led you to talk about it in the first place.
1: Yeah, he's all over the place. Anonymous sources are important, by the way, all right? Especially when we're talking, you know, real life stuff, all right?
3: Correct.
1: But this
3: real
1: is basketball.
3: Journalism.
1: Yeah, anonymous sources are incredibly important. But when it comes to basketball, anonymous sources can also be important in the sense that a lot of people who you're trying to get information from these teams, they are not authorized to speak to you. Mm-hmm. And so in order to get this information, they're not hiding their name because they don't want you to know that they said it. They're hiding their name because they are literally not authorized to speak about this, but they have important or interesting information. And let me also point out here where he's talking about, you know, Colin Cowherd and Stephen A. Smith and Bobby Marks, that, you know, you're on the sources and you're making things up. I'll just say real quick about Bobby Marks. Bobby Marks said something. He repeated something, information that an anonymous source said about Jaylen Brown. The thing that they said was that analytics people are not high on Jaylen Brown and that his value is rather low around the league right now. And guess what? 2 days later, we found out that was 100% true.
3: Correct.
1: So Jaylen Brown can disagree all he wants. He cannot like what that person said. It might even be hurtful. But to say that it's being made up, that Bobby Marks is making things up there, the thing that he said was true.
3: Yeah.
1: It ended up being true. And it's why he was traded for what a lot of people think was a terrible deal.

0: terrible for the Boston Celtics.
1: I hate it. I think Paul George is a playoff bum, has been for a while. Not the kind of guy who, if you're going to come and play in the playoffs the way Paul George has at various times in Boston, the fans will eat him up. Here's the other thing about Jaylen Brown. To Jaylen Brown says he's the smartest guy in every room that he's in his own mind, at least in my opinion. That's the way I think of Jaylen Brown. It's the same guy who also picked Kanye to be his agent. So, you know, he can talk about the bar being low when it comes to athletes and intelligence. Dude, you picked Ye because you're not comfortable in who you are. Ye or Ye, you're right. It may be Ye, either way. But Jaylen Brown isn't comfortable with Jaylen Brown being Jaylen Brown. So let me go, you know, be represented by a big time star who might have to, who might just, you know, be a little off his rocker somewhat. And Jaylen Brown had to eat that a while back as well. So he's all over the place. But you know what? He can play. He's a top 10 player, arguably, in the league. Arguably.
2: Brown did have thoughts on people complaining about him being the smartest person in the room. He's Andy Gresh. I'm Jonathan Zaslow. More on that next. Amber and Ian on ESPN Radio.
3: ESPN celebrates the games, the icons, and the moments that inspire generations. 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

0: has picked up in Miami, Zaz.
1: Whoa. Amber and Ian on ESPN Radio, as in the 104th minute, they are in extra time, and Cape Verde has tied the game at two.
0: Lopez Cabral scores the goal and then runs in the stands to then, I think, like, kind of kiss his wife, it looked like. It didn't look like a mom or a sister kiss or anything like that. But, wow. All of a sudden, I look up, and I'm like, Cape Verde, what a snipe of a kick. Like, they just showed the goal, and it's like you're... it's like your scoring defenseman coming up the left wing and going, you know, opposite over the goalie's shoulder to put the puck in the net. But, wow, this is high drama. You know, we talked about, Zaz, what it's got to be like for a heavy Argentina crowd to be there in Miami. And if you're Cape Verde now, oh, my God. I mean, what another lease on life. 10 minutes ago, it felt like your heart maybe got ripped out when Argentina went up 2-1. And now here comes Cape Verde on the way back, and we're tied at two. And it looks like they're going to add 3 minutes to the extra time. And there's
1: the first
0: still
1: half of the extra time.
0: The first half of the extra time. There we go. So we're at that point of the extra time here. But boy, oh boy, this is, you talk about a major development on the world stage. Messi and crew are on the ropes.
1: It's almost a shame because 95% of the crowd is Argentina.
0: Yeah.
1: And so as a result, I don't have the volume on here because I'm watching on one of my monitors, but it's probably very, very quiet in that building right now. And this is, like I said, it feels, especially now, it feels like we are watching something
0: another great save coming up for Cape Verde. I know I'm a little bit ahead of you, but heck of a save right out in front. And this is amazing. I mean, you know, this is what movies are made of in reality when you think about. And if Cape Verde ends up winning this game, it is Egypt who is waiting in the next round. So it's crazy to think, and I think, Zaz, you said it perfectly, to think that Cape Verde or Egypt could, if they get by Argentina here, one of those countries can end up being in the round of eight. You would have got pretty heavy underdog odds on both of those teams in making the round of eight before this thing started.
1: All right, well, we'll keep you updated on what's going on here. Again, they are in stoppage time of the first half of extra time. Argentina, Cape Verde tied at two. 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So let's get back to Jaylen Brown as he hopped on that Twitch last night. He's got a lot of thoughts surrounding being hurt, disappointed, but also excited for what's to come for the newest member of the Philadelphia 76ers. You know, he mentioned some reporters by name, one of those, or, you know, sports media people by name. And one of them, of course, was Colin Coward, who a few days ago mentioned how the talk around the league with Jaylen Brown, or one of the criticisms around the league about Jaylen Brown, is that he is the smartest guy in the room. Mm-hmm. Here is Jaylen Brown last night on his Twitch stream.
2: So many different forms of intelligence. Whatever you value is whatever you value. I never told anybody, like, look, I'm the smartest person in the room. That may be how they took it. But let's keep it a buck. Like, the in sports, no offense to everybody in sports, but the bar is low. You know what I mean? Like, the bar isn't that high. So I think that's what people need to take into consideration. It's like, okay, he's one of the smartest athletes, but, like, a lot of athletes, and like, you know what I mean? How high is the bar, really? You know what I mean? No, and that's no diss. We got a lot of smart athletes. We got a lot of intelligent people that do a lot of very, very different things with their time. And there's some people who don't. And I'm very aware of that, too. So, like, you know, Chad, just take that into consideration when you're listening to these people talk about what they conceive as intelligence and whatnot.
1: I don't know if you could say, you know, everyone's dumb and but no disrespect. I don't know if that's how it works.
0: Yeah, here's I'm going to go all the way back to when Jaylen Brown was a rookie. And one of the people, unfortunately, that Jaylen Brown was around was Kyrie Irving. Now, Kyrie Irving is an all-time great basketball player, but he's a handful and a pain in the neck, and he's another one of these guys who thinks he's really smart. I know at one point in time, when Brad Stevens was the coach, there's the infamous story of Kyrie Irving walking in and saying to Brad Stevens, "What does government mean to you, Brad?" And Brad was basically like, "I don't give an S. I'm here for basketball." That's the kind of, like, Kyrie thinks he's the smartest guy in the room sometimes and leads to stuff like that. And I wonder if Jaylen Brown kind of walks that fine line as well of the, okay, we get it, you're a different thinker type thing and all that stuff. And eventually it ends up turning people off. And the worry, Zaz, I know from covering Jaylen Brown from the very beginning, was the Kyrie influence. And the fact that Jaylen Brown has openly talked about, yeah, when it's gotten bad for me, you know, I've called Ky. And that influence there, I know for Boston fans, because the sample of Kyrie Irving wasn't very good and very palatable when he was here. For me, there's that long-term worry of the, oh boy, was he infected with the Kyrie gene once he came into the league?
1: I think that sentiment is probably very real,
0: yeah,
1: about him being the smartest guy in the room. And let me add, nobody is saying that it's not okay with a basketball player to be intelligent. Correct. Or to be really smart. What is being said is we all know that person. We all have that person in our life who comes off as the smartest guy in the room. And that guy is annoying. We all have that guy in our life. That person's it's an annoying character trait. Mm-hmm. And that's what's being said there about Jaylen Brown. Not that there's anything wrong with being smart. It's that he might have a character trait that rubs people the wrong way. Yeah. That's what's being said
0: there.
1: Coming up next, though, very much so. Coming up next, the greatest sports moments in history. We discuss America 250.
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7: I'm Nick DeLuca. 4th of July weekend is here. World Cup knockout stage rolls on. The defending champs, Argentina, taking on Cape Verde in Miami. Argentina led 1-0. They led 2-1, and Cape Verde just keeps getting off the mat. 2-2 in extra time, 109th minute right now, as the defending champs try and survive against the upstart Cape Verde squad that looks to shock the world. In the NBA, the Knicks are signing center Andre Drummond to a one-year, $3.9 million deal. New York lost Mitchell Robinson in free agency to the Celtics earlier this week. Drummond averaged 6 points and 8 rebounds per game and just under 20 minutes per night last season in Philadelphia. In baseball, a busy day, including an NL East rivalry matchup in Atlanta. The Braves taking on the Mets. Atlanta up 3-2 in the bottom of the fourth inning. All the scoring in this one is coming via the long ball. Michael Harris the second with a 2-run shot. Ozzie Albies with a solo homer to give the Braves the lead back after Juan Soto tied it with a 2-run shot in the top of the third. Meanwhile, in the NHL, the Flyers are signing Ducks center Leo Carlson to a 5-year, $90 million offer sheet, a record. Anaheim has 7 days to match. Flyers would need to send 4 first-round picks as compensation. Carlson scored 38 goals, had 67 points for Anaheim last season.
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9: Wow, unbelievable. Unbelievable. Not just Hulk Hogan's Great American theme song. Yeah, right. This is the Argentina theme song. We're using Real American.
10: And you hit it in, or you'll hurt my pride. I got to kick the ball on the other side.
11: I don't know. It's the best I got. You're trying to turn Hulk not Hogan bad. Into
12: or,
11: soccer.
12: Or kick the ball and stay on sides.
11: There you go. That's fine. There you go.
12: Seems to be a problem lately.
11: Hang on.
9: Argentina.
11: I think it hit someone's arm. I don't know if that's going to negate it. Oh, it looks like one of the coaches was like, yeah, I can't review that.
9: Well, Argentina has gone ahead 3-2. A Messi corner was headed in. It did go off the defender's arm, so that obviously does not matter. That
11: All right,
9: goal
11: there we
9: is
11: go.
9: Going to hold up. So it is 3-2 Argentina, as Argentina has now scored a pair of goals in extra time. They're in the 112th minute, so we have about 8 minutes remaining in the second half of extra time. Argentina takes

0: back the lead. They take the lead for the third time this game. They're showing Argentina fans who are crying in the crowd because they were so close to losing, and now they are looking great again. Now, still 8 minutes remaining, but Gresh, he's Andy Gresh. I'm Jonathan Zaslow. This is Amber Neen on ESPN Radio. Gresh, it feels like we're watching an all-time great World Cup match.
1: Very much so. And, you know, the looming specter of the largeness of what the upset would be if Cape Verde ends up pulling this off. But, I mean, if this would have been the way that Messi's World Cup era would have ended, you lose in the semifinals or something like that, Zaz, or you lose to France or someone really good along the way, okay, I think that, you know, you'd be able to sleep at night. But if you're Messi and your last World Cup performance was a loss to Cape Verde, oh my gosh. I mean, it would be the most unromantic soccer ending or sports ending ever if Messi doesn't at least move on and get to a round of 16 here. And yes, I know it's about Argentina, but let's be real. For most of us, it's about making sure that Messi goes as far as he can go in this World Cup tournament. I think for a lot of fans, even those who aren't necessarily rooting for Argentina as a country.
0: This is an absolute classic this game has turned into. They're in the 114th minute in extra time. Argentina has a 3-2 lead over Cape Verde. The winner goes to Atlanta to face Egypt on Tuesday in the round of 16. Just an incredible game, incredible match taking place here in Miami. Also, we'll let you know when this game goes final. Also, you may find this incredible. I don't know. This might be a surprise to you, Gresh, or not. I'm not sure. I'll have to find out here. Taylor Swift and Travis Kelce, they both said I do.
1: Yeah.
0: They are married. It happened. They did it. The press release. Can I read this press release, too? You ready for this?
1: Wait. Hold on. There's a press release?
0: Yes, there's a press release. The press release is titled Taylor Swift and Travis Kelce are married. New York City, July 3, 2026. Here we go. The bride and groom's wedding ceremony looks have been created by Christian Dior Haute Couture. They are designed by Jonathan Anderson, creative director of Dior Women's, Men's, and Haute Couture collections, in close collaboration with the bride and groom. This is the designer's first couture wedding dress for a world-renowned celebrity. Their shoes were custom-made by Christian Louboutin, and the bride wore Cartier jewelry. Taylor and Travis did not have bridesmaids or groomsmen. Instead, her brother, Austin Swift, served as Taylor's man of honor, and Jason Kelce was Travis's best man. The ceremony joined both families together and was officiated by friend Adam Sandler. There you go.
1: Kind of gutless by Taylor to not be able to say, okay, you are the five that I'm going to go with. You know,
0: that's a tough spot, Gresh. Come on.
1: No, I know it's a tough spot, but it's also a woman who has made billions of dollars writing about eventually this moment or dreaming of this moment and all that stuff. Then it's like, oh yeah, all of you girls who've been here on the ride, yeah, you're not stealing any of my thunder. I'm going to be standing up there beside my brother and two football players. So she knows she's going to look great. It's good that they put the press release out. It's nice that somebody got to design a wedding dress or whatever. I've always wondered this, and I bet you I have size 15 triple E feet.
2: Sheesh.
1: So not only are my feet big, but they're wide. So I can't imagine. Even, you know, Kelce's got to be pushing 14, 15s. And, you know, has old, you know, what is it, a Louboutin or whatever?
0: Yeah.
1: Has that guy, you know, I mean, it walked in and it's like, these are the biggest feet I've ever seen or something like that. Like, what in the world do those things look like?
0: Incredible save just now by the Argentine keeper on a free kick just outside the box. He got one hand on it. We're going to have a Cape Verde corner coming up in a moment here as we're in the 117th minute now. Argentina hanging, clinging to a 3-2 lead. Both teams have scored in extra time over Cape Verde. Tune in for a baseball doubleheader tomorrow as the Mariners host the Blue Jays, followed by the Cardinals at the Cubs, presented by Progressive Insurance. Coverage begins at 3:30 p.m. Eastern on ESPN Radio and the ESPN app. He's Andy Gresh. I'm Jonathan Zaslow. This is Amber and Ian on ESPN Radio. Well, we are celebrating America 250 this weekend. The old girl, she's turning 250. That's right. Tomorrow, July 4th, it is our Independence Day. What are your favorite sports moments of all time? We want to hear from you. Let's have some fun. 888-SAY-ESPN, 888-729-3776. Your favorite sports moments of all time. Doesn't have to be American sports moments. It could be for your team or maybe just a sports moment in a big spot that inspired you. We want to hear from you. 888-SAY-ESPN, 888-729-3776. We can run through a few here. Let's give some examples. Yeah, Gresh, you ready?
1: Sure, sure. What do you got?
0: All right, so how about... Let's take you back to 1980. That's right. The U.S. men's Olympic hockey team taking on the Soviets. It was good versus evil. Here it was.
2: The puck is still loose. 11 seconds. You've got 10 seconds. The countdown going on right now. Morrow up to Schultz. 5 seconds left in the game.
3: It's
2: you
3: over.
2: Believe in miracles? Yes! Unbelievable.
0: I mean, to me, that's the all-time greatest. That is my favorite, and I wish I wasn't born yet. All right, I'm sure you were what, like 2 or 3 years old then, Gresh? 1980? Does that sound?
1: No, I would have been. I'd have been six.
0: Okay, I wasn't born. I was born the next year, 1981. Like I wish I was like 15, 16, 17 years old and watching that. You wish
1: like me in school, you got taught all that Russian propaganda, Cold War stuff that makes all that. I mean, but that really is a part of the backdrop of the whole, you know, where we were diplomatically between those two countries. There's no question. And the moment still resonates with people because Michael Ruzioni still gets invited to go on to things and be in commercials.
0: Oh, I spoke to him not long ago. He was terrific.
1: No one has gotten more out of one moment in life than that guy. I mean, it's really amazing when you think about it that 45 years later, you know, the dude is still roaming around and gets the recognition that he gets.
0: Let me give you another one here as the Argentine goalie again. Unbelievable save, and they're approaching the final minute. I'm sure there will be stoppage time added to this extra time, but we are in the 120th minute as Argentina has a 3-2 lead over Cape Verde. How about the Philly special? This is courtesy of Westwood One. You go back to the Super Bowl, Nick Foles, everyone remembers this.
4: Fourth and goal at the one. Foles running up and down the line. It's a direct snap and it goes to Clement, who gives it off to Burton, the tight end, who then throws in the end zone. Touchdown! Foles caught the ball on a touchdown pass of the yard by the tight end. What did we just see?
0: You didn't appreciate that so much.
1: No, but I was going to say that I think for some of the team ones, it becomes specific to the, you know, specific to the moment.
0: Yeah.
1: Like I think for me, the Atlanta comeback in the Super Bowl was pretty amazing, but there isn't one real moment.
0: Right, yeah.
1: In that. That
0: it was just more, an avalanche.
1: Bingo. That's the thing. There's more of the story to be told of the avalanche than the one moment where it kind of all came crumbling down. Hey, look, I know we hit the music earlier. Give me some real American once again. Nothing screams America than in 1987, brother,
0: yes,
1: when the Hulkster was going to take on that big, stinky French giant in the middle of the Pontiac Silverdome in front of, allegedly, 93,000 people. It might have been 79, but who cares? It was because the Hulkster carried the flag, and he walked down that aisle, brother, the big, long aisle at the Pontiac Silverdome, to be able to go beat that big stinky giant and give him the body slam heard around the world. That is a moment for America, ladies
0: that
1: and
0: is
1: gentlemen.
0: A great American moment. What was your favorite? Again, it doesn't have to be American, all right? What's your favorite sports moment as we celebrate America 250 this weekend? That's right. The old girl is turning 250 tomorrow. We take your calls. 888-SAY-ESPN. That's next.
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0: Argentina hangs on in an absolute classic in the round of 32. They knock off Cape Verde 3-2 in extra time. This is Amber and Ian on ESPN Radio, the ESPN app. We are presented by Progressive Insurance. Good to have you aboard here. I'm Jonathan Zaslow. He's Andy Gresh. We'll get to your calls in a moment here. Tomorrow, America 250. That's right. As you have the 4th of July weekend upon us, what is your all-time favorite sports moment, greatest sports moment you ever saw? We'll get to your calls in a moment here. But, Gresh, this was an incredible, incredible effort by Cape Verde. These players on Cape Verde, the Cape Verde fans, they will remember. This is what the World Cup is. They will remember this match, even in loss, for the rest of their lives.
1: Oh, no doubt. I mean, the fact that you've made the knockout round and you're coming from

0: you know, the Cape Verde Islands. And when you think about how England is loaded, what the U.S. has put into their program, we know that Messi with Argentina, and we've got Ronaldo, and we've got all these big-time countries. And then here's little Cape Verde jamming their way in there, and their fans were all into it. Their team, I mean, it's one of those deals, Zaz, where I think, like, you could say, well, you know, maybe that team had a little more to give. I look at this Cape Verde team and say, nope, they had nothing left. Like, literally left it all out there in trying to get this done. And to your point, this will go down as a seminal moment in that country's soccer history.
1: Yep. Yep, you got players on Cape Verde. They're crying, but they're not crying because they're sad. Like, they're crying because this is the greatest moment of their careers.
0: Yeah.
1: What they've done for their country in just these, you know, what ends up being 120 minutes, the hope that they gave them. This is legitimately what the World Cup is all about. What an incredible match. We got one more game tonight at 9:30 p.m. Eastern. It is Colombia and Ghana. Good luck topping what we just saw in Miami. All right, let's get to some of your calls here. Your greatest sports moments. America tomorrow turns 250 for 4th of July. So let's hear from you. Let's go out to Vegas. This is Bill. Bill, you're up on Amber and Ian on ESPN Radio. Go ahead, Bill.
2: Hey, guys, love the show, really good. Love this topic. This is one of my favorites. I'm a Milwaukee boy. I grew up in a project playing basketball on the asphalt. And I remember Al McGuire used to come and volunteer time to at clinics and stuff. And watching him win his national championship, I was 16 years old, just biting my nails, watching that game, him finally getting his championship, his tears when he won. And then Jimmy V running around trying to find somebody to hug after beating the Cougars. Those two moments, they're tied for me because, you know, it just appeals to my inner poor kid watching kids who grew up from nothing to reach the pinnacle of what they really wanted to do and just finally do it. And in such iconic moments, it meant the world to me. And those are just indelibly stamped on my soul as an American to watch something like that. You know, kids growing up in New York, going out, playing basketball, coaching basketball, and reaching the pinnacle and just giving everything. And I mean everything for it, especially Jimmy V with don't ever give up.
1: Thanks for the call, Bill. Appreciate it. We're taking your all-time favorite sports moments, having a little bit of fun here with the 4th of July weekend. And I'll tell you, Gresh, you know, this game has been over for several minutes now. And not a single person has left the stands in the stadium.
0: The stadium
1: is still 100% packed.
0: Yeah, both teams are on the field. They're saluting their respective fan bases. And that is one thing that I do appreciate about the soccer teams is, you know, these people travel and they, you know, they're not running up in the stands to, like, celebrate with them, but they're giving the fans the moment. You know, Messi's kind of walking off, pumping his fist, and they can, you know, fans can, like, take their photos. And this is where also I think, you know, the respect for the opponent, like the Cape Verdean team is very much, as you mentioned, their players are crying because they recognize the moment that they're in. And that's because of the respect that Argentina has on the other side.
1: For 120 minutes, they went toe-to-toe with the champs. They went toe-to-toe with Argentina. And had an entire nation of Argentina scared. They were scared of them for a lot of this game. That's how close this game was. What an incredible match. Let's go out to Oklahoma. Steve is up next on Amber and Ian. Go ahead, Steve.
3: Hey, guys. One of my favorite memories to me is childhood memory. I was only about 13 whenever this happened, but the Iron Bowl Auburn kick six. That was a memory that just kind of sticks with me whenever you listen to that radio broadcast.
0: Oh, it's a great call.
3: It's just a good feeling.
1: All right, well, let's see. Thanks for the call, Steve. Let's see if Stosh can gather that call. Here was the kick six on the Auburn Sports Network.
4: 56-yarder. Does not have the leg. And Chris Davis takes it in the back of the end zone. He'll run it out to the 10, 15, 25, 30, 35, 40, 45. There goes Davis!
0: those local broadcasts like that, Zaz, because that's where you have, you know, that's where you have hometown Harry in the booth in the background. And it's not like the broadcast. So here you go. I was on the Patriots Radio Network. It was Gil Santos.
5: I was going to say Patriots Radio Network is kind of like that.
0: But it was Gil and Gino at the time. And there's a game that they won in Miami in overtime where Troy Brown catches like a touchdown pass.
5: Okay.
0: And the guy who worked in the booth, who has since passed on, his name is Dick Tarpey. So Dick Tarpey was kind of Gil's right-hand man. And all of a sudden, it's here's the call. Troy Brown catches it. You got Gil saying, oh, and he's into the end zone, and the Patriots win in overtime. And you hear as clear as day somebody bang their hand and go, we had him all the way. And that was Dick Tarpey. But it's the third or fourth guy. Normally, it's like the Yahoo engineer in the booth.
5: Right.
0: Who should know better but can't help it in the middle of the moment because everybody in the booth is jumping up and down and screaming and losing their mind.
5: Let's go out to Kurt. He's in Wisconsin. Go ahead, Kurt. You're up next on Amber and Ian.
6: Hey, guys. How's it going?
5: Hey.
6: Hey, I'd have to say Carl Lewis winning the 100-yard dash in the Germany Olympics in front of Hitler.
5: Carl Lewis. Is that what he said?
0: Yeah.
5: I don't think it was in front of Hitler.
0: I don't think so either. And unfortunately... For a lot of, I think, the Olympic moments, Zaz, they're kind of lost on the newer generation more and more. You know, in our generation when we grew up, I think it was a goal to be an Olympian. It was a goal to be great in, you know, a skiing discipline or something like that. Now I feel like sports, it's very team-centric. You know, are you still getting those kinds of individuals? And then are they really connecting with people? Now, I mean, you know, it used to be the Olympians were on the Wheaties box. Now they might be, but who's eating Wheaties now?
5: That used to be such a big deal, getting on the Wheaties box.
0: Yeah.
7: By the way, I think he was referencing Jesse Owens, who won four goals at the 36th Berlin Olympics.
0: Yeah, okay. he had the wrong runner. But I think even for Jesse Owens, you know, if you're teaching a history class, you might be able to impart it on the youngs.
5: Yeah, that's an excellent point. We'll keep taking your calls here. 888-SAY-ESPN, your greatest sports moment as we celebrate America 250. This is Amber and Ian on ESPN Radio.
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20: 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Hi, this is Jesse Nelson. 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Hi, this is Jesse Nelson. 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Hi, this is Jesse Nelson. 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I love following them, and I love enforcing them. 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Hi, this is Jesse Nelson. 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Hi, this is Jesse Nelson. Many know me as the Hall Monitor at ESPN Madison, and that's because I love rules. 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I love following them, and I love enforcing them. 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Hi, this is Jesse Nelson. Many know me as the Hall Monitor at ESPN Madison, and that's because I love rules. I love creating them. I love following them. 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We're on Wisconsin sports, and we're on the good side of the rule book. Thanks for tuning in to listen to ESPN Madison. Hi, this is Jesse Nelson. Many know me as the Hall Monitor at ESPN Madison, and that's because I love rules. I love creating them. I love following them. And I love enforcing them. And as Madison's home of the Milwaukee Bucks and Milwaukee Brewers radio networks, a pretty significant rule we follow here on 100.5 ESPN is that audio streaming of these games on local radio affiliate sites is not allowed by their respective leagues. 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Hi, this is Jesse Nelson. Many know me as the Hall Monitor at ESPN Madison, and that's because I love rules. I love creating them. I love following them. And I love enforcing them. And as Madison's home of the Milwaukee Bucks and Milwaukee Brewers radio networks, a pretty significant rule we follow here on 100.5 ESPN is that audio streaming of these games on local radio affiliate sites is not allowed by their respective leagues. 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Hi, this is Jesse Nelson. Many know me as the Hall Monitor at ESPN Madison, And that's because I love rules. I love creating them. I love following them. And I love enforcing them. And as Madison's home of the Milwaukee Bucks and Milwaukee Brewers radio networks, a pretty significant rule we follow here on 100.5 ESPN is that audio streaming of these games on local radio affiliate sites is not allowed by their respective leagues. 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

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We're on Wisconsin Sports, and we're on... Hi, this is Jesse Nelson. Many know me as the hall monitor at ESPN Madison, and that's because I love rules. I love creating them. I love following them, and I love...

leagues. Once the game is done, we'll get back to... Hi, this is Jesse Nelson. Many know me as the hall monitor at ESPN Madison, and that's because I love rules. I love creating them. I love following them. And I love enforcing them. And as Madison's home of the Milwaukee Bucks and Milwaukee Brewers Radio

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Many know me as the hall monitor at ESPN Madison, and that's because I love rules. I love creating them. I love following them. And I

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Hi, this is Jesse Nelson. Many know me as the Hall Monitor at ESPN Madison.

0: 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We're on Wisconsin sports, and we're on the good side of the rule book. 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Hi, this is Jesse Nelson. Many know me as the hall monitor at ESPN Madison, and that's because I love rules. I love creating them. I love following them, and I love enforcing them. And as Madison's home of the Milwaukee Bucks and Milwaukee Brewers radio networks, a pretty significant rule we follow here on 100.5 ESPN is that audio streaming of these games on local radio affiliate sites is not allowed by their respective leagues. 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
1: Gold medal cementing their place as one of the best women's basketball teams of all time.
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3: Often described as one of the best sports teams ever assembled, the 1992 Dream Team went undefeated on their way to Olympic gold, led by Michael Jordan, Charles Barkley, and Magic Johnson. The team dominated the tournament, winning by an average score of 44 points.
2: Number one.
1: No surprise, amidst the backdrop of the Cold War, the U.S. and USSR facing off on the ice in 1980, the Olympics, the ragtag group of Americans took down the four-time defending gold medalists, leading to one of the most iconic calls in sports history.
4: And of course, that set up for them to win the gold medal later on.
5: Kevin Agande and Christine Williamson on SportsCenter with the top six Team USA moments. SportsCenter all night, ESPN Radio, and the ESPN app. Well, the LeBron James sweepstakes continues here. And 3 days after LeBron James informed the Lakers that he's going to be continuing his career elsewhere, as many as 27 teams have spoken to James and his agent Rich Paul about potentially joining them. And it seems to be whittled down to a select few teams. Of course, there are the favorites like the Golden State Warriors. And, of course, going back to the Cleveland Cavaliers or potentially back to the Miami Heat. One wild card mention could be the San Antonio Spurs, and teaming up with Wemby and potentially getting a title there in San Antonio. Even the Knicks were mentioned, and Rich Paul even made light of the fact that if the Knicks hadn't won a title, perhaps it wouldn't even be a question that James would end up in New York. But with the Jaylen Brown trade to the Philadelphia 76ers, that has changed some things. Could LeBron end up in Philadelphia? Freddie Coleman, host of Freddie and Harry on ESPN Radio, said the Sixers seem to be the logical choice for LeBron now.
6: If Mr. Truthful, known as LeBron James, and Rich Paul, his agent, is to be believed, then Miami, forget it. Cleveland, don't bother. Golden State, find somebody else. The logical path, especially when you said you're prioritizing happiness over money because you have enough money. You can literally have your own Venmo account and start your own branch with how much money you have when it comes to LeBron James. If that's going to be the case, HD, the simple solution is Philadelphia.
5: Well, if that's the simple solution, Freddie, could it be a possibility? Well, Tim McMahon, ESPN NBA reporter on GetUp, says he doesn't see it.
7: LeBron is seeking basketball happiness. I don't think that is basketball happiness for LeBron James. I think he wants to go somewhere where he's going to touch the ball on more than an occasional basis. I still think Cleveland would be the best fit. You can say, how much is he going to touch the ball with Donovan Mitchell and James Harden? Harden's more of a table setter now, but also we're talking about storyline. We're talking about a storybook ending. We're talking about coming home again, a full circle moment. Philadelphia, even Golden State, it just would be weird to see him in a different uniform.
5: Tim McMahon on GetUp. So the LeBron James sweepstakes continues into the 4th of July. Sports Center all night, ESPN Radio and the ESPN app. Getting back to the Diamond. Brewers taking on the Diamondbacks. Brewers hold the second best record in baseball at 53-32, just behind the Dodgers. Two straight road losses at the Diamondbacks dating back to last season. Kyle Harrison with 14 earned runs in 30 innings pitching, six starts on the road, getting on the bump for the Brewers. Pick up the action here in the top of the third inning with Milwaukee up 3-0. Lourdes Gurriel, though, getting it done defensively for Arizona.
2: Swung on. This is hit out to deep left field. Gurriel back to the warning track. He's right at the wall. He leaps and he plucks it out of the sky, makes the catch. Perdomo has it. Thought about throwing to first. Instead, it's just a sensational home run robbery by Lourdes, and it remains a 3-0 game.
5: Well, let's go into extra innings in this one. Bryce Terang at the plate for Milwaukee.
8: Thompson ready. Another big 3-2. Here it is. Line drive in the left. A base hit by Terang. One run in. Around third, Churio. And Gurriel's throw to the plate is close but late. Advancing to second on that throw is Bryce Terang. His third single of the night drives in two. And the Brewers have a 7-3 11th inning lead in Phoenix.
5: And they go on to win it by a final of 7-4. 54 wins now for the Brewers as they knock off the Diamondbacks and drop them back to below 500. That call on Arizona Sports 98.7. And the Sports Center All Night, ESPN Radio, and the ESPN app. Continue on. Cardinals taking on the Cubs. Nathan Church at the plate in a 0-0 game in the second on the Cardinals Radio Network.
9: Nathan Church holds the bat high, the pitch to him, a swing, and there's a drive to right field. That's hit deep. It might go, and it is a goner for Nathan Church. 3-0 Cardinals in the second inning. On a 2-2 pitch, Church hits his eighth home run of the year, and he's homered in back-to-back games.
5: A homer in his third of four games now for Church, including those back-to-back. We fast forward, and the St. Louis offense continues to pour it on. Mason Wynn with a couple of men on for the Cards.
9: Wilson has his sign. Runners at first and third with two outs right now. And there's a hard hit ball to deep left field, backing up his Hap. He's at the track, and it's gone! A three-run big fly for Mason Wynn. And the Cardinals tack on three more. It's a five-run inning. And the Cardinals lead 11-0.
5: Cardinals kept pouring it on, scoring 17 runs in the game in a 17-1 win over Chicago, snapping the Cubs' five-game win streak. The Cubs won by 20 on Wednesday, and according to Elias Sports Bureau, it was just the second time in Major League history a team won by 15 or more runs and then lost the next game by 15 or more runs. For the Cardinals, the 17 runs are the third most ever in a game at Wrigley. White Sox were in Cleveland taking on the Guardians. White Sox at four games over 500. Anthony Kaye, tossing six shutout innings in his lone career start for the Guardians back on June the 22nd, has yet to allow a run in three career appearances against Cleveland. Let's look at the action here. It's a tie game, 3-3. We go to the bottom of the ninth inning, and Cleveland at the dish on WTAM.
10: The set, the pitch, a swing and a bang, job up the middle, base hit, center field, Khalil Watson with his first Major League walk-off game winner. And for back-to-back nights, the Guardians have walked off the Chicago White Sox.
5: Khalil Watson with the walk-off hit to win it 4-3 for Cleveland. Guardians win their third in a row, their fifth three-game win streak this season for Watson. Again, you heard it there, his first career walk-off hit. Miguel Vargas hit his 20th home run in the loss for the White Sox. He's the third White Sox player to get to 20 home runs already this season. They've done it just before the All-Star break. SportsCenter All Night, ESPN Radio, and the ESPN app. One more for you is Tampa Bay, winners of eight straight as they open a series in Houston against the Astros. But it was Yordan Alvarez showing off again with his big bat on KBME 790 AM.
10: 2-2. And that is hammered deep to right center field. And you can't kiss that one goodbye. Off the back wall of the Astros bullpen. Number 27 for Yordan. And we're tied at one.
5: Leads the American League with that 27th home run, tied for third most by an Astros player before the All-Star break. It's a 1-1 game in the top of the seventh inning, and then Junior Caminero comes up for Tampa Bay to untie it on 620 WDAE.
11: Down 1-1. It's a swing and a drive way up into the air to left. Will it clear the Crawford boxes? It goes to the back wall. A solo homer for Junior Caminero. And the Rays take a 2-1 lead.
5: Rays beat the Astros 3-1, their ninth straight win for Tampa. Caminero's homer gives him the second most by a Rays player before the All-Star break. It's the 47th loss this season for Houston, by the way. Most before the All-Star break since the 2014 season, which was their last losing season. SportsCenter All Night, ESPN Radio, and the ESPN app. Coming up, we take a look at play at Wimbledon on Friday. 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
5: 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Well, a lot of great action on the World Cup pitch, on the baseball diamond, the WNBA hardwood. 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We put together this. 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
0: Sound. How good is that? Are you
23: entertained? Number 5.
5: Luis Garcia Jr. crushed 2 homers in the Nationals' win over the Pirates, and here's how the second one sounded on the Nationals' radio network.
1: Not running the pitch. Swinging a long drive, right field, way back it goes. He's got another one. That one to the left of the bullpen, a 2-run shot. The Nationals lead it 7-1.
23: Number 4.
5: Matt Olson broke a 16-game homerless streak with a couple of solo blasts himself on 680 The Fan.
1: 3-2, Olson swings it hard. Deep right field to the top house. Gone! Huge homer for Matt Olson. He's hit 2 tonight. And he's certainly out of that homerless drought. And the Braves pick up another run. It's now 5-2 Atlanta in the 8th.
23: Number 3.
5: Dodgers were down against the Padres, but with the bases loaded, Teoscar Hernandez steps up to the plate. AM 570 LA Sports.
1: Teo against the lefty Monahan. First pitch is hammered. This is way back, and it is gone. Grand slam, Teoscar Hernandez. Teo on time, and the Dodgers lead 4-3.
5: Now to the Mile High City we go, where Jake McCarthy and the Rockies took care of the Giants on 850 KOA.
1: 1-0 pitch.
3: Drive to right. You can forget about it. Touch them all time. The Grand Tour. Jake McCarthy's second homer of the game.
23: Number 1.
5: And finally, we end in Cleveland where the Guardians walk it off in extras on WTAM.
1: The set. The pitch. A swing and a bang. Jab up the middle. Base hit. Center field. Khalil Watson with his first Major League walk-off game winner. And for back-to-back nights, the Guardians have walked off the Chicago White Sox.
5: That was our top sound. SportsCenter all night, ESPN Radio, and the ESPN app. Let's head to London for an update from Wimbledon as Novak Djokovic won his 105th match at Wimbledon to equal Roger Federer's record. So another one, and he'll be all alone in that department. Novak Djokovic knocked off Artur Rondernesch on Friday in 4 sets, 7-5, 6-4, 1-6, 7-6. And that was the equaling victory in the 3rd round of Wimbledon, that 105th match win at the All England Club, tying Roger Federer on the men's list for the most singles match victory. Again, Martina Navratilova has 120 singles match at Wimbledon on the women's side. As for the accomplishment, Djokovic was asked about it post-match on what it means to him on tying Roger Federer's singles match record.
4: Obviously, to be able to make history of this sport is a huge honor and privilege, and particularly here, you know, I've said it many times, and you know, it's always been a dream childhood tournament of mine. And you know, I just obviously I'm not thinking really about whether it's going to be 105, 6, 4. You know, I'm just really trying to win that match on a given day. You know, today I was quite stressed out, you know, more tension than honestly than usual. I knew it was going to be a very challenging match for me, which it turned out to be. Just happy to overcome this. And yeah, I propose a matchup between me and Roger for 106, you know, whoever wins gets it. Let's just stop it here and let's call Roger to come.
5: Back to the diamond. Blue Jays taking on the Mariners. Vlad Guerrero at the plate for the Blue Jays in the 3rd.
1: The 1-1 pitch. And Vladdy with a line drive into right field will cash Jimenez as Guerrero comes through. And a huge roar from the Blue Jay fans in Seattle as Toronto takes a 2-0 lead.
5: On Sportsnet 590, The Fan, Blue Jays go on to win it 2-0, a 6th straight road win for the Mariners, breaking a tie for their longest road winning streak at Seattle in series history. Still more to come, including more from the FIFA World Cup, as we are now moving on to the round of 16. Updates and more next. 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
30: Could we see LeBron James in the city of brotherly love?
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32: 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He goes to the track. He goes to the wall. That's going to go! A homer by Michael Harris. It's 2-0 Braves.
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32: 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That's hit deep. It might go, and it is a goner for Nathan Church. 3-0 Cardinals in the second inning.
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5: SportsCenter All Night, ESPN Radio, and the ESPN app, SiriusXM Channel 80. I am Alex Silvario. We're down to the final 16 in the FIFA World Cup as the round of 32 came to an end on Friday. And as we get to our nation's 250th birthday, we will look ahead to the U.S. men's matchup against Belgium. That's coming up on Monday in the round of 16. But let's tell you how we got the final three teams into the octafinals of the FIFA World Cup. We'll start with Argentina versus Cape Verde. Lionel Messi and Argentina looking to reach the round of 16 for the sixth straight World Cup. Argentina won its three group stage matches for the fifth time in history, looking to win first four games at a World Cup for the fourth time ever. Messi going in with 19 career goals in the World Cup and is one in front of Kylian Mbappe for most all time, making his record 30th World Cup appearance on Friday. First ever meeting between the two sides. Cape Verde, the smallest nation by population to reach the knockout stage. Only 525,000 people in that nation. They get their debut appearance in their World Cup and get to the knockout stage. First team to do that since Chile back in 1998, and it was an absolute thriller of the game. Messi beginning with a goal in the 29th minute, a goal in eight straight appearances now. First player in the World Cup to do that. He also scored in five straight knockout stage matches. It was his 20th career World Cup goal and his seventh of this tournament, putting him on pace for the golden ball. Meanwhile, Cape Verde tied the match in the 59th, sending it to extra time. And then after Lisandro Martinez gave Argentina the lead, Sidney Lopez Cabral had the absolute beauty of a goal of a tournament to equalize in the 103rd. But just a few minutes later, Cape Verde with an own goal put Argentina in front and push Messi and company through. Argentina moves on with a stunning 3-2 victory over Cape Verde in extra time. Craig Burley, ESPN soccer analyst from ESPN FC, said Cape Verde had the best performance in the tournament, and they did it in defeat.
10: In defeat, probably the best performance of the tournament by some stretch, bearing in mind where they came from. First World Cup, how small a nation they are, how small a population they are, how up against the odds they were against multiple, the world champions, but multiple world champions with Messi. Mm-hmm. Everything was against them. It was going to be a non-compete. It was going to be a rollover. And not only did they go toe-to-toe with one of favourites for the World Cup, I think on today's performance we could revisit that. Not only did they go toe-to-toe, they outplayed them at times. Unfortunately for them, they came up a little bit short. But that was, as a David against Goliath, one of the best performances. And in some sense, maybe a small vindication for Gianni Infantino, to those of us, myself included, who said there's going to be too many, and there have been, there's going to be too many games where teams are going to get wiped off the pitch. We thought this was going to be one of them today, and it was absolutely the opposite.
5: Craig Burley, ESPN soccer analyst. Meanwhile, Kieran Gibbs on ESPN FC on what we learned about Argentina after this scare against Cape Verde.
11: Well, we certainly learned that I don't think it's as comfortable as it looked for them at the beginning of the tournament. I think, as Craig says, they look like they have fatigue in them if you can push them all the way. I think if they don't win the ball in the first 5 seconds, then, and you can get control, they can be got at. They can be got at. And they performed excellently today, Cape Verde. I think it's going to take more for them to get beaten. But definitely they've got vulnerabilities.
5: Argentina moving on with a 3-2 win in extra time over Cape Verde. Meanwhile, who would they face? Well, they'll be facing Egypt in the round of 16 coming up on Tuesday in Atlanta. Egypt advances in the knockout stage for the first time in 92 years. A 1-1 draw and winning in PKs over Australia. Iman Assur had the lone Egyptian goal in the 13th minute. The Australian goal was an own goal in the 55th. Craig Burley continued on giving his thoughts on what will Egypt have learned and what they can bring to the table moving forward.
10: Nothing from their performance against Australia, who are extremely limited. Workmanlike, but limited. I mean, I can't tell you. Their ceiling is very low. It's just a defensive block, organised. Egypt have been unimpressive. Salah's been unimpressive, yeah. But that's a continuation of his season at Liverpool. I suppose now you could sort of paint it as Messi against Salah, but one of them's not really playing that well. And you'd have to think that Argentina, who almost had a bad night at the office tonight, they would have to have another really bad night, I think, to lose to Egypt.
5: Craig Burley, ESPN soccer analyst. So it'll be Egypt taking on Argentina in the round of 16. And in the nightcap on Friday, the final team looking to move forward, it was Colombia taking on Ghana. It was Colombia knocking off Ghana to advance to the round of 16 for the third straight World Cup. They'll move on to face Switzerland coming up on Tuesday in Vancouver. It's the second ever win in the knockout stage for Colombia. Ghana, meanwhile, failed to record a shot in the match to get through 1-0, the final score in Kansas City. So the round of 16 gets underway on Saturday with two matchups. Canada will take on Morocco in the early matchup at 1 p.m. Eastern. That game will be in Houston. And at 5 p.m. Eastern, France will take on Paraguay from Philadelphia on the nation's 250th birthday. 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Meanwhile, the United States getting ready for their round of 16 matchup against Belgium. Of course, they will not have their striker, Fuller and Balogun, after he picked up that controversial red card in the win over Bosnia and Herzegovina. United States practicing on Friday, and in the press conference afterwards, Balogun addressed the situation and says it's got to move forward from it.
33: I don't think it was the correct call. I think a yellow card would have been fair, just due to it not being intentional, and also, you know, there's not many places I can place my foot in such a scenario. But, you know, I think it's happened, and it's something I have to accept and just move forward from. I initially thought the ref was actually going to give a call for me because, you know, there was a shove in the back. But this is the nature of the sport as well, you know.
5: More from the U.S. men's national team on Friday. Tyler Adams, the U.S. men's national team midfielder in practice. He was asked about the mentality and attitude of the group going into their matchup against Belgium.
33: Yeah, I think that's kind of what Americans are built off of, and it's nice to see that in our DNA, the way that we compete every single game, the way that we believe that we can do something special. Again, you know, to go to battle with your brothers next to you and see them go through the same kind of struggle at certain moments. You know, we've put a lot of, you know, blood, sweat, and tears into this thing. It's been a long time on the road, and you want to make it all worth it.
5: U.S. men's national team midfielder Tyler Adams. As for what the U.S. will do at striker with Balogun out, Craig Burley, ESPN soccer commentator, was on the 6 p.m. Sports Center on Friday, and he was asked that very same question.
0: I think it looks, Christine, like it's going to be Ricardo Pepe, based on the amount of minutes he's played already at this tournament. I stand corrected, but I think Haji Wright has played something like a minute of football in the game so far. So that would tell you that Ricardo Pepe is probably going to be the player to come in. I hate to tell you, he's not got the skill set of a Flo Balogun, but what can you do? He's going to have to carry that weight of the nation as the front man, as the guy that's potentially going to score the goals to take the US to the round, to the quarterfinals. Now, he may throw a curveball, you know, Mauricio Pochettino. He could do something like play Christian Pulisic through the middle and move somebody else into the wide position. He has options to maybe throw a curveball in there or a change of shape, but it does look like he will keep the same shape of the team with Pulisic in the wide position and Ricardo Pepe through the middle. But Pochettino has scope, again, to throw a curveball in there and maybe play a pacier player through that middle.
5: Well, U.S. men's national team will be taking on Belgium coming up on Monday from Seattle. SportsCenter All Night, ESPN Radio, and the ESPN app. Big NBA news over the last couple of days, of course, with a lot of changes, especially in Philadelphia. And what will Philadelphia do now that they've got a new player on their roster with Jaylen Brown making his way to Philadelphia in that blockbuster trade? Could they go after LeBron James? They have entered the mix, potentially, in the LeBron James sweepstakes as he has left the Los Angeles Lakers. Shams Charania, at ESPN NBA Insider on Get Up on Friday, said that the Warriors still need to make another move if they want to get LeBron after being the front runners over the last few days.
3: This is a true free agency process because so much has changed, right? There's the fluidity that comes with it, with information. A few days ago, the Sixers didn't have Jaylen Brown. So now they do. They did it in stunning fashion. And so now they have to be on the radar of LeBron James. And so where does that fit them? And then the Cavaliers, the Heat, they're two teams that are known quantities. The Warriors going into free agency, they dreamt up a grand plan of Draymond Green, Stephen Curry, LeBron James. But the big domino with them is trying to get a player like an Anthony Davis. So you can bring in LeBron James and Anthony Davis as a package deal. Short of that, they're not really looked at right now at the top of this list. But things can change.
5: That was Shams Charania from Get Up. Meanwhile, Kurt Heelan, lead NBA writer, managing editor for NBC Sports, was on the Rich Eisen show on Friday and said he likes the Warriors' chances for LeBron if championships don't matter.
1: They check a lot of boxes. They are close to home, where his family's not moving out of Los Angeles. It is a nostalgic trip and a lot of fun to play with Steph Curry and Draymond Green. There's a real attraction there. So it checks a lot of boxes. It does not check the weird.
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2: First pitch to Soto, hit the opposite way, slicing away from Dubon towards the corner. It's gone. Juan Soto ambushes the very first pitch from Grant Holmes for a two-run home run to tie the game at two in the third inning.
1: 2-2 game there in the third. Juan Soto with his 18th home run of the season. Fast forward into the eighth inning, and Atlanta already in front. Matt Olson already homered in the game, looking for more on 680 The Fan.
3: 3-2, Olsen swings it hard, deep right field, to the Chappell's, gone! Huge homer for Matt Olsen, he's hit two tonight, and he's certainly out of that homerless drought, and the Braves pick up another run. It's now 5-2 Atlanta in the eighth.
1: Braves would go on to finish off the Mets 5-3. Matt Olson with, of course, the pair of home runs that you heard, giving him 22 on the year, his 27th career multi-home run game. Meanwhile, the home run you heard from Soto snapped a 10-game homerless drought with his 18th home run of the year. Padres and Dodgers continuing their series. Shohei Ohtani on the bump for Los Angeles. Dodgers overcame a 6-0 deficit in Thursday's 12-7 tying their largest comeback since moving to Los Angeles back in 1958. Shohei Ohtani with 9 earned runs in 18 and two-thirds innings over his last 3 starts after allowing 5 earned runs over just his first 10 starts with a .74 ERA over their first 10 starts. And he was looking pretty good in this one on Friday, already with 7 strikeouts in the game. We go to the top of the fifth inning on AM 570 LA Sports.
4: 0-2 on Tatis. Swing and a miss. Got him with a fastball above the zone for Ohtani. That's his 8th strikeout. 2 outs in the fifth.
1: 2 outs in the fifth. Dodgers trailing, though, 3-0 to the Padres at that point. We move on to the seventh inning. Dodgers still trailing 2-0, but the base is loaded for Teoscar Hernandez.
4: 3-0 Padres in the bottom of the seventh, but the Dodgers have them loaded and nobody out. Teo against the lefty, Monahone. First pitch is hammered. This is way back. Grand slam, Teoscar Hernandez. Teo on time and the Dodgers lead 4-3.
1: It was 3-0 Padres, and Teoscar Hernandez with that grand slam put him in front on AM 570 LA Sports. Teoscar Hernandez with the go-ahead grand slam, his 8th home run of the year, as the Dodgers knock off the Padres 4-3. It's their 27th comeback win this season, tying the Braves and Diamondbacks for the most in Major League Baseball this season. Meanwhile, Shohei Ohtani in the game, 6 innings, 7 hits, allowing 3 earned runs, walking 2, striking out 9 in the game. The 110 pitches Ohtani threw on Friday were the most pitches he's thrown since July 27th of 2023 and tied for 4th most by any pitcher this season. SportsCenter All Night, ESPN Radio, and the ESPN app. Coming up, some comments from Caitlin Clark as she speaks for the first time in a couple weeks. And Minnesota taking on New York in WNBA action. That's coming up next. 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
9: 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Joining us now is Dr. Peter McCullough with some smart ways to be prepared before summer begins. Doctor, summer is supposed to be relaxing, but travel can come with surprises. 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
0: Various forms of food poisoning or traveler's diarrhea, getting viral upper respiratory tract infections that get too far along and they become a bacterial secondary infection like a bronchitis, then of course usual things like bladder infections, yeast infections.
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10: 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And before she took questions, she spoke for quite a while in a lengthy opening statement to the media, and she addressed things like the foul and the referees. Let's start with her beginning part of her opening statement. Said none of the hate or the harassment that she or anyone else is getting is okay.
11: The harassment, the hate, none of that is okay. That goes for the opposing team we play. That goes for my teammates. That goes for my coaches. There should never be a question of character. Like, I've always stood up here and said that, and that's truly what I believe. That's how I was raised. So, none of that is okay, and I don't want anybody to ever experience that. I think it can be really frustrating to me at times, and I think it's difficult. I think a lot of people sometimes think I'm a robot. I'm not a robot. I have emotions. I have feelings. And it can be really difficult to go through a lot of that. And, I'm 24 years old trying to navigate a lot. And I think at times I've been in this world for 4 years now, and you would never change any of it. But there are times that it is hard, and there are times that, it probably affects me a little bit more than I do put on. And, I would never change any of that for the world. But I think it's important that people do remember that part of it, too.
10: Clark also addressed the officiating and what needs to improve.
11: I know what you guys are going to ask, and I did think it was a flagrant foul. And our reffing just needs to be better. And, you know, it's tough. Obviously, the refs are in a really difficult spot. You know, it's one of the hardest jobs in the world, in my opinion, is to make calls. All you do is get yelled at the whole time by everybody. You're never winning. So I think for us, like, as the league's just got to do better protecting our players in that regard. I don't really think that it was up for debate. Obviously, it wasn't called in real time. You go back and watch the clip. I think it's pretty straightforward. It's kind of been a discussion for like 3 years now, and I think we really need to do a better job protecting the people in this league.
10: That was Caitlin Clark. Some WNBA action. Two games on the slate on Friday. No Nafisa Collier from Minnesota, but they were in New York to take on the Liberty. Pick up the action in the fourth quarter, and Brianna Stewart, she had herself a game for the Liberty.
12: Nice look. Passing to Stewie, and a strong move by Stewart. Puts it up and puts it in, and she goes for three the old-fashioned way.
10: That was in the fourth quarter to make it 89-73 New York, and the Liberty would go on to win it by a final of 99-86 over the Minnesota Lynx. Brianna Stewart goes for a season-high 36 points in the win, most in a game since September of 2025 when she posted 38 against the Minnesota Lynx. It's her 33rd career 30-point game, putting her in third place in that department in WNBA history. The Chicago Sky were in Vegas to face the Las Vegas Aces. Asia Wilson was listed as a game-time decision after missing the Commissioner Cup title game on Tuesday with a leg injury, but prior to that had back-to-back 30-point games for the Aces. A win for them would be their 15th in their first 20 games of the season. It would be the third time the Aces accomplished that under Becky Hammon, the other two times the Aces won the WNBA title. The Sky have scored 90 or more in six of their last seven, including a loss to the Aces last Sunday. Sky are 3-5. When they scored 90 or more. This was a tight one all the way through regulation. It would go into overtime, but Las Vegas would find their way through thanks to Nalissa Smith.
13: Shot clock to five. Smith recognizing, trying to get a little closer. Got bumped. Oh, well. The baby hook is back in action. And a 6-0 Aces run this overtime.
10: On Ion Television, Aces go on to win it 98-90 over the Sky. 500th win in Aces franchise history. They're the sixth WNBA franchise to reach 500 wins. Seven straight wins now versus Chicago. It's the 10th time this season, scoring 95 or more points as well. They are 9-1 when they score 95 or more. Smith with a season-high 29 points. Asia Wilson did not play. Second straight missed game with that right leg injury. Aces improved now to 3-4 in the seven games where they didn't have her over the last five seasons, but that game does not include the Commissioner Cup Championship. SportsCenter All Night, ESPN Radio, and the ESPN app. Before the Yankees game against the Twins, they made a roster move placing left-hander Carlos Rodon on the IL because of an inflamed elbow. Senior MLB insider Buster Olney on the injury.
14: And the hits just keep on coming. They're without Max Fried. He's trying to work his way back from the injured list. I think it makes it more likely the Yankees get involved in the starting pitching market. And the good thing from the Yankees' perspective is there are going to be a lot of guys out there. Freddy Peralta of the Mets, Robbie Ray, maybe Clay Holmes. We talked about Scooble, Mai, Sonny Gray. So the Yankees, if in fact they need help, there are going to be options out there. And look, you mentioned Judge and Stanton. Kevin, they're not close to coming back. So the current group of Yankees have to figure this out right away.
10: Let's get to the game. A 1-1 game in the bottom of the first inning. Ben Rice up for the Yankees.
15: Runner goes 3-2. Drill deep to right. There it goes. See ya. A bullet home run into the short porch. A two-run shot by Rice. And the Yankees lead 3-1.
10: Michael Kay on the S Network. Yankees win it there, snapping a seven-game losing skid, tied for the second-longest streak in the last 30 years. It also snapped the streak of 12 games with four or fewer runs scored. Twins now just 2-11 against the Yankees since the start of 2024. 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
21: The News 3 Now First Warn Weather Team is certified for delivering the most accurate forecast in the entire state of Wisconsin. 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
10: Well, America's first couple are officially married, as Taylor Swift's publicist confirmed on Friday that Taylor Swift and Chiefs tight end Travis Kelce are officially husband and wife. Ceremony taking place at Madison Square Garden in New York. 14-time Grammy winner and the 3-time Super Bowl winner were married, and the officiant, Adam Sandler. Happened in front of 1,000 guests, celebrities, family, crew members, and more. So Taylor Swift and Travis Kelce, they have finally tied the knot, and they did it in New York City. The FIFA World Cup is now officially on to the round of 16. The 3 final matches of the round of 32 were completed on Friday. Egypt got past Australia in penalty kicks. Argentina survived a scare over Cape Verde as Lionel Messi picked up his 20th career World Cup goal, and it was Colombia knocking off Ghana 1-0, moving on to the round of 16. ESPN Radio is presented by Progressive Insurance. 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
0: at progressive.com. Well, we told you about Argentina surviving. It showed that Argentina may not be as formidable

0: opponent as they looked going in to the 2026 FIFA World Cup. Craig Burley, ESPN soccer analyst of ESPN FC, said, "We saw Argentina perhaps show their age a bit."
1: But what would slightly concern me is I think aging Argentinian team is wrong, but it's a slightly older Argentinian team. And I think we saw glimpses of that as the game went on, as the second half went on, as the extra time went on. They looked tired.
2: Yeah.
1: And this is going to be a long old tournament and getting played in hot stadiums, particularly the ones that don't have roofs on them. And a lot of these games are going to go to extra time. And I think that may expose this slightly older Argentinian side, particularly one with Messi at 38, and he looked gassed at the end. Rodrigo De Paul, you know, not a few of these
2: Enzo
1: guys.
2: Enzo Fernandez got cramps.
1: Yeah, I mean, so if you said to me at the end of the game, who was the fitter of the two sides, it was Cape Verde. Yeah.
0: As for Egypt, they get past Australia in the penalty kicks. What did we learn from Egypt as they move forward to the next round of the knockout stage?
1: Nothing from their performance against Australia, who are extremely limited. Workmanlike, but limited. I mean, I can't tell you. Their ceiling is very low. It's just a defensive, you know, defensive block, organised. Egypt have been unimpressive. Salah's been unimpressive, yeah. But that's a continuation of his season at Liverpool. I suppose now you could sort of paint it as Messi against Salah, but one of them's not really playing that well. And you'd have to think that Argentina, who almost had a bad night at the office tonight, they would have to have another really bad night, I think, to lose to Egypt.
0: That was Craig Burley, ESPN soccer analyst. Let's get to the U.S. men's national team now, as we find out that they're moving on to face Belgium. That will be on Monday from Seattle, but they will be without their top strikers. Fallon and Balogun will be out after picking up the red card in their loss to Bosnia and Herzegovina. Meanwhile, what will the Americans do? Well, first, let's talk to their midfielder, Tyler Adams. And he was asked how this particular version of the U.S. men's national team is different than the one 4 years ago.
3: Yeah, it's really different. I think that, again, I think it's a lot of experience. I think a lot of it has to do with experience and understanding what the circumstances are, how to manage those moments throughout the game, understanding that you don't need to win the game in the first minute or the 90th minute. There's a lot of moments in between that, and it's the details of the game. And I think you can just see a maturity of the team throughout these moments. You know, when you go up 1-0, when you go down 1-0, understanding how not to concede, how to score goals in the biggest moments, really putting those finishing details on a lot of things, I think you're seeing it start to come to life a little bit more
0: from Adams, as the U.S. men's national team has been mostly playing on the West Coast and they've been using it as a home pitch advantage, and Seattle has been one of their best sites over the years in terms of getting a loud and supportive crowd. And Adams addressed that on what stands out about playing in Seattle and the atmosphere there.
3: Yeah, just to embrace it. I mean, we're very fortunate to be having such amazing support as we've had. You know, specifically Seattle has been unbelievable in hosting us. So it's exciting to come back to a place that feels familiar, that obviously we had the win over Australia, and to know that we can expect that same energy again in one of the biggest moments of our careers is really special.
0: Now, with no Balogun in the lineup for the U.S. men's national team, it'll likely be Pepe in the striker spot, but could it be Christian Pulisic, who has certainly dealt with some injury earlier on in the tournament? Brian Dunseth, MLS on Apple TV, was on Amber and Ian on Friday, and he was asked about the challenge ahead for Pulisic going into this all-so-important match in the round of 16.
4: The reality for Christian is, because of that star, he's going to be considered 1A with regards to, much like Lionel Messi, how do you stop and how do you slow down the quote-unquote most dynamic player in the team. And this is where I think guys like Sergiño Dest, Jedi Robinson, Tim Weah, Weston McKennie, Malik Tillman, who scored that magnificent free kick, this is their chance to fly. The challenge for Christian isn't necessarily the pressure, because it's always going to be goals and assists, goal contributions. But I think more importantly, it's the margins. And I think that's where he thrives. He's sometimes what I consider the pass that leads to the pass. He's so fleet of foot. He's so dynamic with his turning, that the moment he kind of wiggles out of pressure, that's then when he becomes at his best and most elusive, and I think everyone else benefits.
0: So it'll be the Americans taking on Belgium in the round of 16 coming up from Seattle. That will be on Monday. Again, the round of 16 in the FIFA World Cup gets underway on Saturday on the 4th of July. SportsCenter All Night, ESPN Radio, and the ESPN app. ESPN Radio is presented by Progressive. Well, as we get to America's 250th birthday, certainly there have been a lot of great moments in sports in the nation's history. Well, Kevin Negande and Christine Williamson broke it down and gave these six Team USA moments, the top six USA moments in American sports history. Kevin.
2: Number six.
5: The 2026 Olympics saw the U.S. net not one, but two golden goals. First, it was a ridiculous move by Megan Keller to give the women an OT win over Canada. Then it was Jack Hughes scoring a second golden goal just 3 days later to beat Canada in overtime once again.
2: Number five.
6: The U.S. clashing with France in the 2024 Olympic gold medal game in a matchup stacked with talent. And night from Steph. He was cooking. Steph Curry, the dagger three with under a minute to play before saying goodbye to France. And the home crowd.
2: Number four.
5: Brandi Chastain cemented her legacy in front of 90,000 spectators at the Rose Bowl and the 1999 Women's World Cup final between the U.S. and China. After 120 scoreless minutes, the match went to PKs, where Chastain scored to win the World Cup on home turf.
2: Number three.
6: 1996 U.S. women's basketball team stacked. They got Rebecca Lobo, Dawn Staley, Cheryl Swoops, Lisa Leslie. The team went undefeated on their way to an Olympic gold medal, cementing their place as one of the best women's basketball teams of all time.
2: Number two.
5: Often described as one of the best sports teams ever assembled, the 1992 Dream Team went undefeated on their way to Olympic gold, led by Michael Jordan, Charles Barkley, and Magic Johnson. The team dominated the tournament, winning by an average score of 44 points.
2: Number one.
6: No surprise. Amidst the backdrop of the Cold War, the U.S. and USSR facing off on the ice in 1980, the Olympics, the ragtag group of Americans took down the four-time defending gold medals, leading to one of the most iconic calls in sports history. And of course, that set up for them to win the gold medal later on.
0: Kevin Negande and Christine Williamson on Sports Center with the top six Team USA moments. Sports Center all night, ESPN Radio, and the ESPN app. Well, the LeBron James sweepstakes continues here. And 3 days after LeBron James informed the Lakers that he's going to be continuing his career elsewhere, as many as 27 teams have spoken to James and his agent Rich Paul about potentially joining them. And it seems to be whittled down to a select few teams. Of course, there are the favorites like the Golden State Warriors. And, of course, going back to the Cleveland Cavaliers or potentially back to the Miami Heat. One wild card mention could be the San Antonio Spurs, and teaming up with Wemby and potentially getting a title there in San Antonio. Even the Knicks were mentioned, and Rich Paul even made light of the fact that if the Knicks hadn't won a title, perhaps it wouldn't be a question that James would end up in New York. But with the Jaylen Brown trade to the Philadelphia 76ers, that has changed some things. Could LeBron end up in Philadelphia? Freddie Coleman, host of Freddie and Harry on ESPN Radio, said the Sixers seem to be the logical choice for LeBron now.
7: If Mr. Truthful, known as LeBron James, and Rich Paul, his agent, is to be believed, then Miami, forget it. Cleveland, don't bother. Golden State, find somebody else. The logical path, especially when you said you're prioritizing happiness over money because you have enough money. You can literally have your own Venmo account and start your own branch with how much money you have when it comes to LeBron James. If that's going to be the case, HD, the simple solution is Philadelphia.
0: Well, if that's the simple solution, Freddie, could it be a possibility? Well, Tim McMahon, ESPN NBA reporter on Get Up, says he doesn't see it.
8: LeBron is seeking basketball happiness. I don't think that is basketball happiness for LeBron James. I think he wants to go somewhere where he's going to touch the ball on more than an occasional basis. I still think Cleveland would be the best fit. You can say, how much is he going to touch the ball with Donovan Mitchell and James Harden? Harden's more of a table setter now, but also we're talking about storyline. We're talking about a storybook ending. We're talking about coming home again, a full circle moment. Philadelphia, even Golden State, it just would be weird to see him in a different uniform.
0: Tim McMahon on Get Up. So the LeBron James sweepstakes continues into the 4th of July. Sports Center all night, ESPN Radio and the ESPN app. Getting back to the Diamond. Brewers taking on the Diamondbacks. Brewers hold the second best record in baseball at 53-32, just behind the Dodgers. Two straight road losses at the Diamondbacks dating back to last season. Kyle Harrison 14 earned runs in 30 innings pitching, six starts on the road, getting on the bump for the Brewers. Pick up the action here in the top of the third inning with Milwaukee up 3-0. Lourdes Gurriel, though, getting it done defensively for Arizona.
9: Swung on. This is hit out to deep left field. Gurriel back to the warning track. He's right at the wall. He leaps and he pucks it out of the sky, makes the catch. Perdomo has it. Thought about throwing to first. Instead, it's just a sensational home run robbery by Lourdes, and it remains a 3-0 game.
0: That call on Arizona Sports 98.7. Well, let's go into extra innings in this one. Bryce Terang at the plate for Milwaukee.
10: Thompson ready, another big 3-2, here it is. Line drive into left, a base hit by Terang. One run in, around third, Churio, and Gurriel's throw to the plate is close but late. Advancing to second on that throw is Bryce Terang. His third single of the night drives in two, and the Brewers have a 7-3 11th inning lead in Phoenix.
0: The call on 620 WTMJ. And they go on to win it by a final of 7-4. 54 wins now for the Brewers as they knock off the Diamondbacks and drop them back to below 500. SportsCenter all night, ESPN Radio and the ESPN app. Continue on. Cardinals taking on the Cubs. Nathan Church at the plate in a 0-0 game in the second on the Cardinals radio network.
11: Nathan Church holds the bat high, the pitch to him, a swing, and there's a drive to right field. That's hit deep. It might go, and it is a goner for Nathan Church. 3-0 Cardinals in the second inning. On a 2-2 pitch, Church hits his 8th home run of the year, and he's homered in back-to-back games.
0: A homer in his third of four games now for Church, including those back-to-back. We fast forward, and the St. Louis offense continues to pour it on. Mason Wynn with a couple of men on for the Cards.
11: Wilson has his sign. Runners at first and third with two outs right now. And there's a hard hit ball to deep left field, backing up his Hap. He's at the track, and it's gone! A three-run big fly for Mason Wynn. And the Cardinals tack on three more. It's a five-run inning. And the Cardinals lead 11-0.
0: Cardinals kept pouring it on, scoring 17 runs in the game in a 17-1 win over Chicago, snapping the Cubs' five-game win streak. The Cubs won by 20 on Wednesday, and according to Elias Sports Bureau, it was just the second time in Major League history a team won by 15 or more runs and then lost the next game by 15 or more runs. For the Cardinals, the 17 runs are the third most ever in a game at Wrigley. White Sox were in Cleveland taking on the Guardians. White Sox at four games over 500. Anthony Kay, tossing six shutout innings in his lone career start for the Guardians back on June the 22nd, has yet to allow a run in three career appearances against Cleveland. Let's look at the action here. It's a tie game, 3-3. We go to the bottom of the ninth inning, and Cleveland at the dish on WTAM.
12: The set, the pitch, a swing and a bang, job up the middle, base hit, center field, Khalil Watson with his first Major League walk-off game winner. And for back-to-back nights, the Guardians have walked off the Chicago White Sox.
0: Khalil Watson with the walk-off hit to win it 4-3 for Cleveland. Guardians win their third in a row, their fifth three-game win streak this season for Watson. Again, you heard it there, his first career walk-off hit. Miguel Vargas hit his 20th home run in the loss for the White Sox. He's the third White Sox player to get to 20 home runs already this season. They've done it just before the All-Star break. SportsCenter All Night, ESPN Radio, and the ESPN app. One more for you is Tampa Bay, winners of eight straight as they open a series in Houston against the Astros. But it was Yordan Alvarez showing off again with his big bat on KBME 790 AM.
12: 2-2. And that is hammered deep to right center field. And you can't kiss that one goodbye. Off the back wall of the Astros bullpen. Number 27 for Yordan. And we're tied at one.
0: Leads the American League with that 27th home run, tied for third most by an Astros player before the All-Star break. It's a 1-1 game in the top of the seventh inning, and then Junior Caminero comes up for Tampa Bay to untie it on 620 WDAE.
13: Down 1-1. It's a swing and a drive way up into the air to left. Will it clear the Crawford boxes? It goes to the back wall. A solo homer for Junior Caminero, and the Rays take a 2-1 lead.
0: Rays beat the Astros 3-1, their ninth straight win for Tampa. Caminero's homer gives him the second most by a Rays player before the All-Star break. It's the 47th loss this season for Houston, by the way. Most before the All-Star break since the 2014 season, which was their last losing season. SportsCenter All Night, ESPN Radio, and the ESPN app. Coming up, we take a look at play at Wimbledon on Friday. 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
1: 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Well, a lot of great action on the World Cup pitch, on the baseball diamond, the WNBA hardwood. We took a look at all of it. We put together this. 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
1: Luis Garcia Jr. crushed two homers in the Nationals' win over the Pirates, and here's how the second one sounded on the Nationals' radio network.
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0: Matt Olson broke a 16-game homerless streak with a couple of solo blasts himself on 680 The Fan.
1: 3-2, Olson swings it hard. Deep right field to the top house. Gone! Huge homer for Matt Olson. He's hit two tonight. And he's certainly out of that homerless drought. And the Braves pick up another run. It's now 5-2 Atlanta in the eighth.
2: Number 3.
0: Dodgers were down against the Padres, but with the bases loaded, Teoscar Hernandez steps up to the plate. AM 570 LA Sports.
3: Teo against the lefty Monahan. First pitch is hammered. This is way back, and it is gone. Grand slam, Teoscar Hernandez. Teo on time, and the Dodgers lead 4-3.
2: Number 2.
0: Now to the Mile High City we go, where Jake McCarthy and the Rockies took care of the Giants on 850 KOA.
3: 1-0 pitch.
4: Drive to right. You can forget about it. Touch them all time. The Grand Tour. Jake McCarthy's second homer of the game.
2: Number 1.
0: And finally, we end in Cleveland, where the Guardians walk it off in extras on WTAM.
3: The set. The pitch. A swing and a bang job up the middle. Base hit. Center field. Khalil Watson with his first major league walk-off game winner. And for back-to-back nights, the Guardians have walked off the Chicago White Sox.
0: That was our top sound. 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So another one, and he'll be all alone in that department. Novak Djokovic knocked off Artur Rondernesh on Friday in four sets, 7-5, 6-4, 1-6, 7-6. And that was the equaling victory in the third round of Wimbledon, that 105th match win at the All England Club, tying Roger Federer on the men's list for the most singles match victory. Again, Martina Navratilova has 120 singles match at Wimbledon on the women's side. As for the accomplishment, Djokovic was asked about it post-match on what it means to him on tying Roger Federer's singles match record.
5: Obviously, to be able to make history of this sport is a huge honor and privilege, and particularly here, you know, I've said it many times, and you know, it's always been a dream childhood tournament of mine. And you know, I just obviously I'm not thinking really about whether it's going to be 105, 6, 4. You know, I'm just really trying to win that match on a given day. You know, today I was quite stressed out, you know, more tension than honestly than usual. I knew it was going to be a very challenging match for me, which it turned out to be. Just happy to overcome this. And I propose a matchup between me and Roger for 106, you know, whoever wins gets it. Let's just stop it here and let's call Roger to come.
0: Back to the diamond. Blue Jays taking on the Mariners. Vlad Guerrero at the plate for the Blue Jays in the third.
3: The 1-1 pitch. And Vladdy with a line drive into right field will cash Jimenez as Guerrero comes through. And a huge roar from the Blue Jay fans in Seattle as Toronto takes a 2-0 lead.
0: On Sportsnet 590 The Fan, Blue Jays win it 2-0. Sixth straight win over the Mariners. Dylan Cease, 9 strikeouts in 7 innings to pick up the win for Toronto. Coming up next here on ESPN Radio, it's the best of ESPN Radio. And for our crew here in Bristol, I'm Alex DeBario. 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
1: The Celtics are trading Jaylen Brown to the Sixers for Paul George, 2 first-round picks and 2 second-round draft picks.
2: For the Celtics, they tried to trade for Giannis. They offered Jaylen Brown and 2 unprotected first-round picks for Giannis. They missed out, but ever since then, they didn't just stop the conversations there. They continue to have trade talks.
3: I think it's something Philadelphia had to do. I woke up this morning and I looked at the Eastern Conference. When I looked at where Philadelphia was, I thought this was a team that was outside of the play-in.
4: Isn't Sportsmanlike here on ESPN Radio? 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If you're just tuning in, a big deal in the NBA yesterday, the Celtics agreed to send Jaylen Brown, former NBA Finals MVP, to this Philadelphia 76ers. It's a blockbuster trade. They get Paul George, 2 first-round picks in 2028 and 2031, and 2 second-round picks, 2028 and 2030, to Boston to complete the deal. Alongside Chris Canty, I'm Michelle Smallman. And CeCe, you gave your reaction last segment to this trade. I gave my reaction last segment to this trade. What is the NBA saying about Jaylen Brown to Philly and what Boston was able to get in return? Here's Brian Windhorst, our ESPN senior NBA writer on SportsCenter.
5: The league is gobsmacked at how this trade went down. I think the one thing that was becoming apparent was that Jaylen Brown's value was much lower than the Celtics thought. But the fact that they would do this trade to the Sixers at this time has the league sort of feeling like they did it under duress. This is not a trade that you would make unless you felt like you were forced to make it. And so the explanation that the Celtics will ultimately give is going to be fascinating. Not only for the price to get, take back a 37-year-old Paul George, who's had all kinds of injury history with over $100 million due on his contract over the next 2 years, but to trade it to a team in your division who you're almost certainly going to see in the playoffs over the next couple of years, it really has caught the league completely by surprise and is an indication that the Celtics were more desperate to get out of the Jaylen Brown business than they were to get a good trade to improve their short-term future.
4: A lot of strong stuff from Wendy there, CeCe. The league is gobsmacked. The Celtics made this move under duress. It caught the league by surprise. How do you interpret what Wendy just outlined there?
6: Well, here's the thing. I don't know many teams that would voluntarily close their championship window, and that's essentially what Boston did by trading Jaylen Brown. Now, the reality is this. When it comes to Jaylen Brown, I don't think the rest of the league believed that he's not a good player. Mm-hmm. What I believe is that the rest of the league understood that after Brown being dangled for Giannis didn't go through, that the Celtics were in a situation where they were going to be forced to move on from Jaylen Brown. And they were trying to get the discount because the Celtics were going to be forced to do this move under duress. So I don't think it's about Jaylen Brown's value per se. I don't think it's about Jaylen Brown and his impact on winning or lack thereof. I think this is ultimately about the rest of the league knowing that Boston was going to have to move on from Jaylen Brown. My only question to the Celtics and Brad Stevens would be, why now? Mm-hmm. Why not wait it out? When there's blood in the water, why decide that you're going to sell low? I'm not selling low for a guy that through the course of 10 seasons made the playoffs every single year, that led a team to 6 conference finals, 2 NBA finals, 1 title. Mm-hmm. And during that span, no team had more playoff wins than the Boston Celtics. I'm not just moving on from that guy. And this feels a lot like a salary dump, the way that it went down and trading him for Paul George. I get that Jaylen Brown has 3 years left on his contract, and I get that in order to make it right, you're probably going to have to give him a 2-year extension on max money, which he'd be eligible for this fall. But Smalls, you're taking back a contract in Paul George that has 2 years left on it to the tune of $110 million.
4: Ridiculous.
6: It's ridiculous. And this guy is 37 years old. When you think about this trade in isolation, the Boston Celtics got less for Jaylen Brown than the Clippers did for the 35-year-old Kawhi Leonard. Mm. That is insane. I just don't understand this move on its face. And that's why I contend that there has to be something else coming down the pike for Boston that could go ways to justifying or rationalizing the decision to trade Jaylen Brown to the Sixers yesterday.
4: Yeah, there's a piece missing, whether it's a subsequent move from Boston or something that we don't know about, because the math is just not mathing on this one. You mentioned Paul George's age. You mentioned the contract that the Celtics have to absorb. How about the fact that he's off injured? How about the fact that he was suspended for 25 games back in January because he violated the NBA's anti-drug policy?
6: Yep.
4: The picks that you're getting in return, how does that make you better now? How does that maximize Jason Tatum right now? How do you think Jason Tatum feels this morning? And we don't know the texture of the relationships.
6: Smalls, we got to stop there. You asked an important question. How does Jason Tatum feel this morning?
4: I wouldn't be pleased.
6: Sure, but when a decision of this magnitude happens, and this is somebody in Jaylen Brown that you co-starred with in leading a team to a championship, does Jason Tatum not have a voice in this? Was he not read in to the Jaylen Brown trade? Because I got to believe that when you decide as an organization to choose Tatum over Brown, mm-hmm. and that's essentially what this is, you damn well better make sure that Jason Tatum is on board with trading Jaylen Brown out of the organization, but also what you got coming back in. And if that's not the case, then that feels like franchise malpractice for the Boston Celtics. So you asked the question, how does Jason Tatum feel this morning? It's hard for me to look at it and say that Jason Tatum would have had an issue with trading Jaylen Brown out of the organization, because he's the guy that they chose over Jaylen Brown.
4: Mm-hmm.
6: So he has to have some say in this decision happening. And even if he did have some say in this happening, then all of a sudden it's an indictment or a referendum on Jason Tatum for going along with trading a perennial all-star at the height of his powers. Somebody that helps you with winning. So either way you look at it, when it comes to the Jason Tatum of it all, it's a bad look for the player, it's a bad look for the franchise.
4: Let's drill down on that for a second, because there's so many tentacles of this move yesterday. The Celtics trading Jaylen Brown to the Sixers. They get Paul George and two first-round picks and second-round picks in return. CeCe, does this make Jason Tatum's life easier? We don't know the complete texture of the relationship between Jason Tatum and Jaylen Brown. What we do know is after this season, where Jaylen Brown was sixth in MVP voting in a season that we thought would be a throwaway for the Boston Celtics while Jason Tatum was injured, he kept them afloat. He did his job, which allowed Jason Tatum to come back and the two of them to compete for a championship. It obviously didn't come to fruition. But after that, he goes on a Twitch live stream and said this was his favorite season ever. Not the season that they won a championship, not the season that he won finals MVP. This season, which got a lot of people talking and wondering as to why this would be his favorite season. People were speculating what the relationship between JB and JT was like. But let's just look at the deal on its face. If I'm Jason Tatum, you removed my running mate here that I won with at the highest level. Okay, you're choosing me, but you're also putting a lot more pressure and responsibilities on my shoulders. You are telling the basketball world that this is my team now. Okay, it's my team. Did you make my team better? Did you put me in a better position to succeed? Are the Boston Celtics, that now I am the clear-cut face of and that I am supposed to lead back to a championship, in a better position to do so with this deal? I don't know how anybody could say yes. I don't know how anybody could say a 36-year-old Paul George, who is injured all the time, is a better replacement for Jaylen Brown. I don't know how anybody can look at these picks, the two first-round picks in 2028 and 2031, the second-round picks in 28 and 30, which are futures picks and likely won't be high in the draft, are going to be beneficial for me to do my job right now. So Jason Tatum, I'm sure, was in some way, shape, or form consulted on this, or at least he should have been as the face of the Boston Celtics. But I don't know how this has made his life easier or makes them better moving forward, CeCe.
6: Smalls, if he wasn't consulted, that's bad. If he was consulted, it's even worse. I'm just sitting here thinking about the scenarios. This is the face of the franchise, a champion. You're building around him. If you didn't talk to him, that's bad enough. If you did talk to him and he signed off on this, it's even worse. Either way, there's a lot more pressure on Jason Tatum than there otherwise would have been coming into next season.
0: Mm-hmm. 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
10: The radio audience has just returned to the Academy Award winning actor J.K. Simmons here in support of the Westies, which is going to premiere on MGM Plus in the middle of next month, July 12th. Everybody check it out here on the program. Takes place in, as you mentioned, Hell's Kitchen. You said you've lived there. Is that when you were just starting out? Or
11: that was when I was waiting tables and going and doing regional theater, you know, in Buffalo or Boston or Minneapolis for a couple of months, and then coming back and
10: making ends meet,
11: seeing if they had an opening at Joe Allen again so I could walk home with a pocket full of tips through the Westies gang in Hell's Kitchen.
10: Is that?
11: Yeah, yeah.
10: Come on.
11: Kind of looking over my shoulder at 1 a.m. with a pocket full of cash.
10: I don't know if there's, you know, if the statute of limitation has expired on that. But did you guys shoot this in New York, or was that
11: Chicago? We shot it in Toronto.
10: Okay.
11: Yeah, because.
10: Got it. You know, I understand that. Well, yeah, the way the world works in that regard.
11: Yeah, there's people aren't making a lot of stuff in New York and L.A. these
10: days. But I imagine when you were doing a ton of Law and Orders and whatever, you were living in New York at that time as well, or no?
11: Yeah, I was in New York from 82 to 03.
10: Right.
11: And then we've been L.A., and now we're back, and now we're, I'm not sure where I live.
10: Because they shot Oz in New Jersey, right? Didn't they shoot that?
11: Oz started out in Chelsea.
10: In Chelsea?
11: In the old Chelsea the flower warehouse on 9th Avenue. Okay. And then we moved to Bayonne, lost the lease. Typical New York story. You know, the right. Landlord goes, yeah, we're good. And then right. After the show was a hit, he was like, hey, how about three times the rent?
10: Right.
11: You know.
10: What do you like doing about this show? What do you like?
11: It's a great cast, man. And actually, Tom Brittany, who plays Jimmy Rourke, is a proper Englishman, as is his sidekick, Stanley Morgan, who plays his sidekick.
10: Yes.
11: And the variety of dialects that were flying around that room, because we're all playing, you know, New York, 19, you know, mm-hmm. tough guys, blue collar from New York. And Titus is the only one that, like, it was like, you know, sounds like that in actual life. Just a fantastic international cast. Alan Leach, Sarah Bulger, because some of the Irish, Vincent Walsh, some of the Irish are fresh off the boat Irish. Yes. And some of us are like second, third generation.
10: And again, the Westies is premiering on July 12th on MGM Plus. And it just, I love talking, you know, sports with you, despite your sometimes biting commentary on the teams that I root for. Explain to me again how you are

0: a diehard Buckeye and a diehard Tiger fan. Because I do know, you know, Urban Meyer and Jim Harbaugh were born in the same hospital in Toledo, Ohio, and that Southeast Michigan and Northwest Ohio is an area similar to like the greater metropolitan area of New York City. Where do you find, how does one do this?
1: That just made me wonder if Zach McKinstry was maybe born at that same hospital, also from Toledo.
0: Potentially.
1: It's absolute family history in my case. Mm-hmm. My dad was teaching junior high general music when I was born in Detroit.
0: Yeah.
1: And then when I was 10 years old, might have just turned 11, I think 10 years old, he got a job at the Ohio State University. So I moved there mid-60s. All my new little knucklehead pals in fourth grade were either Cleveland fans or Cincinnati fans.
0: Yeah.
1: And I was like, no, I'm a Tigers fan. And then
0: the Reds never spoke to you? Like Machine never really.
1: I was not. Well, this was before the Big Red Machine.
0: Right.
1: It was coincidentally, it was like 1967, 68.
0: So Denny McClain, you're talking.
1: Pretty good years for the Tigers.
0: Yeah.
1: Yeah.
0: So exactly.
1: That kind of cemented that loyalty.
0: When was the first time you went to the old Tiger Stadium?
1: I was probably 7 or 8. Parents were not like big jocks and had no money. So we went a couple times and sat in the nosebleed seats in the outfield. And, you know, I would go back to school that next Monday and, you know, pretend that I was.
0: Yeah.
1: No, I saw the catcher give the signal and he was asking for a curveball, but the guy threw a fastball.
0: Right.
1: And, you know. But, I have vivid memories of watching the game from that great distance.
0: 440 feet, right?
1: 440
0: center.
1: To dead center with the flagpole in play.
2: I missed that kind of, actually.
0: I'll never forget, again, the first time I went to Tiger Stadium when I was at Michigan, because I'm like, okay, I got to see what this stadium is all about. And I had obstructed view seats.
1: Yeah.
0: And I had to go like, you know, this to go to see, you know, a base hit to right field. I had to like lean around one pole to see around another pole.
1: Which you can still find in Fenway.
0: That's true.
1: Right?
0: Obstructed view seats.
2: Oh, yeah.
1: Yeah, yeah.
0: Well, you don't sit obstructed view anymore. Look at you now.
2: Not anymore.
0: You don't know those people anymore. Who are you? I don't even know who you are anymore.
2: I haven't been to a game in a while.
0: No, I do remember that. And I also remember pulling a New York thing, which is cheer during the last two lines of the national anthem.
1: Yeah.
0: And Tiger fans looking at me like, what is malfunction? This is the national
1: anthem. Singing a song here. It's about the United States of America. You want to shut up?
0: Yeah. That happened.
1: If you're not singing, and I'm like, shut up.
0: Because I'm like, you know, we're cheering, hey, last two lines. And then I go to Chicago, and they're cheering throughout the entire national anthem for the Blackhawks game. And I'm like, you know, the Midwest is, like, you can't figure this thing out, you know?
1: Times change.
0: I know. They do indeed. They do indeed. It was also a part of my professionalism that forced to the limit, to be quite honest with you, to be the host of this year's National Football League draft and have as many the Ohio State Buckeyes being mentioned.
1: There were
0: first
1: a few
0: 11
1: there,
0: picks
1: yeah, yeah.
0: of this draft.
1: Yeah, I think,
0: you know,
1: I think the entire starting 11 plus one from 2 years ago.
0: Oh, yeah.
1: We're first-round draft picks.
0: Dude.
1: I mean, our defense.
0: Well, though, you had to be surprised, though, even though Carnell Tate was the first one, too. That was the big surprise of everything.
1: Yeah.
0: But, you know, the only reason why that might be a surprise is because the younger kid that everybody keeps talking about, you know. But Tate is the real deal, man.
1: Yeah. No, I mean, he would have been the featured guy anywhere where number four wasn't.
0: And Sonny Styles at the Combine, JK, was... I've never seen a workout like that.
1: Yeah.
0: And I'll tell you the story. I've mentioned it once before here, is that after he dominated that workout at the Combine, we ran into a couple of the NFL Network producers ran into him in our hotel. We were all staying in the same spot, or he was having a meal, you know, after killing it. And one of the producers went up to him and said, congratulations on it. And he legitimately asked our producer, was that any good?
1: Did I do okay?
0: Yeah, basically is what he said. Like a humility on top of...
1: Yeah. On top of being an absolute beast. And he's like monstrous too, you know, which...
0: He kept going.
1: Yeah.
0: Same thing with Arvel Reese as well, right, who's going to be playing in New York. But TJ, over your right shoulder, is a Cowboy fan.
1: Ew.
0: I know. I know. Right.
2: It's true. It's true.
0: But.
1: Well, where's he from? Do you come by it honestly?
0: Oh, yes. No. This is a great question.
2: Hold on.
1: Yeah, good. Okay.
3: I believe I do, JK. I grew up in the middle of Pennsylvania around the time that the Steelers were dominating. But for some reason, I saw that star every Saturday and decided I didn't want to be like my other friends. I wanted to be different, much like you.
1: Okay.
3: Oh, so I went the Cowboys route.
1: So you're a victim of marketing, basically.
3: You can say that. I'm the only non-Cowboy fan in my family. Or non-Steeler fan, I should say, in my family.
1: Okay. All right.
0: But I brought that up because...
3: Oh, because we got Caleb Downs and everything's going to be all right.
1: Oh, it sure is.
3: Everything's going to be all right.
1: Yeah.
3: I cannot wait to watch this kid.
0: Because we had him on our show at the Combine, and he was already a professional.
1: Yeah.
0: Polished.
1: I mean, he was a professional. He was a sophomore. Yeah.
0: You know? Yeah. I don't know how the hell Alabama... I guess, you know, Saban left, so Alabama just, like, that's the end of that.
1: Oops.
0: I know. Do we just gloss over the 4 years of Michigan beating them in a row, or do we just gloss over that?
1: Yeah, I think so.
0: Okay. It's not your kind of tempo, huh?
1: I mean, we could talk about Indiana. What?
0: Well, by the way, I can't get enough of Kurt Cignetti.
1: Fantastic!
0: I love that guy.
1: Absolutely.
0: I'm almost obsessed with him.
1: And my daughter, who is now a giant Ohio State fan, wants to hit him in the face. he brings out his competitiveness is so just right there and in your face. And I was telling all my Buckeye fans from like game five, I was like, Indiana is for real. And they were like, it's Indiana. And I was like, not anymore.
0: Not anymore.
1: Yeah.
0: But I'm also thinking that for next year too. JK.
1: Oh, yeah. No, they're...
0: We had him on just to... again, as soon as they won the national championship, I'm asking, come on. And he just went underground. He pops up a little bit for other shows. And I'm like, come on, let's get him on. I waited 6 months to get him. I asked him, I'm like, what do you say where people think you're kind of a one-hit wonder? And he goes, we're going to have to prove it. But... You know, he got this twinkle.
1: Yeah.
0: You know? And it's just, it's old school.
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13: Are they in?
6: And who's out?
14: Where are they?
15: Out, out.
6: It's time to find out from the Freddie and Harry Selection Committee.
16: So he's no longer the king of L.A. And because of that, LeBron James leaving Los Angeles, that's where our Selection Committee is going to lie, involving me, David Dennis Jr., our other two horsemen, Shannon Penn and E-Doc Eric Handman. Who are the top six kings? And thankfully, we got our queen, our sports and anchor goddess, Christine Lisi, is going to break any potential ties, of which there'll be at least a couple involving the top six kings, part of our selection committee that is brought to you by SoFi. Get your money right.
6: Number one.
16: All right, David Dennis Jr., kick it off with,
17: I'm the king of rock.
16: Who's number one on your list?
18: The number one, the top king here, got to go Martin Luther the King. I can't think of anybody else is going to be, and we got to put the king in there, Martin Luther the King.
16: Okay.
18: I don't know who else, how else is going to go, and I'm looking at all of y'all, seeing who y'all got at number one, too, who not going to have Martin Luther King on there, too. So okay. I'm being very judgy right now.
16: Are you selection committee shaming right now?
18: I'm shaming y'all in the committee right now if you don't have Martin Luther King number one.
16: Are you selection committee shaming right now? Is
18: I
16: that
18: am.
16: What you're doing?
18: I am. I'm being judgy.
16: Extremely judgy.
18: I am being judgy.
16: Wow.
18: Taking names right now.
16: That's okay. He's number one on my list, too.
18: There you go.
16: There's no question about that. I just wanted to make sure we got the shaming part out of the way. Shannon Penn, we got two for MLK Jr. Who's number one on your list?
19: Yeah, we absolutely got three for MLK at number one. There's no question about it.
16: Okay.
18: Play some suspenseful music.
16: Okay. E-Dog. Who's number one on your list of kings?
20: So you
16: got three. We got three.
20: So you guys already picked Martin Luther King Jr.?
16: Yes.
20: All right. So I just want to quote something here.
16: This ought to be good.
20: Darkness cannot drive out darkness. Only light can do that. Hate cannot drive out hate. Only love can do that.
16: Look at you.
20: Just remember that when I pick my number one here.
16: Okay.
20: I'm going with the king of rock and roll, baby, Elvis Presley. Come on. The king of rock and roll. Ain't nothing but a hound dog. Know the time. Graceland? Graceland? Have you ever been? Have you seen Graceland?
16: I have been to Graceland, by the way. And not the movie, but I've actually been to Graceland. David's face, for those on ESPN Plus or the ESPN app watching right now, you're probably thinking, somebody check on David. I think David's having a moment right now.
18: Sorry, I'm calling. Yeah, Bristol Police Department. Yes.
16: Why?
18: Yeah.
16: They're probably more Elvis fans than the Bristol Police Department.
18: Okay.
16: That's
18: gonna call,
16: not helping.
18: We're going to call somebody in there. We need to do something about this.
16: I guarantee you, based on the make of the Bristol Police Department, they're probably Elvis Presley fans. Be careful what you wish for. Eric, you win today. I'm serious. Whether you were serious or not, I really don't care. Just the way that David's face looked when you said that. You gonna be okay, David? That's what I want to know. I don't think
18: this is the worst. This is the worst selection committee already.
16: Already. It's 3-1.
20: Yeah, but he's number one anyway. You know.
16: Thank you.
20: You didn't need me.
16: Thank you. Well, we do need you, but that's a whole nother conversation.
18: That's a whole nother conversation.
16: So Martin Luther King Jr., he's number one on the list.
18: I'm questioning the content of Eric's character right now. I'm going to say that.
16: That'll be between you and E-Dog. We're going to stay out of that. We move to
6: number two.
17: I'm the king of rock.
16: Who's number two on your list, E-Dog? And you better not say Elvis Presley.
20: I mean, he was my number one. How can I not put him at number two?
16: Because you're not going to.
20: I know. My number two here, I don't know if this counts, but I'm going to do it anyway.
16: Okay.
20: All right. The Three Kings gave the gift of the Magi.
16: There you go. What's wrong with that?
20: Okay.
16: I'm okay with that.
20: To the baby Jesus.
16: Absolutely.
20: Gold, frankincense, and myrrh.
16: Yeah.
20: Love that myrrh.
16: There's nothing wrong. Now you're taking it to a whole different level again. Although you love Shannon Week with Elvis Presley. I think he's back in the Week Village after that. Shannon was number two.
20: But they did follow the North Star.
16: They did. Right, so without the three wise men, we don't have who we have.
20: Yeah. Mm-hmm.
16: No doubt about that. There we go. So Shannon Penn.
19: Wow.
16: Who's number two in your list of kings?
19: All right, number two on my list of kings. I got to go with the king of pop, Michael Jackson.
16: Okay.
19: Michael Jackson, absolutely. I thought about putting LeBron here, but I got to go with Michael Jackson. Finally watched the Michael movie this weekend.
16: Right.
19: With the family. Outstanding.
16: Uh-huh.
19: Breaking all kind of records.
16: Sure.
19: So, yeah, going with Michael Jackson, king of pop, number two.
16: Okay. I'm going to go off the board a little bit. I'm going to go completely fictional. Mufasa.
18: Okay.
16: From the Lion King.
18: All right.
16: I mean, he was the original Lion King. I know Simba was celebrated, but Mufasa was king of the forest before it became Simba. That's an easy one for me.
13: And what did Simba sing because of Mufasa?
16: Man, I just can't wait to be king because dad was king already.
13: So good. Such a great king Mufasa was.
16: Thank you.
13: Yeah.
16: So Mufasa off the board for me.
19: But did Mufasa ever have to worry about Joe Jackson, though? That's what I want to know.
16: No.
19: You up here talking about
13: his name
19: Mufasa.
13: Was Scar.
16: He had to worry about Scar.
19: But Michael had to worry about his brother, too, because Jermaine was trying to take his spotlight. And you saw what Marlon was trying to do out here, trying to do this little Marlon dance during the victory tour. Mufasa didn't have to put up with that. Mufasa didn't have to put up with Joe.
16: You're right.
19: Michael did.
16: You're right. All Mufasa to put up with was death, courtesy of Scar.
18: His own brother threw that man off a mountain.
16: Yeah, MJ had to worry about Joe Jackson taking the belt to that behind. Mufasa had to worry about death, and death won. So, David, I got Mufasa number two on my list.
18: All right, so I have to go. Now, this has been tough, but I'm going to go.
16: Okay.
18: I'm going to go Regina King.
16: Look at you going off the board.
18: I'm going to go Regina King because she's been. Regina King.
16: All right. A little crush there.
18: It's been everywhere.
16: Not hating on it, by the way.
18: Crush ain't little. Regina King has been in everything, man. All the things.
16: Mm-hmm.
18: Boys in the Hood.
16: Poetic Justice.
18: Uh-huh. Huey and Riley from the Boondocks.
16: That's right. She did the voices from that.
18: Watchmen.
16: Okay.
18: Jerry Maguire.
16: Keep going. Yeah.
18: Directing. Doing all these things. Regina King.
16: Mm-hmm.
18: A top tier king. Okay. Number two king.
16: Okay. So we bring in our queen, our sponsored anchor goddess, Christine Lisi, to break this tie. Good luck, Christy, with this one. And top six kings were at number two. David has the great Regina King. E-Dog has the three wise men, meaning the three kings, leading to the original king, one of the originals, Jesus Christ. Shannon is choosing the king of pop, Michael Jackson. And I'm choosing the original Lion King when it comes to Mufasa. So Christy and Lisi break the tie.
14: Michael Jackson.
16: Oh, she didn't even wait.
18: Didn't even hesitate.
14: I loved Michael.
16: No hesitation.
14: Michael was my guy.
16: No hesitation at all. Wow, okay. So Michael Jackson, the king of pop, he is number two in our list of the top six kings, part of our selection committee.
15: Number three.
21: I'm the king of rock.
16: What was that?
18: Would he have gone above Elvis? I just want to know if there was a tie there.
16: Ask Eric. How's that?
19: His father-in-law?
16: That's right. It was his father-in-law. Two kings that there could not be more of.
18: Man.
16: Told you about being careful, David, about opening that door.
18: Yeah.
16: Sometimes the door will hit you where the Lord split you.
18: I got you.
16: Shannon Penn, who's number three in your list of our top six kings in our selection committee.
19: I got to go LeBron James here. Like, come on. What are we doing? He's the king.
16: Okay.
19: He's been the king. He's been the chosen one.
16: All right.
19: Since he was, 15, 16 years old. LeBron James.
16: Okay.
18: All right. Can't go wrong with that.
16: I'm not going to go LeBron James.
18: Uh-huh.
16: I'm just not going to do that. I'm going to go King Joffe from Coming to America.
18: Oh, okay.
16: All right. My son works. James Earl Jones. Come with me. Let's take a stroll. He was great as King Joffe in Coming to America. So I got him. That is my, that right there, David, that's my number three. What's number three on your list?
18: All right. So everybody knows I was born in Louisiana.
16: Yes, you were.
18: Love New Orleans.
16: Yes, you do.
18: King cake. Delicious.
16: Ooh.
18: Delicious.
16: That's a good
18: king
16: one.
18: Cake. Can't go wrong. Mm. Mardi Gras time.
16: Yeah.
18: Get a little king cake.
16: Little baby right
18: little baby
16: the
18: right
16: cake.
18: There. Little cake. Get a little cinnamon glaze on it.
16: Uh-huh.
18: King cake number three.
16: Okay. King cake. That's number three. E-Dog. We got king cake from David. LeBron James from Shannon Penn. King Joffe from Coming to America for me. What's number three on your list of kings?
13: So these are all great options here. And LeBron James, Shannon, look. King James, what he was known for. I feel like he's just LeBron now for me. You know what I mean? You know, like
16: you've demoted
13: maybe
16: him.
13: King LeBron. I don't know, but like,
19: you sure it's not Jay in Cincinnati right now talking?
13: I don't know. Just like, I feel like he's gone beyond that nickname. If that makes any sense,
16: okay. He's LeBron now.
13: He's just LeBron. Like Magic was his nickname, but he's just Magic.
16: Okay.
13: I don't know. That's just how I feel about LeBron.
16: I don't.
13: There's a lot of King nicknames in sports.
16: Mm-hmm. Sure.
13: So. Maybe it's not as special. We'll get to them later in the list here.
16: Uh-huh.
13: But for right now, my number three, this king didn't have to say a single word. This king was threatening an entire kingdom for years on end. and eventually came to heads. We're talking about the Night King from Game of Thrones.
16: Look at you.
13: I mean,
16: look at you.
13: Cold as ice. Ice in his veins, literally.
16: Cold. Look at you. Off the board. First Elvis, now the Night King from Game of Thrones. We bring back in our Queen Christine Lisi as David Dennis Jr. just shaking his head. Remember.
18: I mean, my man went out there and got got murked. He only lasted one episode of battle. I'm just throwing it out there.
16: That's okay.
18: He did all that talk. One of the big draft busts, I think, in Game of Thrones history.
16: Either way, he was still the Night King, and that's Edaw's King. So Christine Lisi, our queen. We got David with King Cake. As a native of New Orleans that he is, E. Daw says the Night King from Game of Thrones. Shannon Penn says LeBron James, the king of the NBA. And I say King Joffy from Coming to America. So Christine Lisi, our queen, break the tie.
14: LeBron.
16: Boy, she's been quick today. Usually,
14: this was hard. I gotta be decisive today.
16: Usually take a couple of seconds. Yes. King of Pop, done. LeBron, done. Part of our kings and our selection committee.
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3: 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John Michaels, along with Tanitra Batiste, here with you on a Jaylen Brown to the Sixers night. We got the blockbuster news earlier, the breaking news that Jaylen Brown was being traded from the Boston Celtics to the Philadelphia 76ers. And Boston Celtics radio analyst and two-time NBA champion Cedric Maxwell joins us here on Amber and Ian. And Cedric, after the deal with the Bucks didn't happen for the Celtics to land Giannis, it kind of looked like the logical landing spot for Jaylen Brown, who was still out there in the ethos to be traded, would be somewhere maybe out west, like maybe the Blazers or the Rockets. But never did we think the East and the Sixers. I mean, what was your reaction?
4: Somebody give me an Excedrin, man, because damn, I just can't believe it. I mean, for a team like Philly that I've hated for so long, to get a guy like Jaylen Brown, you know, Brad makes these kind of decisions. But, you know, the other narrative, you know, you said, well, trade value of him is going down. Why not keep him? Why not just keep him? If that was the case, then the season that he had last year, he built himself up into one of the top players in the league. Why not do it again? But, you know, they pulled the trigger now, and there's a lot of, boy, there's a lot of angst out here. A lot of Celtic fans are calling me, and I had a friend of mine said,

0: oh, the Celtics have broke my heart again. So it's just crazy.
1: Cedric, when you look at this, was there something going on behind the scenes that we don't know that would facilitate a trade like this?
0: You know what? I am not behind the scenes, but I just don't know. I mean, Jaylen Brown had arguably the best season of his career individually. I mean, he was an MVP candidate. He led this team, a team that, you know, you didn't think was going to win that many games, to win 60 games this year. So dominant. And I mean on both ends of the floor, defensively, yes, dominant. But something happened, and I don't know what it is. I'm still scratching my head, and I'm going home right now. I might have a big damn bowl of Jell-O or something, because something got to happen in my head right now. I don't know what it is.
2: Yeah, we feel the same, Cedric. Cedric Maxwell, Boston Celtics radio analyst, two-time NBA champion, joining John Michaels, Anthony Trebatiste here on Amber and Ian on ESPN Radio. And Cedric, Jaylen Brown is the type of player. He is originally from the Atlanta metro area, right? So the Hawks fan base has been hoping, wishing, praying for the last several seasons every time Jaylen Brown comes up in the conversation about the possibility of moving him on from Boston. The Hawks kind of raise their hands. And you got to think, there are so many teams that missed out on the opportunity to get a Jaylen Brown, because originally it was, hey, you want him, you got to get four picks. But as time went on, now you see it's more like four first-rounders, and then it ends up being essentially a trade-off for Paul George. Where does this put this team now in terms of where the Celtics are in the Eastern Conference in contending for a title this upcoming season?
0: Well, when you lose a guy like Jaylen Brown, to me, and I try to be as honest as I can, it seems like that's a step back, that reshuffling the deck. You know, obviously you're waiting for Tatum to come back and get back into form. But when you lose such a dynamic player, the way he was able to play and the things he was able to do on both ends of the floor, it tells me that you're starting to look at things a little different. Celtics always compete for a championship. And it's funny, though, because I'm out of my words right now. All I can hear myself going, I'm trying to get words out. I can't.
2: Yeah, and another thing that you just mentioned, I'm sorry, John, I just wanted to kind of add to that with something that Cedric said that hit me, and that was, you're obviously then waiting for Jason Tatum to kind of come back and be himself, but Jaylen Brown showed you that you had an insurance policy, essentially, this past season, because you only got Jason Tatum for 17 regular season games and then that first round of the playoffs. But what if you don't have a 100% Jason Tatum back for any portion of next season? Your insurance policy is now gone.
0: You got a home right now that's in Florida, and what you have a hurricane coming. And your insurance policy is like, damn, I got to read this to see if it's still good or not. Tatum is an awesome player. I hope he comes back 100%.
2: For sure.
0: But when you had those two guys who were such a dynamic duo, when I think about the way they fed off each other, the way they played, the way they appreciate each other. But now to go to Philadelphia, to Philly, an arch rival, it doesn't sting no more than that for me as a Sixer hater.
1: Does that say something about Jaylen Brown, the fact that they sent him to, of all places, Philadelphia?
0: Hey, it says a lot about everything. That, you know, you obviously you don't want to try to send him to a rival, but maybe everything else had kind of gone downhill. You weren't able to get what it was. Somebody said, you know, 60 cents on the dollar. Was it actually 60 cents on the dollar? I think that people are going to look at it and they're going to evaluate it. And Paul George, mind you now, Paul George was one of the best players in the league.
1: Right.
0: But you're talking about the guy who sat out last year, had to sit out last year, about 30 games because of drug allegations. So it's very, very scary when I think how this has come down.
1: when you talk about Jason Tatum, and I want to go to him, full disclosure, I've torn both my Achilles. It's the worst injury. I don't wish it on my worst enemy, and it takes forever to come back. But by that second year, you start to get back to where you were. Do you think he can get back to where he was when he was arguably a top five player in the NBA and then carry Boston and the guys that he has around him?
0: Well, he's going to have to. And I think that you look at him, the Celtics have done their due diligence again, trying to protect him. But as you said, I've never had an Achilles injury. But what I know, it takes time. One of my best friends I played with was Nate Archibald. Mm-hmm. And Nate Archibald came back from two Achilles injuries and came back and played extremely well. But there's always something that you lose in the transition between getting hurt and getting healthy from an Achilles.
1: Indeed, what, indeed. I was going to say, what do you do now? Does Derek White just tune in and become your number two? Because I love Derek White, everything he's done. But he's 32 years old. Do they have enough around Jason Tatum to stay competitive?
0: Well, you're starting to add some pieces. Brad Stock probably isn't still dealing. Conley comes over. I like that pickup there. As a point, he's going to help you out. But still, I think they're going to have to get more big. They're going to get more size. Obviously, getting Robinson from the Knicks, but yeah. Robinson isn't a free throw shooter. Robinson isn't a scorer, but he's a defender. So he can rebound the basketball, but that's the same thing you are getting from, maybe other players right now on this team. So I'm just very curious to see how this thing is going to go down.
2: And at the risk of making you cringe, Cedric, Jaylen Brown is now joining the big three for the Sixers in Joel Embiid, Tyrese Maxey, and a rookie in VJ Edgecombe who just showed out. So can't wait to see what he does. But how does Jaylen Brown fit into what the Sixers bring to the table just in terms of making them a contender in the East?
0: Jaylen brings a lot of stuff. His physicality, being strong, being able to score the basketball, being able to take some of the pressure off Embiid and Maxey. Paul George, for a while, he played well against the Boston Celtics in the playoffs. But during the Knicks, they just kind of folded tent. Jaylen Brown won't do that. And Jaylen Brown might be back in a position where he's going to give them that much more ammo. So it's going to be scary if you think, the Philadelphia, but you always think about can Joel Embiid be healthy during that time? That's going to be still a huge question.
2: Just as we asked the question about Paul George, it's the same question that we throw out there for Joel Embiid as well.
1: Will Jaylen Brown be accepted back into Boston? Like, what's the reception going to be when he comes back to Boston?
0: Oh, it's going to be a good one. It's going to be a Paul Pierce-like perception. When Paul left and came back, there were people crying. There were people who just, because he was such a dynamic player. I was talking to my broadcast partner, Sean Grandy, and he made mention, he said, Jaylen Brown, even right now getting traded, will have his jersey retired by the Boston Celtics one day. And I went, I don't know. I just don't know. Your relationships with organizations, sometimes it gets to be really shaky and a little scary when you think about your movement or where you've gone.
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13: The News 3 Now First Warn Weather Team is certified for delivering the most accurate forecast in the entire state of Wisconsin. 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
18: Could we see LeBron James in the city of brotherly love?
19: If LeBron James decides that he wants to take his talents to Philadelphia and play for the 76ers, I will have the Philadelphia 76ers number one in the Eastern Conference.
18: The Braves look to get back in the win column against the Mets.
20: Driven to deep center, going back Ewing. He goes to the track. He goes to the wall. That's going to go! A homer by Michael Harris. It's 2-0 Braves.
18: We continue to prepare you for USA against Belgium.
21: We're very fortunate to be having such amazing support as we've had. 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
18: Plus, all the action from a full Friday in the majors.
20: A swing, and there's a drive to right field. That's hit deep. 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
22: 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I am Alex Del Barrio. We're down to the final 16 in the FIFA World Cup as the round of 32 came to an end on Friday. And as we get to our nation's 250th birthday, we will look ahead to the U.S. men's matchup against Belgium. That's coming up on Monday in the round of 16. But let's tell you how we got the final three teams into the octafinals of the FIFA World Cup. We'll start with Argentina versus Cape Verde. Lionel Messi and Argentina looking to reach the round of 16 for the sixth straight World Cup. Argentina won its three group stage matches for the fifth time in history, looking to win first four games at a World Cup for the fourth time ever. Messi going in with 19 career goals in the World Cup and is one in front of Kylian Mbappe for most all time, making his record 30th World Cup appearance on Friday. First ever meeting between the two sides. Cape Verde, the smallest nation by population to reach the knockout stage. Only 525,000 people in that nation. They get their debut appearance in their World Cup and
1: get to the knockout stage. First team to do that since Chile back in 1998. And it was an absolute thriller of the game. Messi beginning with a goal in the 29th minute, a goal in 8 straight appearances now. First player in the World Cup to do that. He also scored in 5 straight knockout stage matches. It was his 20th career World Cup goal and his 7th of this tournament, putting him on pace for the golden ball. Meanwhile, Cape Verde tied the match in the 59th, sending it to extra time. And then after Lisandro Martinez gave Argentina the lead, Sidney Lopez Cabral had the absolute beauty of a goal of a tournament to equalize in the 103rd. But just a few minutes later, Cape Verde with an own goal put Argentina in front and push Messi and company through. Argentina moves on with a stunning 3-2 victory over Cape Verde in extra time. Craig Burley, ESPN soccer analyst from ESPN FC, said Cape Verde had the best performance in the tournament, and they did it in defeat.
2: In defeat, probably the best performance of the tournament by some stretch. Bearing in mind where they came from, first World Cup, how small a nation they are, how small a population they are, how up against the odds they were against multiple, the world champions, but multiple world champions with Messi. Mm-hmm. Everything was against them. It was going to be a non-compete. It was going to be a rollover. And not only did they go toe-to-toe with one of favourites for the World Cup, I think on today's performance we could revisit that. Not only did they go toe-to-toe, they outplayed them at times. Unfortunately for them, they came up a little bit short. But that was, as a David against Goliath, one of the best performances. And in some sense, maybe a small vindication for Gianni Infantino, to those of us, myself included, who said there's going to be too many, and there have been, there's going to be too many games where teams are going to get wiped off the pitch. We thought this was going to be one of them today, and it was absolutely the opposite.
1: Craig Burley, ESPN soccer analyst. Meanwhile, Kieran Gibbs on ESPN FC on what we learned about Argentina after this scare against Cape Verde.
10: Well, we certainly learned that I don't think it's as comfortable as it looked for them at the beginning of the tournament. I think, as Craig says, they look like they have fatigue in them if you can push them all the way. I think if they don't win the ball in the first 5 seconds, then and you can get control, they can be got at. They can be got at. And they performed excellently today, Cape Verde. So, you know, I think this is going to take more for them to get beaten. But definitely they've got vulnerabilities.
1: Argentina moving on with a 3-2 win in extra time over Cape Verde. Meanwhile, who would they face? Well, they'll be facing Egypt in the round of 16 coming up on Tuesday in Atlanta. Egypt advances in the knockout stage for the first time in 92 years. A 1-1 draw and winning in PKs over Australia. Iman Assur had the lone Egyptian goal in the 13th minute. The Australian goal was an own goal in the 55th. Craig Burley continued on, giving his thoughts on what will Egypt have learned and what they can bring to the table moving forward.
2: Nothing from their performance against Australia, who are extremely limited. Workmanlike, but limited. I mean, I can't tell you, their ceiling is very low. It's just a defensive, you know, defensive block, organised. Egypt have been unimpressive. Salah's been unimpressive, but that's a continuation of his season at Liverpool. I suppose now you could sort of paint it as Messi against Salah, but one of them's not really playing that well. And you'd have to think that Argentina, who almost had a bad night at the office tonight, they would have to have another really bad night, I think, to lose to Egypt.
1: Craig Burley, ESPN soccer analyst. So it'll be Egypt taking on Argentina in the round of 16. And in the nightcap on Friday, the final team looking to move forward, it was Colombia taking on Ghana. It was Colombia knocking off Ghana to advance to the round of 16 for the third straight World Cup. They'll move on to face Switzerland coming up on Tuesday in Vancouver. It's the second ever win in the knockout stage for Colombia. Ghana, meanwhile, failed to record a shot in the match to get through. 1-0 the final score in Kansas City. So the round of 16 gets underway on Saturday with two matchups. Canada will take on Morocco in the early matchup at 1 p.m. Eastern. That game will be in Houston. And at 5 p.m. Eastern, France will take on Paraguay from Philadelphia on the nation's 250th birthday. 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Meanwhile, the United States getting ready for their round of 16 matchup against Belgium. Of course, they will not have their striker, Fuller and Balogun, after he picked up that controversial red card in the win over Bosnia and Herzegovina. United States practicing on Friday, and in the press conference afterwards, Balogun addressed the situation and says it's got to move forward from it.
0: I don't think it was the correct call. I think a yellow card would have been fair, just due to it not being intentional, and also, you know, there's not many places I can place my foot in such a scenario. But, you know, I think it's happened, and it's something I have to accept and just move forward from. I initially thought the ref was actually going to give a call for me because you know, there was a shove in the back, but this is the nature of the sport as well, you know.
1: More from the U.S. men's national team on Friday. Tyler Adams, the U.S. men's national team midfielder in practice, he was asked about the mentality and attitude of the group going into their matchup against Belgium.
4: Yeah, I think that's kind of what Americans are built off of, and it's nice to see that in our DNA, the way that we compete every single game, the way that we believe that we can do something special. Again, you know, to go to battle with your brothers next to you and see them go through the same kind of struggle at certain moments. You know, we've put a lot of, you know, blood, sweat, and tears into this thing. It's been a long time on the road, and you want to make it all worth it.
1: U.S. men's national team midfielder Tyler Adams. As for what the U.S. will do at striker with Balogun out, Craig Burley, ESPN soccer commentator, was on the 6 p.m. Sports Center on Friday, and he was asked that very same question.
5: I think it looks, Christine, like it's going to be Ricardo Pepe, based on the amount of minutes he's played already at this tournament. I stand corrected, but I think Haji Wright has played something like a minute of football in the game so far. So that would tell you that Ricardo Pepe is probably going to be the player to come in. I hate to tell you, he's not got the skill set of a Flo Balogun, but what can you do? He's going to have to carry that weight of the nation as the front man, as the guy that's potentially going to score the goals to take the US to the round. To the quarterfinals. Now, he may throw a curveball, you know, Mauricio Pochettino. He could do something like play Christian Pulisic through the middle and move somebody else into the wide position. He has options to maybe throw a curveball in there or a change of shape, but it does look like he will keep the same shape of the team with Pulisic in the wide position and Ricardo Pepe through the middle. But Pochettino has scope, again, to throw a curveball in there and maybe play a pacier player through that middle.
1: The U.S. men's national team will be taking on Belgium coming up on Monday from Seattle. Sports Center all night, ESPN Radio, and the ESPN app. Big NBA news over the last couple of days, of course, with a lot of changes, especially in Philadelphia. And what will Philadelphia do now that they've got a new player on their roster with Jaylen Brown making his way to Philadelphia in that blockbuster trade? Could they go after LeBron James? They have entered the mix, potentially, in the LeBron James sweepstakes as he has left the Los Angeles Lakers. Shams Charani, at ESPN NBA Insider on Get Up on Friday, said that the Warriors still need to make another move if they want to get LeBron after being the front runners over the last few days.
23: This is a true free agency process because so much has changed, right? There's the fluidity that comes with it, with information. A few days ago, the Sixers didn't have Jaylen Brown. So now they do. They did it in stunning fashion. And so now they have to be on the radar of LeBron James. And so where does that fit them? And then the Cavaliers, the Heat, they're two teams that are known quantities. The Warriors going into free agency, they dreamt up a grand plan of Draymond Green, Stephen Curry, LeBron James. But the big domino with them is trying to get a player like an Anthony Davis. So you can bring in LeBron James and Anthony Davis as a package deal. Short of that, they're not really looked at right now at the top of this list, but things can change.
1: That was Shams Charani from Get Up. Meanwhile, Kurt Heelan, lead NBA writer, managing editor for NBC Sports, was on the Rich Eisen show on Friday and said he likes the Warriors' chances for LeBron if championships don't matter.
24: They check a lot of boxes. They are close to home where his family's not moving out of Los Angeles. It is a nostalgic trip and a lot of fun to play with Steph Curry and Draymond Green. There's a real attraction there. So it checks a lot of boxes. It does not check the we're going to contend for a title box, and it really depends on how much LeBron wants that.
1: We'll have more on the LeBron free agency a little bit later on. SportsCenter all night, ESPN Radio, and the ESPN app. Celebrating America on ABC, from a cookout at Wrigley Field to the Savannah Bananas in Iowa City and much more, ESPN is covering the best of sports in America. Don't miss SportsCenter Celebrates America, coming up today from 5 to 7 p.m. Eastern on ABC, ESPN, FX, Nat Geo, and Disney+. We move on to Major League Baseball. The Mets in Atlanta taking on the Braves. Atlanta, losers of four of their last five, have the second worst record in the National League during that span. The NL East lead over the Phillies has been cut from four games to 2.5 games in that span. We'll pick up the action top of the third inning. Juan Soto at the plate for the Mets on 880 ESPN New York.
6: First pitch to Soto, hit the opposite way, slicing away from Dubon towards the corner. It's gone. Juan Soto ambushes the very first pitch from Grant Holmes for a two-run home run to tie the game at two in the third inning.
1: 2-2 game there in the third. Juan Soto with his 18th home run of the season. Fast forward into the eighth inning, and Atlanta already in front. Matt Olson already homered in the game, looking for more on 680 The Fan.
6: 3-2, Olsen swings it hard, deep right field, to the chop house, gone! Huge homer for Matt Olsen, he's hit two tonight, and he's certainly out of that homerless drought, and the Braves pick up another run. It's now 5.
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6: Huge homer for Matt Olson. He's hit two tonight, and he's certainly out of that home.

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1: Hey, Ohtani on the bump for Los Angeles. Dodgers overcame a 6-0 deficit in Thursday's 12-7 win, tying their largest comeback since moving to Los Angeles back in 1958. Shohei Ohtani with 9 earned runs in 18 and 2/3 innings over his last 3 starts after allowing 5 earned runs over just his first 10 starts with a .74 ERA over their first 10 starts. And he was looking pretty good in this one on Friday. Already with 7 strikeouts in the game, we go to the top of the 5th inning on AM 570 LA Sports.
2: 0-2 on Tatis. Swing and a miss. Got him with a fastball above the zone. For Ohtani, that's his 8th strikeout. 2 outs in the 5th.
1: 2 outs in the 5th. Dodgers trailing, though, 3-0 to the Padres at that point. We move on to the 7th inning. Dodgers still trailing 2-0, but the base is loaded for Teoscar Hernandez.
2: 3-0 Padres in the bottom of the 7th, but the Dodgers have them loaded and nobody out. Teo against the lefty Monahone. First pitch is hammered. This is way back, and it is gone. Grand slam, Teoscar Hernandez. Teo on time, and the Dodgers lead 4-3.
1: It was 3-0 Padres. And Teoscar Hernandez with that grand slam put him in front on AM 570 LA Sports. Teoscar Hernandez with the go-ahead grand slam, his 8th home run of the year as the Dodgers knock off the Padres 4-3. It's their 27th comeback win this season, tying the Braves and Diamondbacks for the most in Major League Baseball this season. Meanwhile, Shohei Ohtani in the game, 6 innings, 7 hits, allowing 3 earned runs, walking 2, striking out 9 in the game. The 110 pitches Ohtani threw on Friday were the most pitches he's thrown since July 27th of 2023 and tied for 4th most by any pitcher this season. SportsCenter All Night, ESPN Radio, and the ESPN app. Coming up, some comments from Caitlin Clark as she speaks for the first time in a couple weeks. And Minnesota taking on New York in WNBA action. That's coming up next. 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
6: 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And before she took questions, she spoke for quite a while in a lengthy opening statement to the media, and she addressed things like the foul and the referees. Let's start with her beginning part of her opening statement. Said none of the hate or the harassment that she or anyone else is getting is okay.
7: The harassment, the hate, none of that is okay. That goes for the opposing team we play. That goes for my teammates. That goes for my coaches. There should never be a question of character. Like, I've always stood up here and said that, and that's really what I believe. That's how I was raised. So, none of that is okay, and I don't want anybody to ever experience that. I think it can be really frustrating to me at times, and I think it's difficult. I think a lot of people sometimes think I'm a robot. I'm not a robot. I have emotions. I have feelings. And it can be really difficult to go through a lot of that. And, I'm 24 years old trying to navigate a lot. And I think at times I've been in this world for 4 years now, and you would never change any of it. But there are times that it is hard. And there are times that, it probably affects me a little bit more than I do put on. And, I would never change any of that for the world. But I think it's important that people do remember that part of it, too.
6: Clark also addressed the officiating and what needs to improve.
7: I know what you guys are going to ask, and I did think it was a flagrant foul, and our reffing just needs to be better, and it's tough. Obviously, the refs are in a really difficult spot. It's one of the hardest jobs in the world, in my opinion, is to make calls. All you do is get yelled at the whole time by everybody. You're never winning. So I think for us, as the league's just got to do better, protecting our players in that regard. I don't really think that it was up for debate. Obviously, it wasn't called in real time. You go back and watch the clip, I think it's pretty straightforward. It's kind of been a discussion for 3 years now, and I think we really need to do a better job protecting the people in this league.
6: That was Caitlin Clark. Some WNBA action, two games on the slate on Friday. No Nafisa Collier from Minnesota, but they were in New York to take on the Liberty. Pick up the action in the fourth quarter, and Brianna Stewart, she had herself a game for the Liberty.
8: Nice look. Essay to Stewie, and a strong move by Stewart. Puts it up and puts it in, and she goes for three the old-fashioned way.
6: That was in the fourth quarter to make it 89-73 New York, and the Liberty would go on to win it by a final of 99-86 over the Minnesota Lynx. Brianna Stewart goes for a season-high 36 points in the win, most in a game since September of 2025 when she posted 38 against the Minnesota Lynx. It's her 33rd career 30-point game, putting her in third place in that department in WNBA history. The Chicago Sky were in

0: Vegas to face the Las Vegas Aces. Asia Wilson was listed as a game-time decision after missing the Commissioner Cup title game on Tuesday with a leg injury, but prior to that had back-to-back 30-point games for the Aces. A win for them would be their 15th in their first 20 games of the season. It would be the third time the Aces accomplished that under Becky Hammon. The other two times the Aces won the WNBA title. The Sky have scored 90 or more in six of their last seven, including a loss to the Aces last Sunday. Sky are 3-5 when they scored 90 or more. This was a tight one all the way through regulation. It would go into overtime, but Las Vegas would find their way through thanks to Nelissa Smith.
1: Shot clock to five. Smith recognizing, trying to get a little closer. Got bumped. Oh, well. The baby hook is back in action. And a 6-0 Aces run this overtime.
0: On ION Television, Aces go on to win it 98-90 over the Sky. 500th win in Aces franchise history. They're the sixth WNBA franchise to reach 500 wins. Seven straight wins now versus Chicago. It's the 10th time this season, scoring 95 or more points as well. They are 9-1 when they score 95 or more. Smith with a season-high 29 points. Asia Wilson did not play. Second straight missed game with that right leg injury. Aces improved now to 3-4 in the seven games where they didn't have her over the last five seasons, but that game does not include the Commissioner Cup Championship. SportsCenter all night, ESPN Radio and the ESPN app. Before the Yankees game against the Twins, they made a roster move placing left-hander Carlo Rodon on the IL because of an inflamed elbow. Senior MLB insider Buster Olney on the injury.
2: And the hits just keep on coming. They're without Max Fried. He's trying to work his way back from the injured list. I think it makes it more likely the Yankees get involved in the starting pitching market. And the good thing from the Yankees' perspective is there are going to be a lot of guys out there. Freddie Peralta of the Mets, Robbie Ray, maybe Clay Holmes. We talked about Scooble, Mize, Sonny Gray. So the Yankees, if in fact they need help, there are going to be options out there. And look, you mentioned Judge and Stanton. Kevin, they're not close to coming back. So the current group of Yankees have to figure this out right away.
0: Let's get to the game. A 1-1 game in the bottom of the first inning. Ben Rice up for the Yankees.
3: Runner goes 3-2. Drill deep to right. There it goes. See ya. A bullet home run into the short porch. A two-run shot by Rice. And the Yankees lead 3-1.
0: Michael Kay on the S Network. Yankees win it there, snapping a seven-game losing skid, tied for the second-longest streak in the last 30 years. It also snapped the streak of 12 games with four or fewer runs scored. Twins now just 2-11 against the Yankees since the start of 2024. 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
0: Well, America's first couple are officially married, as Taylor Swift's publicist confirmed on Friday that Taylor Swift and Chiefs tight end Travis Kelce are officially husband and wife. Ceremony taking place at Madison Square Garden in New York. 14-time Grammy winner and the 3-time Super Bowl winner were married, and the officiant, Adam Sandler, happened in front of 1,000 guests, celebrities, family, crew members, and more. So Taylor Swift and Travis Kelce, they have finally tied the knot, and they did it in New York City. The FIFA World Cup is now officially on to the round of 16. The 3 final matches of the round of 32 were completed on Friday. Egypt got past Australia in penalty kicks. Argentina survived a scare over Cape Verde as Lionel Messi picked up his 20th career World Cup goal, and it was Colombia knocking off Ghana 1-0, moving on to the round of 16. 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Well, we told you about Argentina surviving. It showed that Argentina may not be as formidable an opponent as they looked going in to the 2026 FIFA World Cup. Craig Burley, ESPN soccer analyst of ESPN FC, said, "We saw Argentina perhaps show their age a bit.
15: But what would slightly concern me is I think aging Argentinian team is wrong, but it's a slightly older Argentinian team. And I think we saw glimpses of that as the game went on, as the second half went on, as the extra time went on. They looked tired.
16: Yeah.
15: And this is going to be a long old tournament and getting played in hot stadiums, particularly the ones that don't have roofs on them. And a lot of these games are going to go to the extra time. And I think that may expose this slightly older Argentinian side, particularly one with Messi at 38, and he looked gassed at the end. Rodrigo De Paul, you know, not a few of these
16: Enzo
15: guys.
16: Enzo Fernandez got cramps.
15: Yeah, I mean, so if you said to me at the end of the game, who was the fitter of the two sides, it was Cape Verde. Yeah.
0: As for Egypt, they get past Australia in the penalty kicks. What did we learn from Egypt as they move forward to the next round of the knockout stage?
15: Nothing from their performance against Australia, who are extremely limited. Workmanlike, but limited. I mean, I can't tell you. Their ceiling is very low. It's just a defensive, you know, defensive block, organised. Egypt have been unimpressive. Salah's been unimpressive, yeah. But that's a continuation of his season at Liverpool. I suppose now you could sort of paint it as Messi against Salah, but one of them's not really playing that well. And you'd have to think that Argentina, who almost had a bad night at the office tonight, they would have to have another really bad night, I think, to lose to Egypt.
0: That was Greg Burley, ESPN soccer analyst. Let's get to the U.S. men's national team now, as we find out that they're moving on to face Belgium. That will be on Monday from Seattle, but they will be without their top strikers. Valerian Balogun will be out after picking up the red card in their loss to Bosnia and Herzegovina. Meanwhile, what will the Americans do? Well, first, let's talk to their midfielder, Tyler Adams. And he was asked how this particular version of the U.S. men's national team is different than the one 4 years ago.
16: Yeah, it's really different. I think that, again, I think it's a lot of experience. I think a lot of it has to do with experience and understanding what the circumstances are, how to manage those moments throughout the game, understanding that you don't need to win the game in the first minute or the 90th minute. There's a lot of moments in between that, and it's the details of the game. And I think you can just see a maturity of the team throughout these moments. You know, when you go up 1-0, when you go down 1-0, understanding how not to concede, how to score goals in the biggest moments, really putting those finishing details on a lot of things, I think you're seeing it start to come to life a little bit more.
0: More from Adams, as the U.S. men's national team has been mostly playing on the West Coast, and they've been using it as a home pitch advantage, and Seattle has been one of their best sites over the years in terms of getting a loud and supportive crowd. And Adams addressed that on what stands out about playing in Seattle and the atmosphere there.
16: Yeah, just to embrace it. I mean, we're very fortunate to be having such amazing support as we've had. You know, specifically Seattle has been unbelievable in hosting us. So it's exciting to come back to a place that feels familiar, that obviously we had the win over Australia, and to know that we can expect that same energy again in one of the biggest moments of our careers is really special.
0: Now, with no Balogun in the lineup for the U.S. men's national team, it'll likely be Pepe in the striker spot, but could it be Christian Pulisic, who has certainly dealt with some injury earlier on in the tournament? Brian Dunseth, MLS on Apple TV, was on Amber and Ian on Friday, and he was asked about the challenge ahead for Pulisic going into this all-so-important match in the round of 16.
17: The reality for Christian is, because of that star, he's going to be considered 1A with regards to, much like Lionel Messi, how do you stop and how do you slow down the quote-unquote most dynamic player in the team. And this is where I think guys like Serginho Dest, Jedi Robinson, Tim Weah, Weston McKennie, Malik Tillman, who scored that magnificent free kick, this is their chance to fly. The challenge for Christian isn't necessarily the pressure, because it's always going to be goals and assists, goal contributions. But I think more importantly, it's the margins. And I think that's where he thrives. He's sometimes what I consider the pass that leads to the pass. He's so fleet of foot. He's so dynamic with his turning, that the moment he kind of wiggles out of pressure, that's then when he becomes at his best and most elusive, and I think everyone else benefits.
0: So it'll be the Americans taking on Belgium in the round of 16 coming up from Seattle. That will be on Monday. Again, the round of 16 in the FIFA World Cup gets underway on Saturday on the 4th of July. SportsCenter All Night, ESPN Radio, and the ESPN app. ESPN Radio is presented by Progressive. Well, as we get to America's 250th birthday, certainly there have been a lot of great moments in sports in the nation's history. Well, Kevin Agande and Christine Williamson broke it down and gave these six Team USA moments, the top six USA moments in American sports history. Kevin.
18: Number six.
19: The 2026 Olympics saw the U.S. net not one, but two golden goals. First, it was a ridiculous move by Megan Keller to give the women an OT win over Canada. Then it was Jack Hughes scoring a second golden goal just 3 days later to beat Canada in overtime once again.
18: Number five.
20: The U.S. clashing with France in the 2024 Olympic gold medal game in a matchup stacked with talent. And night from Steph. He was cooking. Steph Curry, the dagger three with under a minute to play before saying goodbye to France.
18: and the home crowd.
21: Number four.
19: Brandi Chastain cemented her legacy in front of 90,000 spectators at the Rose Bowl and the 1999 Women's World Cup Final between the U.S. and China. After 120 scoreless minutes, the match went to PKs, where Chastain scored to win the World Cup on home turf.
21: Number three.
22: 1996 U.S. Women's Basketball team stacked. They got Rebecca Lobo, Dawn Staley, Cheryl Swoops, Lisa Leslie. The team went undefeated on their way to an Olympic gold medal, cementing their place as one of the best women's basketball teams of all time.
21: Number two.
19: Often described as one of the best sports teams ever assembled, the 1992 Dream Team went undefeated on their way to Olympic gold, led by Michael Jordan, Charles Barkley, and Magic Johnson. The team dominated the tournament, winning by an average score of 44 points.
21: Number one.
22: No surprise. Amidst the backdrop of the Cold War, the U.S. and USSR facing off on the ice in 1980, the Olympics, the ragtag group of Americans took down the four-time defending gold medals, leading to one of the most iconic calls in sports history.
23: And of course, that set up for them to win the gold medal later on.
0: Kevin Agande and Christine Williamson on SportsCenter with the top six Team USA moments. SportsCenter All Night, ESPN Radio, and the ESPN app. Well, the LeBron James sweepstakes continues here. And 3 days after LeBron James informed the Lakers that he's going to be continuing his career elsewhere, as many as 27 teams have spoken to James and his agent Rich Paul about potentially joining them. And it seems to be whittled down to a select few teams. Of course, there are the favorites like the Golden State Warriors. And, of course, going back to the Cleveland Cavaliers or potentially back to the Miami Heat. One wild card mention could be the San Antonio Spurs, and teaming up with Wemby and potentially getting a title there in San Antonio. Even the Knicks were mentioned, and Rich Paul even made light of the fact that if the Knicks hadn't won a title, perhaps it wouldn't even be a question that James would end up in New York. But with the Jaylen Brown trade to the Philadelphia 76ers, that has changed some things. Could LeBron end up in Philadelphia? Freddie Coleman, host of Freddie and Harry on ESPN Radio, said the Sixers seem to be the logical choice for LeBron now.
24: If Mr. Truthful, known as LeBron James, and Rich Paul, his agent, is to be believed, then Miami, forget it. Cleveland, don't bother. Golden State, find somebody else. The logical path, especially when you said you're prioritizing happiness over money because you have enough money. You can literally have your own Venmo account and start your own branch with how much money you have when it comes to LeBron James. If that's going to be the case, HD, the simple solution is Philadelphia.
0: Well, if that's the simple solution, Freddie, could it be a possibility? Well, Tim McMahon, ESPN NBA reporter on GetUp, says he doesn't see it.
25: LeBron is seeking basketball happiness. I don't think that is basketball happiness for LeBron James. I think he wants to go somewhere where he's going to touch the ball on more than an occasional basis. I still think Cleveland would be the best fit. You can say, how much is he going to touch the ball with Donovan Mitchell and James Harden? Harden's more of a table setter now, but also we're talking about storyline. We're talking about a storybook ending. We're talking about coming home again, a full circle moment. Philadelphia, even Golden State, it just would be weird to see him in a different uniform.
0: Tim McMahon on Get Up. So the LeBron James sweepstakes continues into the 4th of July. SportsCenter All Night, ESPN Radio, and the ESPN app. Getting back to the Diamond. Brewers taking on the Diamondbacks. Brewers hold the second-best record in baseball at 53-32, just behind the Dodgers. Two straight road losses at the Diamondbacks dating back to last season. Kyle Harrison, 14 earned runs in 30 innings pitch and 6 starts on the road, getting on the bump for the Brewers. Pick up the action here in the top of the third inning with Milwaukee up 3-0. Lourdes Gurriel, though, getting it done defensively for Arizona.
26: Swung on. This is hit out to deep left field. Gurriel back to the warning track. He's right at the wall. He leaps and he pucks it out of the sky, makes the catch. Perdomo has it. Thought about throwing to first. Instead, it's just a sensational home run robbery by Lourdes, and it remains a 3-0 game.
0: That call on Arizona Sports 98.7. Well, let's go into extra innings in this one. Bryce Turang at the plate for Milwaukee.
26: Thompson ready. Another big 3-2. Here it is. Line drive into left. A base hit by Terang. One run in. Around third, Churio. And Gurriel's throw to the plate is close but late. Advancing to second on that throw is Bryce Terang. His third single of the night drives in two. And the Brewers have a 7-3 11th inning lead in Phoenix.
0: The call on 620 WTMJ. And they go on to win it by a final of 7-4. 54 wins now for the Brewers as they knock off the Diamondbacks and drop them back to below 500. SportsCenter all night, ESPN Radio and the ESPN app. Continue on, Cardinals taking on the Cubs. Nathan Church at the plate in a nothing-nothing game in the second on the Cardinals radio network.
1: Nathan Church holds the bat high, the pitch to him, a swing, and there's a drive to right field. That's hit deep. It might go, and it is a goner for Nathan Church. 3-0 Cardinals in the second inning. On a 2-2 pitch, Church hits his 8th home run of the year, and he's homered in back-to-back games.
0: A homer in his third of four games now for Church, including those back-to-back. We fast forward, and the St. Louis offense continues to pour it on. Mason Wynn with a couple of men on for the Cards.
1: Wilson has his sign. Runners at first and third with two outs right now. And there's a hard hit ball to deep left field. Backing up is Hap. He's at the track. And it's gone! A three-run big fly for Mason Wynn. And the Cardinals tack on three more. It's a five-run inning. And the Cardinals lead 11-0.
0: Cardinals kept pouring it on, scoring 17 runs in the game in a 17-1 win over Chicago, snapping the Cubs' five-game win streak. The Cubs won by 20 on Wednesday, and according to Elias Sports Bureau, it was just the second time in Major League history a team won by 15 or more runs and then lost the next game by 15 or more runs. For the Cardinals, the 17 runs are the third most ever in a game at Wrigley. White Sox were in Cleveland taking on the Guardians. White Sox at four games over 500. Anthony Kay, tossing six shutout innings in his lone career start for the Guardians back on June the 22nd, has yet to allow a run in three career appearances against Cleveland. Let's look at the action here. It's a tie game, 3-3. We go to the bottom of the ninth inning, and Cleveland at the dish on WTAM.
2: The set, the pitch, a swing and a bang, job up the middle, base hit, center field, Khalil Watson with his first Major League walk-off game winner. And for back-to-back nights, the Guardians have walked off the Chicago White Sox.
0: Khalil Watson with the walk-off hit to win it 4-3 for Cleveland. Guardians win their third in a row, their fifth three-game win streak this season for Watson. Again, you heard it there, his first career walk-off hit. Miguel Vargas hit his 20th home run in the loss for the White Sox. He's the third White Sox player to get to 20 home runs already this season. They've done it just before the All-Star break. SportsCenter All Night, ESPN Radio, and the ESPN app. One more for you is Tampa Bay, winners of eight straight as they open a series in Houston against the Astros. But it was Yordan Alvarez showing off again with his big bat on KBME 790 AM.
2: 2-2. And that is hammered deep to right center field. And you can't kiss that one goodbye. Off the back wall of the Astros bullpen. Number 27 for Yordan. And we're tied at one.
0: Leads the American League with that 27th home run, tied for third most by an Astros player before the All-Star break. It's a 1-1 game in the top of the seventh inning, and then Junior Caminero comes up for Tampa Bay to untie it on 620 WDAE.
2: Down 1-1. It's a swing and a drive way up into the air to left. Will it clear the Crawford boxes? It goes to the back wall. A solo homer for Junior Caminero, and the Rays take a 2-1 lead.
0: Rays beat the Astros 3-1, their ninth straight win for Tampa. Caminero's homer gives him the second most by a Rays player before the All-Star break. It's the 47th loss this season for Houston, by the way. Most before the All-Star break since the 2014 season, which was their last losing season. SportsCenter All Night, ESPN Radio, and the ESPN app. Coming up, we take a look at play at Wimbledon on Friday. 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
0: 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Well, a lot of great action on the World Cup pitch, on the baseball diamond, the WNBA hardwood. We took a look at all of it. We put together this. 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
0: How good is that? Are you ready to take?
13: Number 5.
0: Luis Garcia Jr. crushed two homers in the Nationals' win over the Pirates, and here's how the second one sounded on the Nationals radio network.
32: Not running the pitch. Swinging a long drive, right field, way back it goes. He's got another one. That one to the left of the bullpen. Two-run shot. The Nationals lead it 7-1.
13: Number
10: four.
0: Matt Olson broke a 16-game homerless streak with a couple of solo blasts himself on 680 The Fan.
2: 3-2, Olson swings it hard. Deep right field to the top house. Gone! Huge homer for Matt Olson. He's hit two tonight. And he's certainly out of that homerless drought. And the Braves pick up another run. It's now 5-2 Atlanta in the eighth.
10: Number three.
0: Dodgers were down against the Padres, but with the bases loaded, Teoscar Hernandez steps up to the plate. AM 570 LA Sports.
2: Teo against the lefty Monahan. First pitch is hammered. This is way back.
0: Now to the Mile High City we go, where Jake McCarthy and the Rockies took care of the Giants on 850 KOA.
2: 1-0 pitch. Drive to right.

0: Forget about it. Touch them all time. The Grand Tour. Jake McCarthy's second homer of the game.
1: Number one.
2: And finally, we end in Cleveland with the Guardians walk it off in extras on WTAM.
3: The set. The pitch. A swing and a bang job up the middle. Base hit. Center field. Khalil Watson with his first major league walk-off game winner. And for back-to-back nights, the Guardians have walked off the Chicago White Sox.
2: That was our top sound. 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So another one, and he'll be all alone in that department. Novak Djokovic knocked off Artur Rondonesh on Friday in four sets, 7-5, 6-4, 1-6, 7-6. And that was the equaling victory in the third round of Wimbledon, that 105th match win at the All England Club, tying Roger Federer on the men's list for the most singles match victory. Again, Martina Navratilova has 120 singles match at Wimbledon on the women's side. As for the accomplishment, Djokovic was asked about it post-match on what it means to him on tying Roger Federer's singles match record.
4: Obviously, to be able to make history of this sport is a huge honor and privilege, and particularly here, you know, I've said it many times, and you know, it's always been a dream childhood tournament of mine. And you know, I just obviously I'm not thinking really about whether it's going to be 105, 6, 4. You know, I'm just really trying to win that match on a given day. You know, today I was quite stressed out, you know, more tension than honestly than usual. I knew it was going to be a very challenging match for me, which it turned out to be. Just happy to overcome this. And I propose a matchup between me and Roger for 106, you know, whoever wins gets it. Let's just stop it here and let's call Roger to come.
2: Back to the diamond, Blue Jays taking on the Mariners. Vlad Guerrero at the plate for the Blue Jays in the third.
5: The 1-1 pitch. And Vladdy with a line drive into right field will cash Jimenez as Guerrero comes through. And a huge roar from the Blue Jay fans in Seattle as Toronto takes a 2-0 lead.
2: On Sportsnet 5, 9 of the Fan, Blue Jays go on to win it 2-0, a sixth straight road win for the Mariners, breaking a tie for their longest road winning streak at Seattle in series history. Still more to come, including more from the FIFA World Cup, as we are now moving on to the round of 16. Updates and more next. 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
20: Can we see LeBron James in the city of brotherly love?
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20: The Braves look to get back in the win column against the Mets.
22: Driven to deep center, going back Ewing. He goes to the track. He goes to the wall. That's going to go! A homer by Michael Harris. It's 2-0 Braves.
20: We continue to prepare you for USA against Belgium.
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24: A swing, and there's a drive to right field. That's hit deep. It might go, and it is a goner for Nathan Church. 3-0 Cardinals in the second inning.
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2: 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I'm Alex Del Barrio. We're down to the final 16 in the FIFA World Cup as the round of 32 came to an end on Friday. And as we get to our nation's 250th birthday, we will look ahead to the U.S. men's matchup against Belgium. That's coming up on Monday in the round of 16. But let's tell you how we got the final three teams into the octafinals of the FIFA World Cup. We'll start with Argentina versus Cape Verde. Lionel Messi and Argentina looking to reach the round of 16 for the sixth straight World Cup. Argentina won its three group stage matches for the fifth time in history, looking to win first four games in a World Cup for the fourth time ever. Messi going in with 19 career goals in the World Cup and is one in front of Kylian Mbappe for most all time, making his record 30th World Cup appearance on Friday. First ever meeting between the two sides. Cape Verde, the smallest nation by population to reach the knockout stage. Only 525,000 people in that nation. They get their debut appearance in their World Cup and get to the knockout stage. First team to do that since Chile back in 1998, and it was an absolute thriller of the game. Messi beginning with a goal in the 29th minute, a goal in eight straight appearances now. First player in the World Cup to do that. He also scored in five straight knockout stage matches. It was his 20th career World Cup goal and his seventh of this tournament, putting him on pace for the golden ball. Meanwhile, Cape Verde tied the match in the 59th, sending it to extra time. And then after Lisandro Martinez gave Argentina the lead, Sidney Lopez Cabral had the absolute beauty of a goal of a tournament to equalize in the 103rd. But just a few minutes later, Cape Verde with an own goal put Argentina in front and push Messi and company through. Argentina moves on with a stunning 3-2 victory over Cape Verde in extra time. Craig Burley, ESPN soccer analyst from ESPN FC, said Cape Verde had the best performance in the tournament, and they did it in defeat.
0: In defeat, probably the best performance of the tournament by some stretch. Bearing in mind where they came from, First World Cup, how small a nation they are, how small a population they are, how up against the odds they were against multiple, the world champions, but multiple world champions with Messi. Mm-hmm. Everything was against them. It was going to be a non-compete. It was going to be a rollover. And not only did they go toe-to-toe with one of favourites for the World Cup, I think on today's performance we could revisit that. Not only did they go toe-to-toe, they outplayed them at times. Unfortunately for them, they came up a little bit short. But that was, as a David against Goliath, one of the best performances. And in some sense, maybe a small vindication for Gianni Infantino to those of us, myself included, who said there's going to be too many, and there have been, there's going to be too many games where teams are going to get wiped off the pitch. We thought this was going to be one of them today, and it was absolutely the opposite.
2: Craig Burley, ESPN soccer analyst. Meanwhile, Kieran Gibbs on ESPN FC on what we learned about Argentina after this scare against Cape Verde.
3: Well, we certainly learned that I don't think it's as comfortable as it looked for them at the beginning of the tournament. I think, as Craig says, they look like they have fatigue in them if you can push them all the way. I think if they don't win the ball in the first 5 seconds, then and you can get control, they can be got at. They can be got at. And they performed excellently today, Cape Verde. I think it's going to take more for them to get beaten. But definitely they've got vulnerabilities.
2: Argentina moving on with a 3-2 win in extra time over Cape Verde. Meanwhile, who would they face? Well, they'll be facing Egypt in the round of 16 coming up on Tuesday in Atlanta. Egypt advances in the knockout stage for the first time in 92 years. A 1-1 draw and winning in PKs over Australia. Iman Assur had the lone Egyptian goal in the 13th minute. The Australian goal was an own goal in the 55th. Craig Burley continued on, giving his thoughts on what will Egypt have learned and what they can bring to the table moving forward.
0: Nothing from their performance against Australia, who are extremely limited. Workmanlike, but limited. I mean, I can't tell you, their ceiling is very low. It's just a defensive block, organised. Egypt have been unimpressive. Salah's been unimpressive, but that's a continuation of his season at Liverpool. I suppose now you could sort of paint it as Messi against Salah, but one of them's not really playing that well. And you'd have to think that Argentina, who almost had a bad night at the office tonight, they would have to have another really bad night, I think, to lose to Egypt.
2: Craig Burley, ESPN soccer analyst. So it'll be Egypt taking on Argentina in the round of 16. And in the nightcap on Friday, the final team looking to move forward, it was Colombia taking on Ghana. It was Colombia knocking off Ghana to advance to the round of 16 for the third straight World Cup. They'll move on to face Switzerland coming up on Tuesday in Vancouver. It's the second ever win in the knockout stage for Colombia. Ghana, meanwhile, failed to record a shot in the match to get through 1-0, the final score in Kansas City. So the round of 16 gets underway on Saturday with two matchups. Canada will take on Morocco in the early matchup at 1 p.m. Eastern. That game will be in Houston. And at 5 p.m. Eastern, France will take on Paraguay from Philadelphia on the nation's 250th birthday. 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Meanwhile, the United States getting ready for their round of 16 matchup against Belgium. Of course, they will not have their striker, Fulleran Balogun, after he picked up that controversial red card in the win over Bosnia and Herzegovina. United States practicing on Friday, and in the press conference afterwards, Balogun addressed the situation and says it's got to move forward from it.
4: I don't think it was the correct call. I think a yellow card would have been fair, just due to it not being intentional, and also, you know, there's not many places I can place my foot in such a scenario. But, you know, I think it's happened, and it's something I have to accept and just move forward from. I initially thought the ref was actually going to give a call for me because, there was a shove in the back. But this is the nature of the sport as well, you know.
2: More from the U.S. men's national team on Friday. Tyler Adams, the U.S. men's national team midfielder in practice. He was asked about the mentality and attitude of the group going into their matchup against Belgium.
1: Yeah, I think that's kind of what Americans are built off of, and it's nice to see that in our DNA, the way that we compete every single game, the way that we believe that we can do something special. Again, you know, to go to battle with your brothers next to you and see them go through the same kind of struggle at certain moments. You know, we've put a lot of, you know, blood, sweat, and tears into this thing. It's been a long time on the road, and you want to make it all worth it.
2: U.S. men's national team midfielder Tyler Adams. As for what the U.S. will do at striker with Balogun out, Craig Burley, ESPN soccer commentator, was on the 6 p.m. Sports Center on Friday, and he was asked that very same question.
5: I think it looks, Christine, like it's going to be Ricardo Pepe, based on the amount of minutes he's played already at this tournament. I stand corrected, but I think Haji Wright has played something like a minute of football in the game so far. So that would tell you that Ricardo Pepe is probably going to be the player to come in. I hate to tell you, he's not got the skill set of a Flo Balogun, but what can you do? He's going to have to carry that weight of the nation as the front man, as the guy that's potentially going to score the goals to take the US to the quarterfinals. Now, he may throw a curveball, you know, Mauricio Pochettino. He could do something like play Christian Pulisic through the middle and move somebody else into the wide position. He has options to maybe throw a curveball in there or a change of shape, but it does look like he will keep the same shape of the team with Pulisic in the wide position and Ricardo Pepe through the middle. But Pochettino has scope, again, to throw a curveball in there and maybe play a pacer player through that middle.
2: Well, U.S. men's national team will be taking on Belgium coming up on Monday from Seattle. SportsCenter All Night, ESPN Radio, and the ESPN app. Big NBA news over the last couple of days, of course, with a lot of changes, especially in Philadelphia. And what will Philadelphia do now that they've got a new player on their roster with Jaylen Brown making his way to Philadelphia in that blockbuster trade? Could they go after LeBron James? They have entered the mix, potentially, in the LeBron James sweepstakes as he has left the Los Angeles Lakers. Shams Charania, at ESPN NBA Insider on Get Up on Friday, said that the Warriors still need to make another move if they want to get LeBron after being the front runners over the last few days.
6: This is a true free agency process because so much has changed, right? There's the fluidity that comes with it, with information. A few days ago, the Sixers didn't have Jaylen Brown. So now they do. They did it in stunning fashion. And so now they have to be on the radar of LeBron James. And so where does that fit them? And then the Cavaliers, the Heat, they're two teams that are known quantities. The Warriors going into free agency, they dreamt up a grand plan of Draymond Green, Stephen Curry, LeBron James. But the big domino with them is trying to get a player like an Anthony Davis. So you can bring in LeBron James and Anthony Davis as a package deal. Short of that, they're not really looked at right now at the top of this list, but things can change.
2: That was Shams Charania from Get Up. Meanwhile, Kurt Heelan, lead NBA writer, managing editor for NBC Sports, was on the Rich Eisen show on Friday and said he likes the Warriors' chances for LeBron if championships don't matter.
7: They check a lot of boxes. They are close to home where his family's not moving out of Los Angeles. It is a nostalgic trip and a lot of fun to play with Steph Curry and Draymond Green. There's a real attraction there. So it checks a lot of boxes. It does not check the we're going to contend for a title box, and it really depends on how much LeBron wants that.
2: We'll have more on the LeBron free agency a little bit later on. SportsCenter All Night, ESPN Radio, and the ESPN app. Celebrating America on ABC, from a cookout at Wrigley Field to the Savannah Bananas in Iowa City and much more, ESPN is covering the best of sports in America. Don't miss SportsCenter Celebrates America, coming up today from 5 to 7 p.m. Eastern on ABC, ESPN, FX, Nat Geo, and Disney+. We move on to Major League Baseball. The Mets in Atlanta taking on the Braves. Atlanta, losers of four of their last five, have the second worst record in the National League during that span. The NL East lead over the Phillies has been cut from four games to 2.5 games in that span. We'll pick up the action top of the third inning. Juan Soto at the plate for the Mets on 880 ESPN New York.
8: First pitch to Soto, hit the opposite way, slicing away from Dubon towards the corner. It's gone. Juan Soto ambushes the very first pitch from Grant Holmes for a two-run home run to tie the game at two in the third inning.
2: 2-2 game there in the third. Juan Soto with his 18th home run of the season. Fast forward into the eighth inning, And Atlanta already in front. Matt Olson already homered in the game, looking for more on 680 The Fan.
22: 3-2, Olson swings it hard. Deep right field to the Chappelle's gone! Huge homer for Matt Olson. He's hit two tonight. And he's certainly out of that homerless drought. And the Braves pick up another run. It's now 5-2 Atlanta in the eighth.
2: Braves would go on to finish off the Mets 5-3. Matt Olson with, of course, the pair of home runs that you heard, giving him 22 on the year, his 27th career multi-home run game. Meanwhile, the home run you heard from Soto snapped a 10-game homerless drought with his 18th home run of the year. Padres and Dodgers continuing their series. Shohei Ohtani on the bump for Los Angeles. Dodgers overcame a 6-0 deficit in Thursday's 12-7 win, tying their largest comeback.
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2: Shohei Ohtani on the bump for Los Angeles. Dodgers overcame a 6

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1: Ohtani, that's his eighth strikeout. Two outs in the fifth.
2: Two outs in the fifth. Dodgers trailing, though, 3-0 to the Padres at that point. We move on to the seventh inning. Dodgers still trailing 2-0, but the base is loaded for Teoscar Hernandez.
1: 3-0 Padres in the bottom of the seventh, but the Dodgers have them loaded and nobody out. Teo against the lefty, Monahone. First pitch is hammered. This is way back, and it is gone. Grand slam, Teoscar Hernandez. On time, and the Dodgers lead 4-3.
2: It was 3-0 Padres, and Teoscar Hernandez with that grand slam put him in front on AM 570 LA Sports. Teoscar Hernandez with the go-ahead grand slam, his eighth home run of the year, as the Dodgers knock off the Padres 4-3. It's their 27th comeback win this season, tying the Braves and Diamondbacks for the most in Major League Baseball this season. Meanwhile, Shohei Ohtani in the game, 6 innings, 7 hits, allowing 3 earned runs, walking 2, striking out 9 in the game. The 110 pitches Ohtani threw on Friday were the most pitches he's thrown since July 27th of 2023 and tied for 4th most by any pitcher this season. SportsCenter All Night, ESPN Radio, and the ESPN app. Coming up, some comments from Caitlin Clark as she speaks for the first time in a couple weeks. And Minnesota taking on New York in WNBA action. That's coming up next. 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
4: 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And before she took questions, she spoke for quite a while in a lengthy opening statement to the media, and she addressed things like the foul and the referees. Let's start with her beginning part of her opening statement, said none of the hate or the harassment that she or anyone else is getting is okay.
5: The harassment, the hate, none of that is okay. That goes for the opposing team we play. That goes for my teammates. That goes for my coaches. There should never be a question of character. Like, I've always stood up here and said that, and that's really what I believe. That's how I was raised. So, none of that is okay, and I don't want anybody to ever experience that. I think it can be really frustrating to me at times, and I think it's difficult. I think a lot of people sometimes think I'm a robot. I'm not a robot. I have emotions. I have feelings. And it can be really difficult to go through a lot of that. And, I'm 24 years old trying to navigate a lot. And I think at times I've been in this world for 4 years now, and you would never change any of it. But there are times that it is hard. And there are times that, it probably affects me a little bit more than I do put on. And, I would never change any of that for the world. But I think it's important that people do remember that part of it, too.
4: Clark also addressed the officiating and what needs to improve.
5: I know what you guys are going to ask, and I did think it was a flagrant foul, and our reffing just needs to be better, and it's tough. Obviously, the refs are in a really difficult spot. It's one of the hardest jobs in the world, in my opinion, is to make calls. All you do is get yelled at the whole time by everybody. You're never winning. So I think for us, as the league's just got to do better, protecting our players in that regard. I don't really think that it was up for debate. Obviously, it wasn't called in real time. You go back and watch the clip. I think it's pretty straightforward. It's kind of been a discussion for 3 years now, and I think we really need to do a better job protecting the people in this league.
4: That was Caitlin Clark. Some WNBA action, two games on the slate on Friday. No Nafisa Collier from Minnesota, but they were in New York to take on the Liberty. Pick up the action in the fourth quarter, and Brianna Stewart, she had herself a game for the Liberty.
6: Nice look. Passing to Stewie, and a strong move by Stewart. Puts it up and puts it in, and she goes for three the old-fashioned way.
4: That was in the fourth quarter to make it 89-73 New York, and the Liberty would go on to win it by a final of 99-86 over the Minnesota Lynx. Brianna Stewart goes for a season-high 36 points in the win, most in a game since September of 2025 when she posted 38 against the Minnesota Lynx. It's her 33rd career 30-point game, putting her in third place in that department in WNBA history. The Chicago Sky were in Vegas to face the Las Vegas Aces. Asia Wilson was listed as a game-time decision after missing the Commissioner Cup title game on Tuesday with a leg injury, but prior to that had back-to-back 30-point games for the Aces. A win for them would be their 15th in their first 20 games of the season. It would be the third time the Aces accomplished that under Becky Hammon. The other two times the Aces won the WNBA title. The Sky have scored 90 or more in six of their last seven, including a loss to the Aces last Sunday. Sky are 3-5. When they scored 90 or more. This was a tight one all the way through regulation. It would go into overtime, but Las Vegas would find their way through thanks to Nalissa Smith.
7: Shot clock to five. Smith recognizing, trying to get a little closer. Got bumped. Oh, well. The baby hooks.

0: in action. And a 6-0 Aces run this overtime.
1: On Ion Television, Aces go on to win it 98-90 over the Sky. 500th win in Aces franchise history. They're the sixth WNBA franchise to reach 500 wins. Seven straight wins now versus Chicago. It's the 10th time this season, scoring 95 or more points as well. They are 9-1 when they score 95 or more. Smith with a season-high 29 points. Asia Wilson did not play. Second straight missed game with that right leg injury. Aces improved now to 3-4 in the seven games where they didn't have her over the last five seasons, but that game does not include the Commissioner Cup Championship. SportsCenter all night, ESPN Radio and the ESPN app. Before the Yankees game against the Twins, they made a roster move placing left-hander Carlos Rodon on the IL because of an inflamed elbow. Senior MLB insider Buster Olney on the injury.
2: And the hits just keep on coming. They're without Max Fried. He's trying to work his way back from the injured list. I think it makes it more likely the Yankees get involved in the starting pitching market. And the good thing from the Yankees' perspective is there are going to be a lot of guys out there. Freddie Peralta of the Mets, Robbie Ray, maybe Clay Holmes. We talked about Skubal, Mize, Sonny Gray. So the Yankees, if in fact they need help, there are going to be options out there. And look, you mentioned Judge and Stanton. Kevin, they're not close to coming back. So the current group of Yankees have to figure this out right away.
1: Let's get to the game. A 1-1 game in the bottom of the first inning. Ben Rice up for the Yankees.
3: Runner goes 3-2. Drill deep to right. There it goes. See ya. A bullet home run into the short porch. A two-run shot by Rice. And the Yankees lead 3-1.
1: Michael Kay on the YES Network. Yankees win it there, snapping a seven-game losing skid, tied for the second-longest streak in the last 30 years. It also snapped the streak of 12 games with four or fewer runs scored. Twins now just 2-11 against the Yankees since the start of 2024. 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
1: The News 3 Now First Warn Weather Team is certified for delivering the most accurate forecast in the entire state of Wisconsin. 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
7: Well, America's first couple are officially married, as Taylor Swift's publicist confirmed on Friday that Taylor Swift and Chiefs tight end Travis Kelce are officially husband and wife. Ceremony taking place at Madison Square Garden in New York. 14-time Grammy winner and the 3-time Super Bowl winner were married, and the officiant, Adam Sandler. Happened in front of 1,000 guests, celebrities, family, crew members, and more. So Taylor Swift and Travis Kelce, they have finally tied the knot, and they did it in New York City. The FIFA World Cup is now officially on to the round of 16. The 3 final matches of the round of 32 were completed on Friday. Egypt got past Australia in penalty kicks. Argentina survived a scare over Cape Verde as Lionel Messi picked up his 20th career World Cup goal, and it was Colombia knocking off Ghana 1-0, moving on to the round of 16. 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Well, we told you about Argentina surviving. It showed that Argentina may not be as formidable an opponent as they looked going in to the 2026 FIFA World Cup. Craig Burley, ESPN soccer analyst of ESPN FC, said, "We saw Argentina perhaps show their age a bit.
8: But what would slightly concern me is I think aging Argentinian team is wrong, but it's a slightly older Argentinian team. And I think we saw glimpses of that as the game went on, as the second half went on, as the extra time went on. They looked tired.
9: Yeah.
8: And this is going to be a long old tournament and getting played in hot stadiums, particularly the ones that don't have roofs on them. And a lot of these games are going to go to the extra time. And I think that may expose this slightly older Argentinian side, particularly one with Messi at 38, and he looked gassed at the end. Rodrigo De Paul, you know, not a few of these
9: Enzo
8: guys.
9: Enzo Fernandez got cramps.
8: Yeah, I mean, so if you said to me at the end of the game, who was the fitter of the two sides, it was Cape Verde. Yeah.
7: As for Egypt, they get past Australia in the penalty kicks. What did we learn from Egypt as they move forward to the next round of the knockout stage?
8: Nothing from their performance against Australia, who are extremely limited. Workmanlike, but limited. I mean, I can't tell you. Their ceiling is very low. It's just a defensive, you know, defensive block, organised. Egypt have been unimpressive. Salah's been unimpressive, but that's a continuation of his season at Liverpool. I suppose now you could sort of paint it as Messi against Salah, but one of them's not really playing that well. And you'd have to think that Argentina, who almost had a bad night at the office tonight, they would have to have another really bad night, I think, to lose to Egypt.
7: That was Greg Burley, ESPN soccer analyst. Let's get to the U.S. men's national team now, as we find out that they're moving on to face Belgium. That will be on Monday from Seattle, but they will be without their top strikers. Fowler and Balogun will be out after picking up the red card in their loss to Bosnia and Herzegovina. Meanwhile, what will the Americans do? Well, first, let's talk to their midfielder, Tyler Adams, and he was asked how this particular version of the U.S. men's national team is different than the one 4 years ago.
9: Yeah, it's really different. I think that, again, I think it's a lot of experience. I think a lot of it has to do with experience and understanding what the circumstances are, how to manage those moments throughout the game, understanding that you don't need to win the game in the first minute or the 90th minute. There's a lot of moments in between that, and it's the details of the game. And I think you can just see a maturity of the team throughout these moments. You know, when you go up 1-0, when you go down 1-0, understanding how not to concede, how to score goals in the biggest moments, really putting those finishing details on a lot of things, I think you're seeing it start to come to life a little bit more.
7: More from Adams, as the U.S. men's national team has been mostly playing on the West Coast, and they've been using it as a home pitch advantage, and Seattle has been one of their best sites over the years in terms of getting a loud and supportive crowd. And Adams addressed that on what stands out about playing in Seattle and the atmosphere there.
9: Yeah, just to embrace it. I mean, we're very fortunate to be having such amazing support as we've had. You know, specifically Seattle has been unbelievable in hosting us. So it's exciting to come back to a place that feels familiar, that obviously we had the win over Australia, and to know that we can expect that same energy again in one of the biggest moments of our careers is really special.
7: Now, with no Balogun in the lineup for the U.S. men's national team, it'll likely be Pepe in the striker spot, but could it be Christian Pulisic, who has certainly dealt with some injury earlier on in the tournament? Brian Dunseth, MLS on Apple TV, was on Amber and Ian on Friday, and he was asked about the challenge ahead for Pulisic going into this all-so-important match in the round of 16.
10: The reality for Christian is, because of that star, he's going to be considered 1A with regards to, much like Lionel Messi, how do you stop and how do you slow down the quote-unquote most dynamic player in the team. And this is where I think guys like Serginho Dest, Jedi Robinson, Tim Weah, Weston McKennie, Malik Tillman, who scored that magnificent free kick, this is their chance to fly. The challenge for Christian isn't necessarily the pressure, because it's always going to be goals and assists, goal contributions. But I think more importantly, it's the margins, and I think that's where he thrives. He's sometimes what I consider the pass that leads to the pass. He's so fleet of foot, he's so dynamic with his turning, that the moment he kind of wiggles out of pressure, that's then when he becomes at his best and most elusive, and I think everyone else benefits.
7: So it'll be the Americans taking on Belgium in the round of 16 coming up from Seattle. That will be on Monday. Again, the round of 16 in the FIFA World Cup gets underway on Saturday on the 4th of July. SportsCenter All Night, ESPN Radio, and the ESPN app. ESPN Radio is presented by Progressive. Well, as we get to America's 250th birthday, certainly there have been a lot of great moments in sports in the nation's history. Well, Kevin Agande and Christine Williamson broke it down and gave these six Team USA moments, the top six USA moments in American sports history. Kevin.
11: Number six.
12: The 2026 Olympics saw the U.S. net not one, but two golden goals. First, it was a ridiculous move by Megan Keller to give the women an OT win over Canada. Then it was Jack Hughes scoring a second golden goal just 3 days later to beat Canada in overtime once again.
11: Number five.
13: The U.S. clashing with France in the 2024 Olympic gold medal game in a matchup stacked with talent. And night from Steph. He was cooking. Steph Curry, the dagger three with under a minute to play before saying goodbye to France. And the home crowd.
11: Number four.
12: Brandi Chastain cemented her legacy in front of 90,000 spectators at the Rose Bowl and the 1999 Women's World Cup final between the U.S. and China. After 120 scoreless minutes, the match went to PKs, where Chastain scored to win the World Cup on home turf.
11: Number three.
13: 1996 U.S. women's basketball team stacked. They got Rebecca Lobo, Dawn Staley, Cheryl Swoops, Lisa Leslie. The team went undefeated on their way to an Olympic gold medal, cementing their place as one of the best women's basketball teams of all time.
11: Number two.
12: Often described as one of the best sports teams ever assembled, the 1992 Dream Team went undefeated on their way to Olympic gold, led by Michael Jordan, Charles Barkley, and Magic Johnson. The team dominated the tournament, winning by an average score of 44 points.
5: Number one.
13: No surprise, amidst the backdrop of the Cold War, the U.S. and USSR facing off on the ice in 1980, the Olympics, the ragtag group of Americans took down the four-time defending gold medals, leading to one of the most iconic calls in sports history.
11: And, of course, that set up for them to win the gold medal later on.
7: Kevin Agande and Christine Williamson on SportsCenter with the top six Team USA moments. 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And 3 days after LeBron James informed the Lakers that he's going to be continuing his career elsewhere, as many as 27 teams have spoken to James and his agent Rich Paul about potentially joining them. And it seems to be whittled down to a select few teams. Of course, there are the favorites like the Golden State Warriors. And, of course, going back to the Cleveland Cavaliers or potentially back to the Miami Heat. One wild card mention could be the San Antonio Spurs and teaming up with Wemby and potentially getting a title there in San Antonio. Even the Knicks were mentioned, and Rich Paul even made light of the fact that if the Knicks hadn't won a title, perhaps it wouldn't even be a question that James would end up in New York. But with the Jaylen Brown trade to the Philadelphia 76ers, that has changed some things. Could LeBron end up in Philadelphia? Freddie Coleman, host of Freddie and Harry on ESPN Radio, said the Sixers seem to be the logical choice for LeBron now.
14: If Mr. Truthful, known as LeBron James, and Rich Paul, his agent, is to be believed, then Miami, forget it. Cleveland, don't bother. Golden State, find somebody else. The logical path, especially when you said you're prioritizing happiness over money because you have enough money. You can literally have your own Venmo account and start your own branch with how much money you have when it comes to LeBron James. If that's going to be the case, HD, the simple solution is Philadelphia.
7: If that's the simple solution, Freddie, could it be a possibility? Well, Tim McMahon, ESPN NBA reporter on Get Up, says he doesn't see it.
15: LeBron is seeking basketball happiness. I don't think that is basketball happiness for LeBron James. I think he wants to go somewhere where he's going to touch the ball on more than an occasional basis. I still think Cleveland would be the best fit. You can say, how much is he going to touch the ball with Donovan Mitchell and James Harden? Harden's more of a table setter now, but also we're talking about storyline. We're talking about a storybook ending. We're talking about coming home again, a full circle moment. Philadelphia, even Golden State, it just would be weird to see him in a different uniform.
7: Tim McMahon on Get Up. So the LeBron James sweepstakes continues into the 4th of July. SportsCenter All Night, ESPN Radio, and the ESPN app. Getting back to the Diamond. Brewers taking on the Diamondbacks. Brewers hold the second best record in baseball at 53-32, just behind the Dodgers. Two straight road losses at the Diamondbacks dating back to last season. Kyle Harrison, 14 earned runs in 30 innings pitched and 6 starts on the road, getting on the bump for the Brewers. Pick up the action here in the top of the third inning with Milwaukee up 3-0. Lourdes Gurriel, though, getting it done defensively for Arizona.
16: Swung on. This is hit out to deep left field. Gurriel back to the warning track. He's right at the wall. He leaps and he plucks it out of the sky, makes the catch. Perdomo has it. Thought about throwing to first. Instead, it's just a sensational home run robbery by Lourdes, and it remains a 3-0 game.
7: That call on Arizona Sports 98.7. Well, let's go into extra innings in this one. Bryce Terang at the plate for Milwaukee.
17: Thompson ready, another big 3-2. Here it is. Line drive into left, a base hit by Terang. One run in, around third, Churio. And Gurriel's throw to the plate is close but late. Advancing to second on that throw is Bryce Terang. His third single of the night drives in two. And the Brewers have a 7-3, 11th inning lead in Phoenix.
7: The call on 620 WTMJ. And they go on to win it by a final of 7-4. 54 wins now for the Brewers as they knock off the Diamondbacks and drop them back to below 500. SportsCenter All Night, ESPN Radio, and the ESPN app. Continue on. Cardinals taking on the Cubs. Nathan Church at the plate in a 0-0 game in the second on the Cardinals radio network.
18: Nathan Church holds the bat high. The pitch to him. A swing, and there's a drive to right field. That's hit deep. It might go, and it is a goner for Nathan Church. 3-0 Cardinals in the second inning. On a 2-2 pitch, Church hits his 8th home run of the year, and he's homered in back-to-back games.
7: A homer in his third of 4 games now for Church, including those back-to-back. We fast forward, and the St. Louis offense continues to pour it on. Mason Wynn with a couple of men on for the Cards.
19: Wilson has his sign. Runners at first and third with two outs right now. And there's a hard hit ball to deep left field, backing up his Hap. He's at the track, and it's gone! A 3-run big fly for Mason Wynn. And the Cardinals tack on 3 more. It's a 5-run inning. And the Cardinals lead 11-0.
7: Cardinals kept pouring it on, scoring 17 runs in the game in a 17-1 win over Chicago, snapping the Cubs' 5-game win streak. The Cubs won by 20 on Wednesday, and according to Elias Sports Bureau, it was just the second time in Major League history a team won by 15 or more runs and then lost the next game by 15 or more runs. For the Cardinals, the 17 runs are the third most ever in a game at Wrigley. White Sox were in Cleveland taking on the Guardians. White Sox had 4 games over 500. Anthony Kay, tossing 6 shutout innings in his lone career start for the Guardians back on June the 22nd, has yet to allow a run in 3 career appearances against Cleveland. Let's look at the action here. It's a tie game, 3-3. We go to the bottom of the 9th inning, and Cleveland at the dish on WTAM.
20: The set, the pitch, a swing and a bang, job up the middle, base hit, center field, Khalil Watson with his first Major League walk-off game winner. And for back-to-back nights, the Guardians have walked off the Chicago White Sox.
7: Khalil Watson with the walk-off hit to win it 4-3 for Cleveland. Guardians win their 3rd in a row, their 5th 3-game win streak this season for Watson. Again, you heard it there, his first career walk-off hit. Miguel Vargas hit his 20th home run in the loss for the White Sox. He's the 3rd White Sox player to get to 20 home runs already this season. They've done it just before the All-Star break. SportsCenter All Night, ESPN Radio, and the ESPN app. One more for you is Tampa Bay, winners of 8 straight as they open a series in Houston against the Astros. But it was Yordan Alvarez showing off again with his big bat on KBME 790 AM.
20: 2-2. And that is hammered deep to right center field. And you can't kiss that one goodbye. Off the back wall of the Astros bullpen. Number 27 for Yordan. And we're tied at 1.
7: Leads the American League with that 27th home run, tied for 3rd most by an Astros player before the All-Star break. It's a 1-1 game in the top of the 7th inning, and then Junior Caminero comes up for Tampa Bay to untie it on 620 WDAE.
21: Down 1-1. It's a swing and a drive way up into the air to left. Will it clear the Crawford boxes? It goes to the back wall. A solo homer for Junior Caminero, and the Rays take a 2-1 lead.
7: Rays beat the Astros 3-1, their 9th straight win for Tampa. Caminero's homer gives him the 2nd most by a Rays player before the All-Star break. It's the 47th loss this season for Houston, by the way. Most before the All-Star break since the 2014 season, which was their last losing season. 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
1: 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Well, a lot of great action on the World Cup pitch, on the baseball diamond, the WNBA hardwood. We took a look at all of it. We put together this. 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
1: Luis Garcia Jr. crushed two homers in the Nationals' win over the Pirates, and here's how the second one sounded on the Nationals' radio network.
2: Not running the pitch. Swinging a long drive, right field, way back it goes. He's got another one. That one to the left of the bullpen, a two-run shot. The Nationals lead it 7-1.
0: Number four.
1: Matt Olson broke a 16-game homerless streak with a couple of solo blasts himself on 680 The Fan.
2: 3-2, Olson swings it hard. Deep right field to the Chappelle's gone! Huge homer for Matt Olson. He's hit two tonight. And he's certainly out of that homerless drought. And the Braves pick up another run. It's now 5-2 Atlanta in the eighth.
0: Number three.
1: Dodgers were down against the Padres, but with the bases loaded, Teoscar Hernandez steps up to the plate. AM 570 LA Sports.
3: Teo against the lefty Moynihan. First pitch is hammered. This is way back.
1: Now to the Mile High City we go, where Jake McCarthy and the Rockies took care of the Giants on 850 KOA.
4: 1-0 pitch.
5: Drive to right. You can forget about it. Touch them all time. The Grand Tour. Jake McCarthy's second homer of the game.
0: Number one.
1: And finally, we end in Cleveland with the Guardians walking off in extras on WTAM.
3: The set. The pitch. A swing and a bang job up the middle. Base hit. Center field. Khalil Watson.

0: 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So another one, and he'll be all alone in that department. Novak Djokovic knocked off Artur Rondernesh on Friday in four sets, 7-5, 6-4, 1-6, 7-6. And that was the equaling victory in the third round of Wimbledon, that 105th match win at the All England Club, tying Roger Federer on the men's list for the most singles match victory. Again, Martina Navratilova has 120 singles match at Wimbledon on the women's side. As for the accomplishment, Djokovic was asked about it post-match on what it means to him on tying Roger Federer's singles match record.
1: Obviously, to be able to make history of this sport is a huge honor and privilege, and particularly here. You know, I've said it many times, and you know, it's always been a dream childhood tournament of mine. And you know, I just obviously I'm not thinking really about whether it's going to be 105, 6, 4. You know, I'm just really trying to win that match on a given day. You know, today I was quite stressed out, you know, more tension than honestly than usual. I knew it was going to be a very challenging match for me, which it turned out to be. Just happy to overcome this. And I propose a matchup between me and Roger for 106. You know, whoever wins gets. Let's just stop it here and let's call Roger to come.
0: Back to the diamond. Blue Jays taking on the Mariners. Vlad Guerrero at the plate for the Blue Jays in the third.
2: The 1-1 pitch, and Vladdy with a line drive into right field will cash Jimenez as Guerrero comes through, and a huge roar from the Blue Jay fans in Seattle as Toronto takes a 2-0 lead.
0: On Sportsnet 5-9 of the Fan, Blue Jays go on to win it 2-0, a sixth straight road win for the Mariners, breaking a tie for their longest road winning streak at Seattle in series history. Still more to come, including more from the FIFA World Cup, as we are now moving on to the round of 16. Updates and more next. 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
14: Can we see LeBron James in the city of brotherly love?
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14: The Braves look to get back in the win column against the Mets.
16: Driven to deep center, going back Ewing. He goes to the track. He goes to the wall. That's going to go! A homer by Michael Harris. It's 2-0 Braves.
14: We continue to prepare you for USA against Belgium.
17: We're very fortunate to be having such amazing support as we've had. 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
16: A swing, and there's a drive to right field. That's it deep. It might go, and it is a goner for Nathan Church. 3-0 Cardinals in the second inning.
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0: SportsCenter All Night, ESPN Radio and the ESPN app, SiriusXM Channel 80. I'm Alex Del Barrio. We're down to the final 16 in the FIFA World Cup as the round of 32 came to an end on Friday. And as we get to our nation's 250th birthday, we will look ahead to the U.S. men's matchup against Belgium. That's coming up on Monday in the round of 16. But let's tell you how we got the final three teams into the octafinals of the FIFA World Cup. We'll start with Argentina versus Cape Verde. Lionel Messi and Argentina looking to reach the round of 16 for the sixth straight World Cup. Argentina won its three group stage matches for the fifth time in history, looking to win first four games at a World Cup for the fourth time ever. Messi going in with 19 career goals in the World Cup and is one in front of Kylian Mbappe for most all time, making his record 30th World Cup appearance on Friday. First ever meeting between the two sides. Cape Verde, the smallest nation by population to reach the knockout stage, only 525,000 people in that nation. They get their debut appearance in their World Cup and get to the knockout stage. First team to do that since Chile back in 1998, and it was an absolute thriller of the game. Messi beginning with a goal in the 29th minute, a goal in eight straight appearances now, first player in the World Cup to do that. He also scored in five straight knockout stage matches. It was his 20th career World Cup goal and his seventh of this tournament, putting him on pace for the golden ball. Meanwhile, Cape Verde tied the match in the 59th, sending it to extra time. And then after Lisandro Martinez gave Argentina the lead, Sidney Lopez Cabral had the absolute beauty of a goal of a tournament to equalize in the 103rd. But just a few minutes later, Cape Verde with an own goal put Argentina in front and push Messi and company through. Argentina moves on with a stunning 3-2 victory over Cape Verde in extra time. Craig Burley, ESPN soccer analyst from ESPN FC, said Cape Verde had the best performance in the tournament, and they did it in defeat.
18: In defeat, probably the best performance of the tournament by some stretch. Bearing in mind where they came from, first World Cup, how small a nation they are, how small a population they are, how up against the odds they were against multiple, the world champions, but multiple world champions with Messi. Mm-hmm. Everything was against them. It was going to be a non-compete. It was going to be a rollover. And not only did they go toe-to-toe with one of the favourites for the World Cup? I think on today's performance, we could revisit that. Not only did they go toe-to-toe, they outplayed them at times. Unfortunately for them, they came up a little bit short. But that was, as a David against Goliath, one of the best performances. And in some sense, maybe a small vindication for Gianni Infantino to those of us, myself included, who said there's going to be too many, and there have been, there's going to be too many games where teams are going to get wiped off the pitch. We thought this was going to be one of them today, and it was absolutely the opposite.
0: Craig Burley, ESPN soccer analyst. Meanwhile, Kieran Gibbs on ESPN FC on what we learned about Argentina after this scare against Cape Verde.
19: Well, we certainly learned that I don't think it's as comfortable as it looked for them at the beginning of the tournament. I think, as Craig says, they look like they have fatigue in them if you can push them all the way. I think if they don't win the ball in the first 5 seconds, then and you can get control, they can be got at. They can be got at. And they performed excellently today, Cape Verde. I think it's going to take more for them to get beaten, but definitely they've got vulnerabilities.
0: Argentina moving on with a 3-2 win in extra time over Cape Verde. Meanwhile, who would they face? Well, they'll be facing Egypt in the round of 16 coming up on Tuesday in Atlanta. Egypt advances in the knockout stage for the first time in 92 years. A 1-1 draw and winning in PKs over Australia. Iman Assur had the lone Egyptian goal in the 13th minute. The Australian goal was an own goal in the 55th. Craig Burley continued on, giving his thoughts on what will Egypt have learned and what they can bring to the table moving forward.
18: Nothing from their performance against Australia, who are extremely limited. Workmanlike, but limited. I mean, I can't tell you. Their ceiling is very low. It's just a defensive block, organised. Egypt have been unimpressive. Salah's been unimpressive, yeah. But that's a continuation of his season at Liverpool. I suppose now you could sort of paint it as Messi against Salah, but one of them's not really playing that well. And you'd have to think that Argentina, who almost had a bad night at the office tonight, they would have to have another really bad night, I think, to lose to Egypt.
0: Craig Burley, ESPN soccer analyst. So it'll be Egypt taking on Argentina in the round of 16. And in the nightcap on Friday, the final team looking to move forward, it was Colombia taking on Ghana. It was Colombia knocking off Ghana to advance to the round of 16 for the third straight World Cup. They'll move on to face Switzerland coming up on Tuesday in Vancouver. It's the second ever win in the knockout stage for Colombia. Ghana, meanwhile, failed to record a shot in the match to get through 1-0, the final score in Kansas City. So the round of 16 gets underway on Saturday with two matchups. Canada will take on Morocco in the early matchup at 1 p.m. Eastern. That game will be in Houston. And at 5 p.m. Eastern, France will take on Paraguay from Philadelphia on the nation's 250th birthday. 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Meanwhile, the United States getting ready for their round of 16 matchup against Belgium. Of course, they will not have their striker, Fuller and Balogun, after he picked up that controversial red card in the win over Bosnia and Herzegovina. United States practicing on Friday, and in the press conference afterwards, Balogun addressed the situation and says it's got to move forward from it.
20: I don't think it was the correct call. I think a yellow card would have been fair, just due to it not being intentional, and also, you know, there's not many places I can place my foot in such a scenario. But, you know, I think it's happened, and it's something I have to accept and just move forward from. I initially thought the ref was actually going to give a call for me because, you know, there was a shove in the back. But this is the nature of the sport as well, you know.
0: More from the U.S. men's national team on Friday. Tyler Adams, the U.S. men's national team midfielder in practice, he was asked about the mentality and attitude of the group going into their matchup against Belgium.
21: Yeah, I think that's kind of what Americans are built off of, and it's nice to see that in our DNA, the way that we compete every single game, the way that we believe that we can do something special. Again, you know, to go to battle with your brothers next to you and see them go through the same kind of struggle at certain moments. You know, we've put a lot of, you know, blood, sweat, and tears into this thing. It's been a long time on the road, and you want to make it all worth it.
0: U.S. men's national team midfielder Tyler Adams. As for what the U.S. will do at striker with Balogun out, Craig Burley, ESPN soccer commentator, was on the 6 p.m. Sports Center on Friday, and he was asked that very same question.
1: I think it looks, Christine, like it's going to be Ricardo Pepe, based on the amount of minutes he's played already at this tournament. I stand corrected, but I think Haji Wright has played something like a minute of football in the game so far. So that would tell you that Ricardo Pepe is probably going to be the player to come in. I hate to tell you, he's not got the skill set of a Flo Balogun, but what can you do? He's going to have to carry that weight of the nation as the front man, as the guy that's potentially going to score the goals to take the US to the quarterfinals. Now, he may throw a curveball, you know, Mauricio Pochettino. He could do something like play Christian Pulisic through the middle and move somebody else into the wide position. He has options to maybe throw a curveball in there or a change of shape, but it does look like he will keep the same shape of the team with Pulisic in the wide position and Ricardo Pepe through the middle. But Pochettino has scope, again, to throw a curveball in there and maybe play a pacer player through that middle.
0: Well, U.S. men's national team will be taking on Belgium coming up on Monday from Seattle. SportsCenter All Night, ESPN Radio, and the ESPN app. Big NBA news over the last couple of days, of course, with a lot of changes, especially in Philadelphia. And what will Philadelphia do now that they've got a new player on their roster with Jaylen Brown making his way to Philadelphia in that blockbuster trade? Could they go after LeBron James? They have entered the mix, potentially, in the LeBron James sweepstakes as he has left the Los Angeles Lakers. Shams Charania, ESPN NBA insider on Get Up on Friday, said that the Warriors still need to make another move if they want to get LeBron after being the front runners over the last few days.
2: This is a true free agency process because so much has changed, right? There's the fluidity that comes with it, with information. A few days ago, the Sixers didn't have Jaylen Brown. So now they do. They did it in stunning fashion. And so now they have to be on the radar of LeBron James. And so where does that fit them? And then the Cavaliers, the Heat, they're two teams that are known quantities. The Warriors going into free agency, they dreamt up a grand plan of Draymond Green, Stephen Curry, LeBron James. But the big domino with them is trying to get a player like an Anthony Davis. So you can bring in LeBron James and Anthony Davis as a package deal. Short of that, they're not really looked at right now at the top of this list, but things can change.
0: That was Shams Charania from Get Up. Meanwhile, Kurt Heelan, lead NBA writer, managing editor for NBC Sports, was on the Rich Eisen show on Friday and said he likes the Warriors' chances for LeBron if championships don't matter.
22: They check a lot of boxes. They are close to home where his family's not moving out of Los Angeles. It is a nostalgic trip and a lot of fun to play with Steph Curry and Draymond Green. There's a real attraction there. So it checks a lot of boxes. It does not check the we're going to contend for a title box, and it really depends on how much LeBron wants that.
0: We'll have more on the LeBron free agency a little bit later on. SportsCenter All Night, ESPN Radio, and the ESPN app. Celebrating America on ABC, from a cookout at Wrigley Field to the Savannah Bananas in Iowa City and much more, ESPN is covering the best of sports in America. Don't miss SportsCenter Celebrates America, coming up today from 5 to 7 p.m. Eastern on ABC, ESPN, FX, Nat Geo, and Disney+. Move on to Major League Baseball. The Mets in Atlanta taking on the Braves. Atlanta, losers of four of their last five, have the second worst record in the National League during that span. And the NL East lead over the Phillies has been cut from four games to 2.5 games in that span. We'll pick up the action top of the third inning. Juan Soto at the plate for the Mets on 880 ESPN New York.
23: First pitch to Soto, hit the opposite way, slicing away from Dubon towards the corner. It's gone. Juan Soto ambushes the very first pitch from Grant Holmes for a two-run home run to tie the game at two in the third inning.
0: 2-2 game there in the third. Juan Soto with his 18th home run of the season. Fast forward into the eighth inning, and Atlanta already in front. Matt Olson already homered in the game, looking for more on 680 The Fan.
23: 3-2, Olsen swings it hard, deep right field, to the top house, gone! Huge homer for Matt Olsen, he's hit two tonight, and he's certainly out of that homerless drought, and the Braves pick up another run. It's now 5-2 Atlanta in the eighth.
0: Braves would go on to finish off the Mets 5-3. Matt Olson with, of course, the pair of home runs that you heard, giving him 22 on the year, his 27th career multi-home run game. Meanwhile, the home run you heard from Soto snapped a 10-game homerless drought with his 18th home run of the year. Padres and Dodgers continuing their series. Shohei Ohtani on the bump for Los Angeles. Dodgers overcame a 6-0 deficit in Thursday's 12-7 win, tying their largest comeback since moving to Los Angeles back in 1958. Shohei Ohtani with 9 earned runs in 18 2/3 innings over his last 3 starts, after allowing 5 earned runs over just his first 10 starts with a .74 ERA over those first 10 starts. And he was looking pretty good in this one on Friday, already with 7 strikeouts in the
3: can't miss game days when the Brewers take on the Rockies Friday.

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2: It was 3-0 Padres. And Teoscar Hernandez with that grand slam put him in front on AM 570 LA Sports. Teoscar Hernandez with the go-ahead grand slam, his 8th home run of the year, as the Dodgers knock off the Padres 4-3. It's their 27th comeback win this season, tying the Braves and Diamondbacks for the most in Major League Baseball this season. Meanwhile, Shohei Ohtani in the game, 6 innings, 7 hits, allowing 3 earned runs, walking 2, striking out 9 in the game. The 110 pitches Ohtani threw on Friday were the most pitches he's thrown since July 27th of 2023 and tied for 4th most by any pitcher this season. SportsCenter All Night, ESPN Radio, and the ESPN app. Coming up, some comments from Caitlin Clark as she speaks for the first time in a couple weeks. And Minnesota taking on New York in WNBA action. That's coming up next. 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
13: 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He is baseball's Chuck Yeager.

0: right? 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
2: 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And before she took questions, she spoke for quite a while in a lengthy opening statement to the media, and she addressed things like the foul and the referees. Let's start with her beginning part of her opening statement. Said none of the hate or the harassment that she or anyone else is getting is okay.
3: The harassment, the hate, none of that is okay. That goes for the opposing team we play. That goes for my teammates. That goes for my coaches. There should never be a question of character. Like, I've always stood up here and said that, and that's truly what I believe. That's how I was raised. So, none of that is okay, and I don't want anybody to ever experience that. I think it can be really frustrating to me at times, and I think it's difficult. I think a lot of people sometimes think I'm a robot. I'm not a robot. I have emotions. I have feelings. And it can be really difficult to go through a lot of that. And, I'm 24 years old trying to navigate a lot. And I think at times I've been in this world for 4 years now, and you would never change any of it. But there are times that it is hard, and there are times that, it probably affects me a little bit more than I do put on. And, I would never change any of that for the world. But I think it's important that people do remember that part of it, too.
2: Clark also addressed the officiating and what needs to improve.
3: I know what you guys are going to ask, and I did think it was a flagrant foul, and our reffing just needs to be better, and it's tough. Obviously, the refs are in a really difficult spot. It's one of the hardest jobs in the world, in my opinion, is to make calls. All you do is get yelled at the whole time by everybody. You're never winning. So I think for us, as the league's just got to do better, protecting our players in that regard. I don't really think that it was up for debate. Obviously, it wasn't called in real time. You go back and watch the clip, I think it's pretty straightforward. It's kind of been a discussion for 3 years now, and I think we really need to do a better job protecting the people in this league.
2: That was Caitlin Clark. Some WNBA action, two games on the slate on Friday. No Nafisa Collier from Minnesota, but they were in New York to take on the Liberty. Pick up the action in the fourth quarter, and Brianna Stewart, she had herself a game for the Liberty.
4: Nice look. Essie to Stewie, and a strong move by Stewart. Puts it up and puts it in, and she goes for three the old-fashioned way.
2: That was in the fourth quarter to make it 89-73 New York, and the Liberty would go on to win it by a final of 99-86 over the Minnesota Lynx. Brianna Stewart goes for a season-high 36 points in the win, most in a game since September of 2025 when she posted 38 against the Minnesota Lynx. It's her 33rd career 30-point game, putting her in third place in that department in WNBA history. The Chicago Sky were in Vegas to face the Las Vegas Aces. Asia Wilson was listed as a game-time decision after missing the Commissioner Cup title game on Tuesday with a leg injury, but prior to that had back-to-back 30-point games for the Aces. A win for them would be their 15th in their first 20 games of the season. It would be the third time the Aces accomplished that under Becky Hammon. The other two times the Aces won the WNBA title. The Sky have scored 90 or more in six of their last seven, including a loss to the Aces last Sunday. Sky are 3-5. When they scored 90 or more. This was a tight one all the way through regulation. It would go into overtime, but Las Vegas would find their way through thanks to Nalissa Smith.
5: Shot clock to five. Smith recognizing, trying to get a little closer. Got bumped. Oh, well. The baby hook is back in action. And a 6-0 Aces run this overtime.
2: on Ion Television. Aces go on to win it 98-90 over the Sky. 500th win in Aces franchise history. They're the sixth WNBA franchise to reach 500 wins. Seven straight wins now versus Chicago. It's the 10th time this season, scoring 95 or more points as well. They are 9-1 when they score 95 or more. Smith with a season-high 29 points. Asia Wilson did not play. Second straight missed game with that right leg injury. Aces improved now to 3-4 in the seven games where they didn't have her over the last five seasons, but that game does not include the Commissioner Cup Championship. SportsCenter all night, ESPN Radio and the ESPN app. Before the Yankees game against the Twins, they made a roster move placing left-hander Carlos Rodon on the IL because of an inflamed elbow. Senior MLB insider Buster Olney on the injury.
6: And the hits just keep on coming. They're without Max Fried. He's trying to work his way back from the injured list. I think it makes it more likely the Yankees get involved in the starting pitching market. And the good thing from the Yankees' perspective is there are going to be a lot of guys out there. Freddie Peralta of the Mets, Robbie Ray, maybe Clay Holmes. We talked about Scooble, Mai, Sonny Gray. So the Yankees, if in fact they need help, there are going to be options out there. And look, you mentioned Judge and Stanton. Kevin, they're not close to coming back. So the current group of Yankees have to figure this out right away.
2: Let's get to the game. A 1-1 game in the bottom of the first inning. Ben Rice up for the Yankees.
7: Runner goes 3-2. Drill deep to right. There it goes. See ya. A bullet home run into the short porch. A two-run shot by Rice. And the Yankees lead 3-1.
2: Michael Kay on the S Network. Yankees win it there, snapping a seven-game losing skid, tied for the second-longest streak in the last 30 years. It also snapped a streak of 12 games with four or fewer runs scored. Twins now just 2-11 against the Yankees since the start of 2024. 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
2: The News 3 Now First Warn Weather Team is certified for delivering the most accurate forecast in the entire state of Wisconsin. 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
8: Well, America's first couple are officially married, as Taylor Swift's publicist confirmed on Friday that Taylor Swift and Chiefs tight end Travis Kelce are officially husband and wife. Ceremony taking place at Madison Square Garden in New York. 14-time Grammy winner and the 3-time Super Bowl winner were married, and the officiant, Adam Sandler. Happened in front of 1,000 guests, celebrities, family, crew members, and more. So Taylor Swift and Travis Kelce, they have finally tied the knot, and they did it in New York City. The FIFA World Cup is now officially on to the round of 16. The 3 final matches of the round of 32 were completed on Friday. Egypt got past Australia in penalty kicks. Argentina survived a scare over Cape Verde as Lionel Messi picked up his 20th career World Cup goal, and it was Colombia knocking off Ghana 1-0, moving on to the round of 16. 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Well, we told you about Argentina surviving. It showed that Argentina may not be as formidable an opponent as they looked going in to the 2026 FIFA World Cup. Craig Burley, ESPN soccer analyst of ESPN FC, said, "We saw Argentina perhaps show their age a bit.
9: But what would slightly concern me is I think aging Argentinian team is wrong, but it's a slightly older Argentinian team. And I think we saw glimpses of that as the game went on, as the second half went on, as the extra time went on. They looked tired.
10: Yeah.
9: And this is going to be a long old tournament and getting played in hot stadiums, particularly the ones that don't have roofs on them. And a lot of these games are going to go to extra time. And I think that may expose this slightly older Argentinian side, particularly one with Messi at 38, and he looked gassed at the end. Rodrigo De Paul, you know, not a few of these
10: Enzo
9: guys.
10: Enzo Fernandez got cramps.
9: Yeah, I mean, so if you said to me at the end of the game, who was the fitter of the two sides, it was Cape Verde. Yeah.
8: As for Egypt, they got past Australia in the penalty kicks. What did we learn from Egypt as they move forward to the next round of the knockout stage?
9: Nothing from their performance against Australia, who are extremely limited. Workmanlike, but limited. I mean, I can't tell you. Their ceiling is very low. It's just a defensive, you know, defensive block, organised. Egypt have been unimpressive. Salah's been unimpressive, yeah. But that's a continuation of his season at Liverpool. I suppose now you could sort of paint it as Messi against Salah, but one of them's not really playing that well.

0: And you'd have to think that Argentina, who almost had a bad night at the office tonight, they would have to have another really bad night, I think, to lose, Joe, to Egypt.
1: That was Greg Burley, ESPN soccer analyst. Let's get to the U.S. men's national team now, as we find out that they're moving on to face Belgium. That will be on Monday from Seattle, but they will be without their top strikers. Valerian Balogun will be out after picking up the red card in their loss to Bosnia and Herzegovina. Meanwhile, what will the Americans do? Well, first, let's talk to their midfielder, Tyler Adams. And he was asked how this particular version of the U.S. men's national team is different than the one 4 years ago.
2: Yeah, it's really different. I think that, again, I think it's a lot of experience. I think a lot of it has to do with experience and understanding what the circumstances are, how to manage those moments throughout the game, understanding that you don't need to win the game in the first minute or the 90th minute. There's a lot of moments in between that, and it's the details of the game. And I think you can just see a maturity of the team throughout these moments. You know, when you go up 1-0, when you go down 1-0, understanding how not to concede, how to score goals in the biggest moments, really putting those finishing details on a lot of things, I think you're seeing it start to come to life a little bit more
1: from Adams, as the U.S. men's national team has been mostly playing on the West Coast and they've been using it as a home pitch advantage, and Seattle has been one of their best sites over the years in terms of getting a loud and supportive crowd. And Adams addressed that on what stands out about playing in Seattle and the atmosphere there.
2: Yeah, just to embrace it. I mean, we're very fortunate to be having such amazing support as we've had. You know, specifically Seattle has been unbelievable in hosting us. So it's exciting to come back to a place that feels familiar, that obviously we had the win over Australia, and to know that we can expect that same energy again in one of the biggest moments of our careers is really special.
1: Now, with no Balogun in the lineup for the U.S. men's national team, it'll likely be Pepe in the striker spot, but could it be Christian Pulisic, who has certainly dealt with some injury earlier on in the tournament? Brian Dunseth, MLS on Apple TV, was on Amber and Ian on Friday, and he was asked about the challenge ahead for Pulisic going into this all-so-important match in the round of 16.
3: The reality for Christian is, because of that star, he's going to be considered 1A with regards to, much like Lionel Messi, how do you stop and how do you slow down the quote-unquote most dynamic player in the team. And this is where I think guys like Sergiño Dest, Jedi Robinson, Tim Weah, Weston McKennie, Malik Tillman, who scored that magnificent free kick, this is their chance to fly. The challenge for Christian isn't necessarily the pressure, because it's always going to be goals and assists, goal contributions. But I think more importantly, it's the margins. And I think that's where he thrives. He's sometimes what I consider the pass that leads to the pass. He's so fleet of foot. He's so dynamic with his turning, that the moment he kind of wiggles out of pressure, that's then when he becomes at his best and most elusive, and I think everyone else benefits.
1: So it'll be the Americans taking on Belgium in the round of 16 coming up from Seattle. That will be on Monday. Again, the round of 16 in the FIFA World Cup gets underway on Saturday on the 4th of July. SportsCenter all night, ESPN Radio and the ESPN app. ESPN Radio is presented by Progressive. Well, as we get to America's 250th birthday, certainly there have been a lot of great moments in sports in the nation's history. Well, Kevin Negande and Christine Williamson broke it down and gave these six Team USA moments, the top six USA moments in American sports history. Kevin.
4: Number six.
5: The 2026 Olympics saw the U.S. net not one, but two golden goals. First, it was a ridiculous move by Megan Keller to give the women an OT win over Canada. Then it was Jack Hughes scoring a second golden goal just 3 days later to beat Canada in overtime once again.
4: Number five.
6: The U.S. clashing with France in the 2024 Olympic gold medal game in a matchup stacked with talent. And night from Steph. He was cooking. Steph Curry, the dagger three with under a minute to play before saying goodbye to France. And the home crowd.
4: Number four.
5: Brandi Chastain cemented her legacy in front of 90,000 spectators at the Rose Bowl and the 1999 Women's World Cup Final between the U.S. and China. After 120 scoreless minutes, the match went to PKs, where Chastain scored to win the World Cup on home turf.
4: Number three.
6: 1996 U.S. women's basketball team stacked. They got Rebecca Lobo, Dawn Staley, Cheryl Swoops, Lisa Leslie. The team went undefeated on their way to an Olympic gold medal, cementing their place as one of the best women's basketball teams of all time.
4: Number two.
5: Often described as one of the best sports teams ever assembled, the 1992 Dream Team went undefeated on their way to Olympic gold, led by Michael Jordan, Charles Barkley, and Magic Johnson. The team dominated the tournament, winning by an average score of 44 points.
4: Number one.
6: No surprise. In amidst the backdrop of the Cold War, the U.S. and USSR facing off on the ice in 1980, the Olympics. The ragtag group of Americans took down the four-time defending gold medalists, leading to one of the most iconic calls in sports history. And, of course, that set up for them to win the gold medal later on.
1: Kevin Agande and Christine Williamson on SportsCenter with the top six Team USA moments. SportsCenter all night, ESPN Radio, and the ESPN app. Well, the LeBron James sweepstakes continues here. And 3 days after LeBron James informed the Lakers that he's going to be continuing his career elsewhere, as many as 27 teams have spoken to James and his agent Rich Paul about potentially joining them. And it seems to be whittled down to a select few teams. Of course, there are the favorites like the Golden State Warriors. And, of course, going back to the Cleveland Cavaliers or potentially back to the Miami Heat. One wild card mention could be the San Antonio Spurs and teaming up with Wemby and potentially getting a title there in San Antonio. Even the Knicks were mentioned, and Rich Paul even made light of the fact that if the Knicks hadn't won a title, perhaps it wouldn't be a question that James would end up in New York. But with the Jaylen Brown trade to the Philadelphia 76ers, that has changed some things. Could LeBron end up in Philadelphia? Freddie Coleman, host of Freddie and Harry on ESPN Radio, said the Sixers seem to be the logical choice for LeBron now.
7: If Mr. Truthful, known as LeBron James, and Rich Paul, his agent, is to be believed, then Miami, forget it. Cleveland, don't bother. Golden State, find somebody else. The logical path, especially when you said you're prioritizing happiness over money because you have enough money. You can literally have your own Venmo account and start your own branch with how much money you have when it comes to LeBron James. If that's going to be the case, HD, the simple solution is Philadelphia.
1: Well, if that's the simple solution, Freddie, could it be a possibility? Well, Tim McMahon, ESPN NBA reporter on Get Up, says he doesn't see it.
8: LeBron is seeking basketball happiness. I don't think that is basketball happiness for LeBron James. I think he wants to go somewhere where he's going to touch the ball on more than an occasional basis. I still think Cleveland would be the best fit. You can say, how much is he going to touch the ball with Donovan Mitchell and James Harden? Harden's more of a table setter now, but also we're talking about storyline. We're talking about a storybook ending. We're talking about coming home again, a full circle moment. Philadelphia, even Golden State, it just would be weird to see him in a different uniform.
1: Tim McMahon on Get Up. So the LeBron James sweepstakes continues into the 4th of July. SportsCenter all night, ESPN Radio, and the ESPN app. Getting back to the Diamond. Brewers taking on the Diamondbacks. Brewers hold the second best record in baseball at 53-32, just behind the Dodgers. Two straight road losses at the Diamondbacks dating back to last season. Kyle Harrison, 14 earned runs in 30 innings pitched and 6 starts on the road, getting on the bump for the Brewers. Pick up the action here in the top of the third inning with Milwaukee up 3-0. Lourdes Gurriel, though, getting it done defensively for Arizona.
9: Swung on. This is hit out to deep left field. Gurriel back to the warning track. He's right at the wall. He leaps and he pucks it out of the sky, makes the catch. Perdomo has it. Thought about throwing to first. Instead, it's just a sensational home run robbery by Lourdes, and it remains a 3-0 game.
1: That call on Arizona Sports 98.7. Well, let's go into extra innings in this one. Bryce Terang at the plate for Milwaukee.
10: Thompson ready, another big 3-2, here it is. Line drive into left, a base hit by Terang. One run in, around third, Churio, and Gurriel's throw to the plate is close but late. Advancing to second on that throw is Bryce Terang. His third single of the night drives in two, and the Brewers have a 7-3 11th inning lead in Phoenix.
1: The call on 620 WTMJ. And they go on to win it by a final of 7-4. 54 wins now for the Brewers as they knock off the Diamondbacks and drop them back to below 500. SportsCenter all night, ESPN Radio, and the ESPN app. Continue on. Cardinals taking on the Cubs. Nathan Church at the plate in a 0-0 game in the second on the Cardinals radio network.
11: A Nathan Church holds the bat high, the pitch to him, a swing, and there's a drive to right field. That's hit deep. It might go, and it is a goner for Nathan Church. 3-0 Cardinals in the second inning. On a 2-2 pitch, Church hits his 8th home run of the year, and he's homered in back-to-back games.
1: A homer in his 3rd of 4 games now for Church, including those back-to-back. We fast forward, and the St. Louis offense continues to pour it on. Mason Wynn with a couple of men on for the Cards.
11: Wilson has his sign. Runners at first and third with two outs right now. And there's a hard hit ball to deep left field, backing up his hap. He's at the track, and it's gone! A 3-run big fly for Mason Wynn. And the Cardinals tack on 3 more. It's a 5-run inning. And the Cardinals lead 11-0.
1: Cardinals kept pouring it on, scoring 17 runs in the game in a 17-1 win over Chicago, snapping the Cubs' 5-game win streak. The Cubs won by 20 on Wednesday, and according to Elias Sports Bureau, it was just the second time in Major League history a team won by 15 or more runs and then lost the next game by 15 or more runs. For the Cardinals, the 17 runs are the third most ever in a game at Wrigley. White Sox were in Cleveland taking on the Guardians. White Sox at 4 games over .500. Anthony Kay, tossing 6 shutout innings in his lone career start for the Guardians back on June the 22nd, has yet to allow a run in 3 career appearances against Cleveland. Let's look at the action here. It's a tie game, 3-3. We go to the bottom of the 9th inning, and Cleveland at the dish on WTAM.
12: The set, the pitch, a swing and a bang, job up the middle, base hit, center field, Watson with his first Major League walk-off game winner. And for back-to-back nights, the Guardians have walked off the Chicago White Sox.
1: Khalil Watson with the walk-off hit to win it 4-3 for Cleveland. Guardians win their 3rd in a row, their 5th 3-game win streak this season for Watson. Again, you heard it there, his first career walk-off hit. Miguel Vargas hit his 20th home run in the loss for the White Sox. He's the 3rd White Sox player to get to 20 home runs already this season. They've done it just before the All-Star break. SportsCenter All 90, ESPN Radio, and the ESPN app. One more for you is Tampa Bay, winners of 8 straight as they open a series in Houston against the Astros. But it was Yordan Alvarez showing off again with his big bat on KBME 790 AM.
12: 2-2. And that is hammered deep to right center field. And you can't kiss that one goodbye. Off the back wall of the Astros bullpen. Number 27 for Yordan. And we're tied at 1.
1: Leads the American League with that 27th home run, tied for 3rd most by an Astros player before the All-Star break. It's a 1-1 game in the top of the 7th inning, and then Junior Caminero comes up for Tampa Bay to untie it on 620 WDAE.
13: Down 1-1. It's a swing and a drive way up into the air to left. Will it clear the Crawford boxes? It goes to the back wall. A solo homer for Junior Caminero, and the Rays take a 2-1 lead.
1: Rays beat the Astros 3-1, their 9th straight win for Tampa. Caminero's homer gives him the 2nd most by a Rays player before the All-Star break. It's the 47th loss this season for Houston, by the way. Most before the All-Star break since the 2014 season, which was their last losing season. 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
1: 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Well, a lot of great action on the World Cup pitch, on the baseball diamond, the WNBA hardwood. We took a look at all of it. We put together this. 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
1: Luis Garcia Jr. crushed two homers in the Nationals' win over the Pirates, and here's how the second one sounded on the Nationals' radio network.
2: Not running the pitch. Swinging a long drive, right field, way back it goes. He's got another one. That one to the left of the bullpen, a two-run shot. The Nationals lead it 7-1.
0: Number four.
1: Matt Olson broke a 16-game homerless streak with a couple of solo blasts himself on 680 The Fan.
2: 3-2, Olson swings it hard. Deep right field to the Chappell's gun! Huge homer for Matt Olson. He's hit two tonight. And he's certainly out of that homerless drought. And the Braves pick up another run. It's now 5-2 Atlanta in the eighth.
0: Number three.
1: Dodgers were down against the Padres, but with the bases loaded, Teoscar Hernandez steps up to the plate. AM 570 LA Sports.
3: Teo against the lefty Moynihan. First pitch is hammered. This is way back.
1: Now to the Mile High City we go, where Jake McCarthy and the Rockies took care of the Giants on 850 KOA.
4: 1-0 pitch.
5: Drive to right. You can forget about it. Touch them all time. The Grand Tour. Jake McCarthy's second homer of the game.
0: Number one.
1: And finally, we end in Cleveland with the Guardians walking off in extras on WTAM.
2: The set. The pitch. A swing and a bang. Job up the middle. Base hit. Center field. Khalil Watson with his first major league walk-off game winner. And for back-to-back nights, the Guardians have walked off the Chicago White Sox.
1: That was our top sound. 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So another one, and he'll be all alone in that department. Novak Djokovic knocked off Artur Rondernesh on Friday in four sets, 7-5, 6-4, 1-6, 7-6. And that was the equaling victory in the third round of Wimbledon, that 105th match win at the All England Club, tying Roger Federer on the men's list for the most singles match victory. Again, Martina Navratilova has 120 singles match at Wimbledon on the women's side. As for the accomplishment, Djokovic was asked about it post-match on what it means to him on tying Roger Federer's singles match record.
6: Obviously, to be able to make history of this sport is a huge honor and privilege, and particularly here. You know, I've said it many times, and you know, it's always been a dream childhood tournament of mine. And you know, I just obviously I'm not thinking really about whether it's going to be 105, 6, 4. You know, I'm just really trying to win that match on a given day. You know, today I was quite stressed out, you know, more tension than honestly than usual. I knew it was going to be a very challenging match for me, which it turned out to be. Just happy to overcome this. And I propose a matchup between me and Roger for 106, you know, whoever wins gets it. Let's just stop it here and let's call Roger to come.
1: Back to the diamond, Blue Jays taking on the Mariners. Vlad Guerrero at the plate for the Blue Jays in the third.
7: The 1-1 pitch. And Vladdy with a line drive into right field will cash Jimenez as Guerrero comes through. And a huge roar from the Blue Jay fans in Seattle as Toronto takes a 2-0 lead.
1: On Sportsnet 590 The Fan, Blue Jays win at 2-0, their sixth straight win over the Mariners. Dylan Cease coming up with nine strikeouts in seven innings to pick up the win. Coming up next here on ESPN Radio, it's Marty and McGee. It's Marty and McGee, so stick around. So for our crew here in Bristol, my name is Alex Obario, and this has been Sports Center All Night, ESPN Radio, and the ESPN app.
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3: Happy 250th, America. I'm Mark Robbins. What a World Cup Friday night. Powerful Argentina squeaking by tiny Capo Verde 3-2 on an own goal in extra time. Capo Verde, a nation of barely a half a million, making its first World Cup appearance, gave Messi and his mates quite the battle. And ESPN soccer analyst Kieran Gibbs says Argentina showed some cracks.
4: They look like they have fatigue in them if you can push them all the way. I think if they don't win the ball in the first 5 seconds, then and you can get control, they can be got at. They can be got at. And they performed excellently today, Cape Verde. I think this it's going to take more for them to get beaten. But definitely they've got vulnerabilities.
3: That's Kieran Gibbs earlier on ESPN Radio's Game Night. Major League Baseball from Friday. The Yankees took a 7-game losing streak into a series with the Twins. So much for the streak.
5: Runner goes 3-2. Drill deep to right. There it goes. See ya. A bullet home run into the short porch. A 2-run shot by Rice. And the Yankees lead 3-1.
3: That's the final as the call comes from the YES Network. But New York doesn't gain on Tampa in the AL East. Rays win their ninth straight, 3-1 over Houston. National League Dodgers rally to beat the Padres 4-3. San Diego has lost 7 in a row. Cardinals and Cubs, part of a doubleheader. They're on ESPN Radio, 3:30 Eastern. Blue Jays and Mariners kick it off. Again, doubleheader on ESPN Radio.
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0: 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Tommy Smith going to join us from Grumpy Pundits to talk about the World Cup. Big old gigantic match back in Seattle.
1: America.
0: Speaking of America, Jeremy Schapp, one of our favorite Americans, is going to join us. He's been covering the World Cup, but he is going to be on ESPN today. Live coverage of the Nathan's Famous Hot Dog Eating Contest. And he is so fired up about it. And Alyssa Roenig, a longtime colleague of mine at ESPN, the magazine, greatest action sports writer who ever lived. And she, speaking of America, went out to Snake River Canyon where Evel Knievel attempted his jump. How American is that, son?
1: But we got him surrounded with America. I mean, it is a glorious weekend here. Everybody in the country is fired up about the World Cup team. That was so fun. That red card was trash. Absolute trash. But, man, they're fun to watch. We were parked in front of the TV, overserved, screaming USA at the top of our lungs. And it was so funny because we could hear our neighbors doing the same thing. So, really cool, man. A great, great day. Happy 250th birthday to the United States of America. And what a great celebration for our great nation. It's crazy, dude. 250. How about it?
0: Yeah. That's a long time. And I was with a group of people the other day. I think I said this on the show, too. But I'm just a little bit older than you are. And I said something the other day about, man, I remember what a big deal the 200th was. I mean, I went on and on. I remember this and that, so-and-so. And the room got really quiet. And a friend of mine goes, damn, dude, how old are you?
1: Yeah.
0: And I'm like, well, I ain't as old as America. But I do remember. But, no, yeah, I woke up this morning. I'm down on the North Carolina coast, as always, I'm on July 4th. And I woke up this morning, and I came downstairs, and I set up the Dodge Ram cockpit studios in Red 5, my truck. And I was, as I was getting set up, it was like 6:30, you know. And all of a sudden, I hear, McGee. And I look up, and this old guy here on the street here at the beach, he goes, how about that America, son? He just kept walking like he never even slowed down. So literally the first words I heard from another human today. How about that America, son?
1: How about that America, son? We need some T-shirts.
0: Yeah. And he pointed at me. Gave me the, you know, with it and winked at me. I'm like, I could use a screen grab of that and put it on a T-shirt. How about that America, son? But, yeah.
1: I was playing golf yesterday, and the debate came up, what is the most America sports moment? And I think you kind of whittle it down to Miracle on Ice or George W. Bush throwing that seed at Yankee Stadium after 9/11. What pops into your head right there?
0: July 4th, 1984.
1: Yeah.
0: Daytona International Speedway.
1: I figured.
0: And Richard Petty won his 200th race, you know, in what's basically a red, white, blue race car. And he beat Cale Yarborough by inches. And the command to give the start of the engines came from Air Force One, from Ronald Reagan. And they ran that race at like 11 in the morning on July 4th, like they used to do at Daytona. And he won the race they used to call the Firecracker 400. And I still have it framed in my office. One of the most amazing pictures ever taken was Richard Petty's number 43. Rolling down the backstretch, and Air Force One landing, like, in perfect unison at the Daytona Airport right behind it. And then when the race was over with, Richard Petty and Bobby Allison and Cale Yarborough and Ronald Reagan were elbow deep in a big old bucket of KFC fried chicken.
1: They just had some Kentucky fried chicken, son.
0: Yeah. I mean, with the President of the United States and the King of Stock Car Racing. That's a pretty good one. But, no, that's a great – and it was on July 4th. But, no, it's – but Miracle on Ice is Miracle on Ice, man. It's like – it's – I made my – I didn't make her. My daughter's a cinephile, and she had never seen Miracle. And so we watched Miracle just a couple weeks ago. And it was just – and next thing I know, she's all Googled – in the Google machine looking up everything about that team. And so, yeah, But that's the top three is that top three right there. It's Richard Petty, 1984. It's George W. Bush throwing a freaking seed.
1: Dude, absolute seed after Derek Jeter told him, don't throw that thing in the dirt, bro. You get booed out of it.
0: Yeah. But they talk about him being down in the tunnel, like he was in the batting cages.
1: Yeah, he was down in the bowels of the arena, of the stadium, and ran into Jeter, and Jeter gave him a nice little pep talk.
0: Yeah, and it worked out. I read a book one time called What It Takes. It's one of the great. I'm not a politics guy. But it's one of the greatest books I ever read, written by Richard Ben Kramer. He's talking about guys running for office, but George Bush Sr. was the captain of the Yale baseball team, made it to the College World Series championship twice. And Poppy Bush, they called him, at first base. And he was, an all-American baseball player. But one of the most embarrassing moments of his life was throwing out the first pitch at the Astrodome when he was running for president. But the problem was they put, like, a bulletproof vest on him. And so it messed up his mechanics, and he bounced it. And, like, to his dying day, he complained about that. And his son was not going to do that. But, yeah, and Miracle on Ice. You ever met any of those guys?
1: I can't remember, man. I was trying to remember that yesterday when it came up. A storm came through Greater Chicagoland yesterday that was Armageddon level. It rained harder. I drove through the hardest rain I've ever driven through. And, I drive a pickup truck in my daily life. And my little rental car is not that.
0: Yeah.
1: And so I was afraid I was going to be Toto, man. I was afraid that thing was going to pick me up and just take me on to Kansas somewhere. But anyway, we were talking about this, and somebody else asked me that. Have you met Ruzioni or any of those guys? I don't think so. I might have met him at some random event, but I can't recall it. You?
0: Yeah, I think... I'm trying to remember. It was at a racetrack, because it always is. And I'm trying to. It was Jim Craig was in the media center, like the goalie. And of course, the amazing story about, he lost his mother and looking for his dad in the stands and all that. But Jim Craig, I'm assuming it was New Hampshire, right? Because we were kind of in the Boston area. And I think Ruzioni was there. I feel like there was a couple other guys there. But I know Jim Craig was in the media center because I flipped out. There's only two times. That's right, three times. I've just lost it. Like, not been cool. And when Jim Craig came into the media center, and the other ones were talking about America, Chris Evans, Captain America, came to Daytona. And they kind of rigged it up because they knew I was running around. I came back in the media center, and he was, like, sitting in my chair. Like, they did that to me on purpose because I freaked out. Because it's Captain America. And, so Captain America and Jim Craig. And I said three, and I can't remember who the third one was. Oh, Buzz Aldrin. Second man to walk on the moon. He was at Daytona, and I completely pushed people out of the way to shake his hand. But Jim Craig, he came.
1: Did you get invited to Taylor Swift's wedding?
0: Well, no. I posted on Instagram that you and I were invited, but we weren't. I mean, unless you were there and I didn't know it. Were you there?
1: Yeah, no, I was not. I was not there. Not there, nope.
0: Did we know anyone who was there?
1: I don't know if we knew anybody who was there, but, man, when I finally got on my phone yesterday and it was just everything was about Travis and Taylor, and you look at some of the people showing up there, good Lord Almighty. What do you reckon the number is? What's that thing cost?
0: To rent Madison Square
1: rent
0: Garden
1: Madison like Square Garden.
0: Like you're renting the local country club. I don't know. I need to see the list because I wonder if we knew they all had to sign NDAs and all that stuff. So then nobody's really allowed to talk about it. But they did say that Adam Sandler was the officiant.
1: That's rock and roll.
0: That's kind of rock and roll. You've done that before. I've never officiated a wedding. You officiated a few of them.
1: I've officiated a few of them, man. It's a big responsibility. And, he's amazing. So I'm sure he was hysterical and thoughtful and all those things. I'm trying to find a wedding guest list here. Here we go. Yahoo allegedly has one. Let's see. Bradley Cooper. Let's see. Do they just have them? Let's see what we got here, buddy.
0: Hugh Grant. I know that Hugh Grant was there.
1: Ethan Hawke. Bradley Ethan Cooper. Hawk. Eric Stone okay. Street. Dakota Johnson. Were those among those photographed arriving for the main event, along with model Gigi Hadid, musician MGK, singers Benson Boone, Ellie Goulding, Miranda Lambert, and Griff. And Griff. Country stars Brad Paisley, Kimberly Williams Paisley, according to People.
0: Well, see, that was my question. So that's where I was going was. I mean, obviously, Taylor Swift started in the country industry. I was just thinking there's got to be a chance that you knew somebody that was in there. There's got to be.
1: I don't know, man. There might have been some support. Travis is a football player. There's probably somebody in that list that you and me have at least rubbed elbows with at some point.
2: Didn't sound like many of his teammates were there on that list.
0: Yeah, but I've met Eric Stone Street. He's awesome. But I don't know him. But I was thinking about it. So I saw somebody last night and wearing a
1: Joe Buck and his wife were there.
0: Joe Buck was there?
1: Yeah, there's a picture of him and her walking in.
0: Okay.
1: On the Yahoo right here.
0: All right. Well,
1: so there's at least a start. I don't know if I've even ever met Joe before.
0: He's awesome. And his wife, obviously, she's involved in Monday Night Football.
1: George Kittle was there, so there's my okay. I mean, at least I know him.
0: Well, that's what I'm saying. Okay. I'm trying to figure out how we have like 1 degree or 2 degrees of separation from the Taylor Swift wedding. So
1: Jason Kelce, duh.
0: Yeah. Which, by the way, did you see last week? To me, this is even better than the wedding. But we're in camp season, right? The Manning camp and everybody's having all their position camps, all their all-star football camps, and the Kelce brothers had their tight end university, whatever, 2 weeks ago. And when they had the end of week, awards and, farewell dinner or whatever, Taylor Swift showed up and started playing. So she showed up and just started playing her guitar and singing to a room full of, 18-year-old tight ends. You think they'll flip out?
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0: Can't miss game days when the Brewers take on the Rockies Friday, July 24th through the 26th. 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
1: Loose hearts, tight ends. Yeah, no, but congratulations to them. And all right, so I'm looking at it here. Mike C just threw this up here. While Swift's career has ascended heights beyond any country star's wildest dreams, she has not forgotten her roots. Miranda Lambert. Oh, Kane Brown was there. We know Kane.
2: Oh, yeah.
1: Little Big Town, Kelsey Ballerina, and Maren Morris were all there.
2: Okay.
1: But we know Kane. But he signed an NDA, so it's not like we could call him and say, hey, come on the show and tell us about Taylor Swift's wedding. But at least we know someone who was there.
3: I can't imagine what that thing was like, dude.
1: Yeah.
3: I can't imagine it.
1: We just rented out.
2: Is there any pictures of her coming down the aisle or any of that stuff?
1: You know they did a deal. Like, People Magazine is going to roll those things out and have paid them like $1 bazillion.
3: They need money like you and me need cold beer. They don't need to do a deal.
1: Well, I know they donated like $26 million to various charities.
3: Okay.
1: Because Dolly Parton went on the Instagram and thanked them for donating a bunch of money to her her library foundation.
3: Oh, wow. So, all right.
1: So however much they spent you think it cost $26 million to rent Madison Square Garden for the night?
3: Yeah. I'd imagine. I mean, that's one of those things that's probably so outrageous you can't even understand the number or the why. But it's New York City. It's Madison Square Garden. Yeah, it's going to be and they don't need to give any. They don't need to give them a deal.
1: No. Hey, I'm Taylor Swift's rep. You think we could get a discount on Madison Square Garden? Nope. Welcome to New York.
3: Yeah. Hey. We also just won the NBA World Championship. Get over it.
1: Yep. Now, we made Billy Joel pay full price, so you do too. All right. Happy birthday to America. Congratulations to whatever they're calling them. Tay and Kels or Kels Tay, I don't know. But congratulations to them. And why didn't y'all invite us? It's Marty and McGee on ESPN Radio and the ESPN app.
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0: The Giannis era is over in Milwaukee.
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0: 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It's 888-729-3776. It's Tommy Smith, Jeremy Schapp, Alyssa Roenig all going to join us. And yeah, Brad Paisley right there. He was at the deal. He was at the wedding yesterday.
1: Or
0: the,
1: yeah, man.
0: Whatever it was, reception. Apparently they got married ahead of time. And then this was like the
1: Oh, this is just a hangout?
0: Okay. This is like the reception, yeah.
1: All right.
0: But apparently it was a ceremony. I don't know, man. I don't I kind of care, but I'm just fired up to know that we definitely knew somebody that was there. So once the NDAs all expire, we'll get Kane Brown back on the show. Remember, Kane Brown came on the show during COVID. He tried to give us like a walk-around tour of his house and show us his new truck. Yeah, but his Wi-Fi was terrible.
1: Yeah, and he had that dog. What was his dog's name again?
0: I can't remember.
1: He was a bulldog. I mean, he's a big Georgia fan.
0: But I just remember I was like, Kane, man, you just won like three Grammys. You can't get some Wi-Fi? Of course, I have terrible Wi-Fi, so I can't. But he's a great American, and it is a great day to be an American. Happy 4th of July to everybody. And so you are at Chicagoland Speedway because you we talked about this last week. Now you're hosting pre-race, post-race on TNT. Looked awesome last weekend. But what's the Chicagoland like? Are you going to go grill a hot dog or something? Or are you going to you got a lot of work to do today, but are you going
1: to
0: squeeze?
1: Yeah, I've got some work to do today.
0: You can squeeze. And
1: it's a huge departure for me because the Smiths, the Cocosas, the whole family. I mean, July 4th is my favorite day of the year, and we do it big at the shore. And so it feels very weird to me to not be there, getting the house all ready. I mean, I did hang all the buntings and all the regalia before I left, but not being out there and doing our whole family extravaganza that we do, starting with the bike parade, riding all around the island there, and just having a great time with my kids, and all the bikes are decorated. And so I was thinking about this last night driving down here. I thought, oh, even if I was in Ocean City, I probably wouldn't be able to do the bike parade because I think it's at 9 o'clock.
0: Oh.
1: And so normally our show is not on July 4th. I don't know if it's ever been on July 4th before. This is might be the first time ever.
0: That's a good point. Now we definitely every July 4th weekend we do the show. Mm-hmm. But yeah, I'm trying to think if we've ever done it on July 4th.
1: Sure,
0: some point.
1: Yeah, man, big day at the racetrack today. Weather was crazy yesterday. The cars got out there and The next gen car, which is NASCAR's newest race car, newest design race car. For those of you who aren't Motorhead nerds like us, it's going to be an interesting thing. NASCAR hasn't raced here at this racetrack in 7 years since 2019. Alex Bowman won that race in the 48 car, and it's worn out, it's old, and this car doesn't seem to love it just yet. But, you know, Denny Hamlin was saying yesterday that it doesn't make a ton of speed down the straightaways, but thereby in the corners, it should give a lot of different opportunities for different lanes to run. But who knows, man? We'll see what happens, and it'll be a race, and it'll be awesome, and God bless America.
0: And you'll be there to cover it. And, yeah, I've never been inside that racetrack. It's the only one that I haven't been in. I've been to the drag strip right next door, Route 66. I actually did a story in the cornfield next to the racetrack because the Muppets were there, and they got banned from the racetrack because I guess the Muppet people didn't, like, do their due diligence as far as, like, or there was a sponsor conflict or something, and we did something with the Muppets out in the middle of a cornfield next to the racetrack. But I've never actually been inside, so...
1: If you ever do come inside, make sure you bring the gold bond.
0: Yeah.
1: Because, son, you need the green bottle, and you better
0: the gold bond
1: that.
0: 400. It's God bless America. Happy America.
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13: Happy 250th, America. I'm Mark Robbins. In Major League Baseball Friday, the Dodgers, who rallied from a 6-0 deficit Thursday against San Diego, were down 3-0 to the Padres Friday in the 7th. Turns out L.A. had the Padres right when they wanted them.
14: 3-0 Padres in the bottom of the 7th, but the Dodgers have them loaded and nobody out. Teo against the lefty, Monahan. First pitch is hammered. This is way back, and it is gone. Grand slam, Teoscar Hernandez. Teo on time, and the Dodgers lead 4-3.
13: The excitement on AM 570 LA Sports. Dodgers over San Diego 4-3. Padres have now lost 7 straight. In the American League, a little history made by Boston's Aroldis Chapman.
15: Chapman throws, and a swing and a miss. There it is. History. Aroldis Chapman stands alone the most strikeouts from a reliever in Major League history. 1,364.
16: 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Very cool.
13: The call on WEEI in Boston as the Red Sox beat the Angels 5-2. There's a baseball doubleheader here on ESPN Radio later today. In fact, we begin at 3:30 Eastern. Blue Jays and Mariners. That'll be followed by the Cardinals and the Cubs. Round of 32 at the World Cup. Capo Verde nearly pulling off the historic upset, but the tiny African nation falls to Argentina 3-2 in extra time.
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0: 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Talk about America. 888-SAY-ESPN. It's 888-729-3776. Tommy Smith's going to join us to talk about the World Cup. Jeremy Schapp's going to join us to talk about eating hot dogs. And Alyssa Roening is going to join us to talk about Evel Knievel. I'm not sure what else y'all want, unless we have like a fleet of bald eagles laying on your shoulders. Hey, by the way, I'm down here on the coast of North Carolina, and last night we were kind of going over the schedule of celebration down here. And there's a little park on the water. And I was mad because we got down here on Thursday and we didn't realize that in the little amphitheater they built down there by the water, they've had entertainment, live entertainment every night. And on Thursday night, the name of the band was I Miss Skynyrd.
1: Huh.
0: So Lynyrd Skynyrd cover band, and they just like, we miss Lynyrd Skynyrd. So they just literally, the name of the band, I Miss Skynyrd. And I was like, well, I do too. But I suspect well, they did a great job.
1: You can kind of visit them. You can kind of visit them on the Spotify anytime you want to.
0: That's true. But I was like, I told my wife, I said, I when we got here on Thursday, if I'd have known, I would have drug her butt down there and we would have gone and seen I Miss Skynyrd. But maybe they'll play again. But tonight down at the on the pier, we got DJ Taco. So, DJ Taco and fireworks. I'm not sure what else you want. DJ Taco and fireworks. And
1: what do you think? What do you think is what's DJ Taco's hit called?
0: I don't know.
1: Like Velveeta Plus.
0: Yeah, Velveeta Plus. That's it. but I can't. But like, yeah, salsa. Yeah, salsa. Salsa Plus. All I know is DJ Taco is going to be set up on the pier, and he's going to be dropping it low at 9 o'clock when the fireworks go off. And I'm not going to lie to you. I'm kind of excited about that. I love tacos.
1: Oh man, I make them all the time. It's one of my go tos. My brother in law picks on me because I make them so often. They're just easy, and they're consistent, and you know exactly what you're getting. Prep time minimal, not a big deal. Slice up an avocado. Laney likes those little old teeny tomatoes. What are those things called? Roma, not Roma. What are those cherry little tomatoes? Teeny ones called? Cherry.
0: On a taco.
1: So I'll cut those things. Oh yeah, man, because they got a good little crunch to them now.
0: Okay,
1: it's a different experience than just your like chopped up regular tomato.
0: Yeah.
1: And so we'll throw those things in there. You know, just some avocado, put a little Mexican cheese in there. And do y'all use that Ortega sauce?
0: Of course.
1: Ortega taco sauce?
0: And the shells and everything, yeah. My mom used to buy the box. The Ortega taco box. And there you go. They roll it out there. It's got the shells in it. It's got this. They got everything in it. And but, yeah, this makes me think of Talladega Nights. When they're talking about, Jean Girard says, well, just tell me anything that was invented in America. They're like, Mexican food? They're like, nope, that was invented in Mexico.
1: All right, so hot dogs. We're going to talk to Jeremy Schapp here after a while about the Nathan's hot dog eating contest, right?
0: Yeah. As we say all the time, he is the journalistic standard for our industry, and his father was too. He is so excited to cover this hot dog. But he's a New Yorker first and foremost. So he is so excited to be on ESPN today, live coverage of the hot dog eating contest.
1: Craziest one I saw was old Chestnut eating that St. Elmo's shrimp cocktail.
0: That was a championship game.
1: Pounds of it. Yeah. And that stuff is incredible. It is iconic for a reason, but it leaves a mark now. I mean, it'll remind you who's boss.
0: I think I told you Georgia and Alabama in the national championship game. That's what the weekend you're talking about. They brought it into the press box at halftime from St. Elmo's, like walked it over. Yep. And those boys were throwing down on that sauce at halftime and didn't know what they were getting into. And let me tell you something. As you know, the press box bathroom is always a wasteland. But after that, I was like, you know what? I'll wait and use the bathroom tomorrow morning. I ain't going in there.
1: I can, maybe the song is Sports Page Wasteland. It's a Sports Page Wasteland.
0: Ugh. So where were you going with the hot dogs?
1: I don't remember.
0: You said let's talk hot dogs. And then we started talking about tacos, and then we started talking about a shrimp cocktail.
1: Yeah, I don't really remember. I don't remember where I was going. It might come back to me.
0: Like, what's your go-to
1: hot dogs at Taylor Swift and Travis Kelce's reception?
0: Sure. Yeah, why not?
1: July 4th, if you're going to get married on July 3rd in New York City, in the heart of Manhattan, at Madison Square Garden, you should probably have some Coney dogs there for the, you know, as part of the culinary display.
0: You think they walked out there and some guy just had a hot dog stand, like right out there on the street, and they're like, hey, man, could you bring that inside? Because Hugh Grant wants a hot dog. Like, what do you put on a hot dog?
1: Justin Thomas was there. JT was there.
0: Okay. See, all right. No, I'm telling you.
1: So now we're up to like three people here.
0: Our buddy George Somerville, who listens to us every week from across the pond, he was like, all right, if we're figuring out, like by the Kevin Bacon rule of degrees of separation, I'm telling you, dude, we might as well just tell everybody we were there, because now we're up to three people. And if it's people that we've met, then it's more than that. Like, I don't have Eric Stone Street's telephone number, but I've talked to him multiple times. He's a huge football guy.
1: Huge racing guy, too, when Harvick was racing.
0: Yeah, that's what I'm saying. Like, there's guys that we kind of knew. So when it comes to hot dogs, because I'll be grilling some tonight for the McGee's on an old school, like, Weber kettle grill that, like, my neighbors are all...
1: As the good Lord intended.
0: Yeah, my neighbors get all... So our house, we own the world's smallest beach house. We got this beach house when I was a little kid, like, repoed, worked on it ourselves, and back then, decades ago, every house on the beach looked like our house. Now, everybody has built these massive houses, and our house looks like the damn lawnmower shed for these other houses. But they all kind of look down their nose like, oh, look at this place. But on purpose, I roll my old rusted Weber kettle grill out here and fire up the charcoal, and everybody's got their, you know, $5,000, you know, cheater grills, and they're all laughing at me. And I'm like, whatever, dude, this is delicious. So I'll be cooking hot dogs and hamburgers this evening. What do you put on a hot dog, Marty Smith? You're not a big pressed meat guy.
1: No.
0: But I assume on the 4th you're going to eat a hot dog.
1: Yeah, man, it's a like American birthright thing, you know? You know what I like? Mustard and relish. I'm serious, too.
0: Yeah.
1: I love relish. Relish is a completely underappreciated condiment. And I love pickles. I'm a huge pickle guy. I don't put them on my hot dog, but I guess relish is chopped up pickles, right?
0: Yeah.
1: And if all I had was... No, I can't say that. That would be lying to you. I got to have ketchup on that thing.
0: You see, it didn't bother me. People get very angry when you talk about putting ketchup on a hot dog, but bother me. I don't know.
1: Why would they get angry about that?
0: I don't know. But people get offended when you talk about putting ketchup on a hot dog, and I'm just like,
1: really?
0: Like, whatever. It's what I'm doing. I mean, there's a reason at the ballpark that there's a big giant ketchup dispenser next to the big giant mustard dispenser. So
1: I am a little taken aback by that. I didn't realize that this was a controversial take.
0: It's like a northeastern Midwestern thing. Like, people from Chicago, because people in Chicago will put everything in the refrigerator on a hot dog, which is great. But they get so mad. I was like at Wrigley Field, and I was putting ketchup on a hot dog, and this guy's like, "Come on, dude!" I'm like, There's 10 gallons of ketchup in this thing. Somebody else is putting it on there. But I like a little sweet on there. So I'm glad to hear that you and I agree on this.
1: Yeah, I can't imagine. I mean, I'm okay if I just have mustard and relish, but...
0: If you just have what?
1: Mustard and relish.
0: Yeah, gotta sing it.
18: I like a plain hot dog, and people get mad at me for that sometimes.
1: Now, that is that's the craziest thing I've ever heard in my life. You need to go to the doctor, dude.
0: Like, just plain?
18: Gross. Yeah, it's just plain. Maybe sometimes a little bit of relish, but I enjoy a plain hot dog. Enjoy the meat.
1: A hot dog is just like a condiment canoe.
0: Enjoy the meat.
1: All it is just it's a conduit to getting the condiments to your palate.
0: A condiment canoe.
1: It's a condiment canoe. That's all it is.
0: But, Mike, I'll say this. Later today, live on ESPN, with Jeremy Schapp on the call.
18: That's right.
0: They're not putting anything on those hot dogs. No,
18: maybe some water.
1: Yeah, some water. It's so gross that they dunk them in water.
0: Yeah. Rachel, how do they make hot dogs in Hickory, North Carolina?
19: I've just put ketchup on them, but there is a food truck that like has fancy hot dogs, which is where everybody goes to get their hot dogs. So I think pretty much anything goes.
18: What's a fancy hot dog in Hickory, North Carolina? But
19: it's like the ones in Chicago where they put everything on them.
18: Yeah, I see.
19: Or you get like a chili cheese dog.
18: I mean, that you're not eating a hot dog. Now you're just eating condiments.
19: It's a condiment canoe. I think I'm going to steal that now, Marty.
0: I think we've established that. I'm going to get that's another t-shirt. The first t-shirt we're going to have with the first words I heard this morning from another human, which was, how about that, America? Hey, McGee, how about that, America? With the point and the one of those. And then the second one is, a hot dog is a condiment canoe. I'm all for that. Well, if you ever see one of those real shit, my daughter went to Chicago for the first time to go see a friend of hers a few weeks ago. And she sent me a picture of the hot dog that she had. And she goes, Dad, she goes, it's like they put the entire Golden Corral in this hot dog. But she ate it. And it was, when I was in Germany, this is how dim I am, right? So I was in Germany with my wife back in the spring. We did one of those Viking River cruises, and it was amazing. But one day for lunch, one of the options was you get like a hot dog. And I don't even know what was on that damn thing. That was one of the best hot dogs I've ever had in my life. And then I got another one later on the trip, and it was great too. And I'm like, man, what is it with hot dogs in Germany? And then one of the other guys on the cruise went, well, genius, you know, Frankfurt is right around the corner over here. And they're Frankfurters. And it suddenly dawned on me, oh, okay. I don't think, maybe we didn't invent this either.
1: But no.
0: Frankfurt, Germany. Frankfurters. But yeah.
1: You know, you hear those judges all the time telling the singers on the singing shows, make it your own. You got to make it your own. Well, yeah. By God. In America, we're good at making it our own.
0: Yeah. I wrote an essay that it didn't end up not running, but I wrote an essay for SportsCenter for the 250th, but it was about concessions. And when I started researching it, that's when I realized, like, nachos, that was invented by a Mexican chef, actually to appease some American tourists. And we didn't invent Frankfurter, but we did kind of invent the hot dog. We didn't invent the hamburger. But we certainly overdid it. And so, I think what we're saying is, here on July 4th is, thank y'all around the world for making these amazing foods and then allowing us to Americanize them. And that's what the July 4th holiday is all about. It's Marty McGee on ESPN Radio and the ESPN app.
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0: 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It's 888-729-3776. Is that the official song of Marty McGee?
1: I mean, it's got to be up there. It's either, you know, Waylon, of course, is the theme song.
0: Of course.
1: But, man, this one's in the top five of Marty and McGee staples.
0: I feel like we talk about this song more than any other song.
1: Mm-hmm.
0: Other than maybe Lee F. and Greenwood. But I think that's
1: a fair assessment.
0: But, yeah, but I think we've talked about cheap seats. And when I wrote my book about minor league baseball, I wrote about cheap seats throughout the book because that was the summer it came out. And it's a banger, dude. I'm on the coast of North Carolina. I'm just up the road from the Alabama Theater.
1: I think you ought to go down there today.
0: Yeah,
1: maybe just stand out front and sing cheap seats.
0: Maybe I'll just tailgate. Maybe I'll strap that rusted Weber kettle grill into the back of Red 5, and I'll drive down there and just you think I'd make local TV? If I just was by myself in the empty parking lot at the Alabama Theater cooking hot dogs?
1: I do think you would make local TV.
0: And just playing cheap seats over and over and over again, wearing an America t-shirt and a hat.
1: Local man in red pickup truck arrested July 4th.
0: Yeah.
1: For disturbance of the peace.
0: Yeah. He broke the no open flame policy in the parking lot at the at the outlet mall. I got the coolest t-shirt, dude, for July 4th. I don't have it on now because I'm saving it for the festivities tonight. But, you know, I love Richard Petty, which, by the way, happy 89th birthday to Richard Petty. He turned 89 on 2 days ago, on July 2nd. But I got a t-shirt. The Petty Museum in Randleman, North Carolina, like, popped up on Instagram, and they were selling special edition 250th birthday t-shirts, and all it is it has the America 250 logo, and it has like this cool kind of stylized image of the 1974 STP, the Racer's Edge Dodge Challenger.
1: Dude, sweet.
0: And I'm gonna wear that thing tonight. And but I'm so fired up about that t-shirt. And I'm an Instagram t-shirt sucker.
1: I was going to ask you, did you get on Instagram?
0: Oh, yeah. Well, I saw it on Instagram, and then I bought it through the Richard Petty Museum. And that's what I'll be sporting tonight when I'm watching DJ Taco drop a beat on the pier down here. What are you going to do tonight? Like, are you going to do anything?
1: You got
0: to go to work in the morning.
1: Yeah. Yep, I'll be real boring. You never know, though. Joliet might be blowing off some fireworks out here over the bridge somewhere. Harrah's, who knows, somewhere down here.
0: You'd think at the Harrah's they'd be doing something.
1: Well, I'm sure they'd be doing something, but I don't know if I want to be a part of it.
0: yeah, I get it. Well, by the way, Marty asked a great question earlier, and I want to throw it out there because I want people to call in. Which was, what do you think is the most American, like, sporting event / moment of all time? And we talked about, obviously, the USA Olympic hockey team 1980. We talked about Richard Petty winning his 200th race on July 4th, 1984, with the president there and KFC and the whole deal. And you talked about George W. Bush throwing out the first pitch in New York in the World Series. Which David DeLucci was that was not in the World Series after 9/11, and then it happened again during the World Series, which was played like a month later. David DeLucci, who I was with out in Omaha, and who we had on the show, he would play for the Diamondbacks in that series, and then came back to play for the Yankees later. But what do y'all think is the most American, like, sporting event, or even just the most American sports thing you can do? Give us a call, 888-SAY-ESPN. It's 888-729-3776. Yeah, we're talking about minor league baseball. I mean, there's nothing more American than going to a minor league baseball game. And you know they all got special uniforms and hats. I got like hundreds of minor league hats, and I've got a lot of July 4th hats where they just do the logo in red, white, and blue.
1: Maybe I'll just go see the Joliet Slammers tonight.
0: Yeah. They're right there, right?
1: I mean, they're right here somewhere. I mean, tickets are like $10, you know. I wonder if they're even here. They might be. They gotta be blowing off some fireworks at the Joliet Slammer game.
0: I just wonder if you'll be awake when it's dark.
2: They are home tonight.
0: Okay.
2: 6:35, 6:05.
1: Come on, man.
0: Come on out.
1: There you go. Mustard and relish, some fireworks.
0: Yeah.
1: I probably won't be awake.
0: Give me a hat, the Joliet Slammers. Never been there.
1: All right. I mean, I wonder what their hats look like.
0: And Rachel, you were
1: on there. Like, got some razor wire across the side.
0: Yeah. Yeah, the Slammers. And so that's the play on the Blues Brothers thing. So, Rachel, you were a bartender at the Hickory Crawdads, right?
2: Yep, for one whole summer. And this year I'm working at the Yard Goats in the team store.
0: Oh, the Hartford Yard Goats. It's one of the great logos in the history of minor league baseball. There's nothing more American than a goat in the yard. That's what my World War II hero grandfather, Marshall Cadell, I have a Polaroid photograph in my office of him with his goats. And he sent it to me when I was in college.
1: You know something I learned last weekend at Sonoma? They have 4,000 sheep on that property.
0: What? Like cutting the grass?
1: Yeah, man. Yep, that's lawn service. Yes.
3: 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First in Seattle, the Mariners face the Toronto Blue Jays. 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The Blue Jays and Mariners at 3:30 Eastern, followed by the Cardinals and Cubs. A 4th of July doubleheader on ESPN Radio.
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13: Thanks for joining us today on Retirement Income Strategies with the Madison Money Guy. 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He is the Madison Money Guy, and today we want you to imagine a life where you wake up when you want, travel whenever the mood strikes, and just savor every day on your own terms. Boy, when I think about retirement, all that right there sounds pretty good. And Christian, you're here to help us see if this dream could come true for us and if this 2026 could be the year. Boy, that all sounds pretty good, doesn't it?
14: Yeah, I'm chuckling because it sounds dreamy. But as I think about this topic we're going to talk about today, it is really exciting because the number of families that are really kind of interested in this idea of retiring early, but that is not something I want to do. I don't know what I would do with all my time, to be honest. You know what I mean? And so, but interestingly enough, we just this week had our checkup with an existing client of ours who did retire early. And I'm trying to think of the numbers exactly. I think he's been retired for 5 years. There's a pretty good age gap between he and his spouse. His spouse, if I remember correctly, is only 55 years old. So that means she retired at 50 and he will be 67 next year, August of next year. So, but he, you know, he had this goal and did all the right things and they're making the best of it. It's really interesting.
13: You know, when you think about, so, you know, I try to set the scene there of this kind of dreamy world here, but sometimes I wonder, I think about that idea of too much of a good thing. Also, you know, I think about for myself, the day after Valentine's Day or the day after Halloween or right after Christmas, when I've been just enjoying nothing but sweets, all I think about is like shredded wheat and broccoli. Yeah. It's like, yes. I just need something healthy. Yes. How do you talk to people about this transition? Because it seems like you could have too much of a good thing, this leisure life.
14: Yeah.
13: That's got to be part of the conversation that you have with people, isn't it?
14: Jen, it's actually the first part. I mean, even when people tell me they want to retire at 60, which I think is young. I mean, it can be done, right? It's just, the first question is, what are you going to do with all of your time? And then secondarily, I'll say it for the listeners. What do they call this? Disclaimer. Never take marriage advice from the divorce guy. But I say, like, you know, the fastest growing divorce rate in our country is, you know, what they call either gray or silver divorce, which is 50 years of age and older. And I think that's it, right? So if you think about your own life, right? And to our listeners, if you're married and you go on vacation, right? Like you go on vacation and day one and two is probably great. It's fun. It's exciting. By day three, you're starting to get a little like, okay, you know, husband, I love you, but let's have a little space. By day four, you're like, you sit on that side of the pool. I'm going to sit over here and let's get home. I'm done with this vacation. I'm ready to get back to work. And so I say that jokingly, but not, right? Because I think that can happen, right? When you spend too much time with somebody, you know, this is why relationships are so difficult and awesome at the same time. But I think what happens in retirement, you know, regardless of when you retire is, you know, you think when you're young and you've got kids, the kids just occupy all of your time. You're busy, right?
13: Yeah.
14: And then even when you get to the point where you're an empty nester, but you're still working, you both have your jobs. You come home at night, you know, hi, honey, how are you? How was your day? Hi, honey, how are you? How was your day? You know, maybe have a glass of wine and dinner, but you go back to sleep and you go back to work. But then all of a sudden you're retired and it's Saturday, 7 days a week. And here you are gazing into those beautiful eyes 24 hours a day, 7 days a week. And it can become a little obnoxious, right? And not that we have, you know, gender specific roles. So, you know, forgive me for what I'm about to say, but then all of a sudden, you know, the husband is, you know, telling the wife how to load the dishwasher correctly. And the wife's telling the husband how to organize the garage. And it's like, you know, we got to figure this out. And so I say to these people sincerely, This is a discussion for the two of you. What will you actually do with all of your time? What will be your hobbies? How much of that time will be together? How much will be apart? What will vacations look like? Will you vacation together always? Will maybe the spouse, you know, will you do different vacations? But it's a lot. Then, right, then it transitions to, you know, you're obviously here to talk about the financial side of it. But we often say, you know, have you practiced living as if you're retired? Like, what is it actually going to cost you? Because the reality is you're probably going to live differently than when you have a paycheck coming in, because when you quit working, you just, now you have this finite bucket of money. And what is that? Or maybe we call it, what's your good enough number, right? Mm-hmm. How much do you need? And what are you willing to give up to retire early? Because, for example, I'll use this client of ours that's been retired for some time. And I just met with them and they are living incredibly frugally. So they had saved enough money in a taxable brokerage account where essentially there's no taxes, right? You kind of only pay the taxes. There's a little bit of maybe capital gains or dividends, but we were able to essentially keep them in somewhat of a 0% tax bracket. But that account exhausted exactly when we planned on it. It was just right at his age, 59 and a half, because now we can switch to his IRA. But then there's this conversation about healthcare. And so the Affordable Care Act has income restrictions in order to get, you know, the discounts or the credits or whatnot. And so they're really every year focused on staying under that income amount, because they're also trying to do some tax planning and Roth conversions because of the big age difference. So we got to think about, what does life look like today together? But then, you know, at some point, one of us is going to die first. It's typically us men on average by 5 years. And if there's already a 8 or 10 or 12 year age gap. And so we really have to be thinking about that. And then the other thing is, now he will now claim his Social Security next year at 67. And, you know, life's going to change a little bit for them, mm-hmm. right? And so the conversation was, okay, you guys have been living really frugally, but you've been good savers. You've got a good nest egg. What will life look like when you finally start spending it? What is vacation and entertainment and travel going to look like when you're less worried about the Affordable Care Act? And so the truth, Jen, is there's just a lot of decisions and thought that goes into the idea of retiring early.
13: So let's talk a little bit about that, Christian. For people who wonder, am I right? Am I okay to do this? Have I saved enough? Talk a little bit about what that process looks like for analyzing where they are and then creating that retirement income strategy so they can figure this out if they're ready to go ahead and make that leap.
14: So what I think is, you have to plan on living like you would live when you're retired. And that means you got to track every single expense for at least 3 months, at least a quarter. Because, you know, one of the challenges with doing this, by the way, is that holidays, right, you typically are spending more for gifts and food and entertainment, et cetera, and also birthdays. And so one of the challenges with tracking expenses for a short period of time is we suffer from this idea of recency bias. But really, you got to figure out, what does it actually look like if we're planning this idea of retiring? Okay. Then we have to do this assessment of all of the different assets that you have. And we put it, you know, through our financial planning software, because we have to put all of the invisible, you know, risks and stresses, like inflation and market volatility and taxes. And then, you know, what's healthcare going to cost, et cetera. And so, you know, it might be financially possible. In fact, I know for a fact it is for families that have saved appropriately, but you really have to start planning much earlier because of some of the rules, you know, the IRS rules on taking money out of retirement accounts, et cetera. And so typically you want to start saving in a very diversified tax approach, meaning you need in most cases money in a taxable brokerage account and in retirement accounts, IRAs, 401ks, Roth IRAs, Roth 401ks, et cetera. Because usually that's what it comes down to is the health expenses. How are we going to have enough money to cover all of these things? But, you know, the typical retiree can expect to be retired for, you know, possibly 30 years, probably actually likely 30 years. But if you retire, you know, 10 years earlier than that, now we're talking about a 40, 45. And in this client's case, the spouse who's much younger, possibly 50 years of being retired. And so as with anybody thinking about retirement, Jen, the first step is just to pick up the phone and talk to a team that focuses on retirement planning. And if you're listening to our show today and you have this idea of early retirement or just normal retirement, as long as you have saved $500,000 or more, Call my team right now and we'll waive our upfront financial planning fee and we'll give you your own customized Madison Money Map. 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
13: Talking today with Christian Finfrock. He is the founder of Retirement Income Strategies in Evansville. That number again is 608-208-1800. That's 608-208-1800. So Christian, as we talk today about that whole big question, am I ready to retire early? Obviously, there's a money side of this, but there's also this emotional and mental side of this also. I just think it's important to recognize that knowing that there's all these different facets, I think that is why it's important to work with somebody who understands all of this rather than just working with a tax guy and working with an investment guy, you know, somebody who can kind of recognize all this stuff and bring it all together, kind of like a Madison Money guy, I guess you could say.
14: appreciate that plug there. You know, because, so far we've just really talked about, you know, what are you going to do with your time and what are you spending money on? The next step is really looking at these different streams of income. And typically to retire early, you're going to need multiple streams of income from different accounts. You know, that could include rental properties. It could include doing maybe some freelance work on the side. Maybe there's a small business. In fact, one of our clients still has a vending machine business, which I find fascinating. And they're making, you know, it's not a full-time job, certainly, but they're making a fair amount of side income from that. And then, of course, also then looking at your brokerage accounts and other streams of income. Now, I just said that for most retirement accounts, you have to wait until 59 years of age or older. But there is a little rule in the IRS tax code that would allow us to take money out of those accounts earlier without a penalty. It's called a 72T or a 72Q, depending on what type of money that you have. Mm-hmm. It's just that it has to be done correctly. Because if you miss one step along the way, that penalty goes back retroactively to the beginning. And so oftentimes figuring out how much money do you need, right? What is your good enough money, quote unquote, good enough money? And then assessing where the buckets of money you have, we can help you create those income streams. Even if you didn't have that tax diversification, but you certainly are going to have saved enough. And the 4% rule, by the way, is based on just a 30-year retirement, you know, not 35 or maybe 40 years. So things do get a little bit different. But again, Jen, as with any retirement, the best step is just to start early. And as you mentioned, really work with somebody that focuses exclusively on retirement. That's what we do here at Retirement Income Strategies. 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
11: How much was gasoline, right? And the answers are

0: really interesting. I can't remember the numbers off the top of my head, but I think in 1971, gasoline was around 26 cents a gallon or something like that. The average home in 1971 was around $76,000. Actually, it might even be $32,000. I might be so off, I don't have the numbers in front of me, but when we look back at what was the cost of a stamp, what was the cost of a carton of eggs, and then you think about what we're paying for those things today, it becomes a very real reality. And the other reality is that retirement is going to last you very likely 20 years and possibly 30 years. And quite frankly, it could theoretically last even longer, especially with the advancements in medical technology. And now all of a sudden we have artificial intelligence. And I was just on a training call the other day, and they said that AI is helping radiologists. Basically, AI is identifying cancer at a higher accuracy rate than actual radiologists. And so on many avenues, that's really good. It is very, very likely going to extend the life expectancy. The downside is most people just haven't adjusted their savings rate to keep up with these things. And so this is why you need a plan, specifically if you're entering retirement.
1: Gosh, it's so crazy to think about, Christian, all these developments to keep up with and just all the changes. I mean, it really goes to show retirement just doesn't look the same way that it did when our parents, when our grandparents retired. And so our strategies need to reflect the changing times and the changing challenges with the economy.
0: Well, not only that, but a lot of times the professional you're working with, right? Yeah. Like I've been saying this for years, and I love my industry. I would never talk critical of any other professional that's working out there trying to help people. However, I do still personally feel very, very confidently that growing money is really the easy part. Gosh, quite frankly, if you just put your money in the S&P, and today you could use an ETF even, from 2009 to 2019, it would have doubled twice. So literally, if you had $250,000 in 2009 and you didn't even add any money or take any money out, that $250,000 would have been $1 million by 2019 because the market was averaging a nearly 16% return per year. Now, that is not normal. Okay. That is a very high rate of return. But if we go back, say 100 years, the market's averaging around 8 to 10% per year. It's just very volatile. However, when you get into retirement, you need usually an entirely different plan, right? You need different things that get you into and through retirement than the things that got you to retirement. And oftentimes, that's the advisor also. In fact, one of the best pieces of advice, and most financial professionals would agree with this, is you're shopping for a retirement planner is to ask that person, what does your average client look like? And, if your advisor's meeting with 20-year-olds and 40-year-olds and 50-year-olds and 60-year-olds, likely they're not very much a specialist, right? Just like your cardiologist is not, your normal family physician for everything else. And so as you approach retirement, we believe very strongly that you need a new professional that's going to get you into and through retirement successfully. The reality is you can retire whenever you want, right? The real question is, how long can I stay retired before I start running out of money? And you just need a different way of thinking and usually different tools and a different thought process to build that plan.
1: So let's talk a little bit about what that could look like, Christian, when you are putting together that plan and you're thinking about some of these risks. I mean, we're talking about things like taxes and inflation. What goes into creating a strategy to help you deal with these different risks for potentially a very long time, decades?
0: Yeah, well, it just starts with doing an analysis of what you've currently done, right? So our process is called the Madison Money Map. And it's a series of face-to-face visits and a series of analysis and different tools that we use, within and to stress test the portfolio. So our very first visit is just what we call a discovery visit. So if somebody were to call into this show and they meet the criteria, and these are folks that we believe we could bring value to, and they've accumulated the right amount of money and they're close enough to retirement, they're going to usually talk to our calendar coordinator, and then that person's going to send them a packet of what we refer to as homework. You're going to have to do a lot of things. You're going to have to gather some information. You're going to have to gather up your taxes and Social Security. But then we're going to meet for 60 minutes, and it's really nothing more than a meet and greet. We want to find out who you are. When did you get married? Tell us about the kids. What do you do in your spare time? And more importantly, when is retirement, and what does retirement mean to you? We also want to find out What concerns you? What keeps you up at night? And the idea of retirement, you know, you look at the world we live in, what are your three biggest concerns? Then we take all of that information back to our financial lab and we dissect and run analysis on all of these different parts. We cover seven areas, including estate planning, income, investments, risk, taxes, healthcare, family legacy / charity. And then we meet again for our second visit, which is our, what we refer to as our strategy session. And what my team and I are doing is we're intentionally looking for potential problems. These problems are based on you, what you want to accomplish and what keeps you up at night and what you've done thus far. And it doesn't mean you've done anything wrong. It just means, in our opinion, if these problems go uncorrected, you may not be able to stay retired and have the successful retirement that you have dreamt about. And at that visit, we have you write them down. We show you the math and science behind them. And at the end, we say, are these problems that you'd be okay ignoring, or do you want to fix them? And if these are problems that you'd rather fix, and we believe we can bring a large amount of value to you and hopefully, you know, rectify some of these issues, you know, we ask, do you want our help? Are we the right fit for you? Are you the right fit for us? That's when the real work begins, and we roll up our sleeve, and I've got a whole team of people here that are fortunately better and smarter than me, and we, you know, we have a whole diverse team that looks at things differently to really build this comprehensive retirement plan, and we stress test it against various solutions, including market volatility, major corrections, tax changes, inflation changes. You know, we can use past events like COVID, the financial crisis. The bottom line is this, Jen, if you're 3 to 5 years from retirement and you're listening to this show today, as long as you have $500,000 or more, I strongly recommend you call my team right now. And if you're one of the first 10 callers on today's show, we'll give this entire process to you for no cost at all. Now, we call our proprietary process the Madison Money Map, and all you have to do is call 608-208-1800. Again, this offer is reserved for those who are 3 to 5 years from retirement, or maybe you've retired in the last 3 to 5 years. And folks that have $500,000 or more for their retirement income. All you have to do is call 608-208-1800.
1: This is Retirement Income Strategies with the Madison Money Guy. Christian Finfrock is the founder of Retirement Income Strategies in Evansville. He is the Madison Money Guy, talking today about some of these challenges that we're up against when it comes to the economy throughout our retirement. And Christian, as we talk a little bit about things like taxes, this is always one of these areas that we talk a lot about. You look at the situation of our national debt, it just keeps going up. And how let's talk a little bit about that as a factor when people are concerned about the possibility of what's going on with our taxes. Where our government gets its income is from people paying taxes. So that's going to likely be a source for paying off of some of this debt that we have. But boy, it just seems like an insurmountable challenge to try to do anything about, quite honestly.
0: Yeah, it's overwhelming. I think if you go to the website, which is debtclock.org.
1: Yes, usdebtclock.org. Yep.
0: Yeah. That's a very fascinating clock. It'll likely make you sick to your stomach. It's
1: migraine inducing. Yes.
0: Yeah. One of the cool features on that clock, first of all, they've recently added the Doge clock, which is really cool. So you can see kind of the some of the things that they found that they can eliminate. But it also breaks down the debt per U.S. citizen and per taxpayer. And I'm going off memory here, but I believe the last time I looked at that, which was just yesterday, the current deficit is roughly $232,000 per taxpayer. And so when you think about what does that mean to me, you think about who in this country has money that we can tax. And a pretty easy source are retirees, because they've been saving in these things called IRAs and 401ks and 457s and 403bs and brokerage accounts for all of these years. And so we saw some of this already in 2020 when they basically changed the rules on inherited IRAs. So if you had inherited money prior to 2020 and it was in a retirement account, you were able to stretch the tax liability over your entire life. So you had to take a little distribution every year. It's called a required minimum distribution, but you had your entire life to do so. And it was based on your life expectancy. So most of the time we're inheriting money from somebody much older than us. So our tax liability would theoretically be lower than what theirs would have also been. But in 2020, the IRS basically said that's not what's going to happen anymore. They said now, if you pass, you leave money to somebody that's not your spouse, they have to pay all the taxes within 10 years. That IRA account now has to be emptied in 10 years, and you have to take a distribution every year. So you think about this and you think, how could that impact me? Well, likely, you know, retirees are a good source of future taxation. So if we take advantage of the current tax law and all of the ethical, moral ways in which we can eliminate Uncle Sam from our future retirement, that's what we're doing all day, every day here at Retirement Income Strategies. And we believe very strongly that a tax plan is part of a retirement plan. 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
1: Thanks for joining us today on Retirement Income Strategies with the Madison Money Guy. Christian Finfroth is the founder of Retirement Income Strategies in Evansville. He is the Madison Money Guy. And I want to talk a little bit about inflation as one of those economic pressures that we're up against. Over the past few years, we have seen all-time highs. We have seen, it seems like, record highs. And really, inflation seems to be one of those forces that just won't quit. And the other thing to keep in mind, Christian, that even when inflation does slow down, it doesn't mean that prices drop. It means they just aren't increasing as fast. So that's something to keep in mind when you're thinking about the impact of inflation. You know, jeans and meat and whatever it is that you're buying, this is what these things cost now. This is our new world. They're not going to go down.
0: That's very right. It's extraordinarily unlikely that the cost is going to go down. The only scenarios in which a price might actually decrease back to an original value is if something, you know, grossly out of the ordinary affected that industry. You know, maybe I'm ballparking here, but bird swine might affect eggs or something.
1: But
0: the fact is, inflation for the most part is caused by money supply. And through President Trump's first presidency and President Biden's presidency, the money supply increased drastically. It's 20 times greater today than it was pre-COVID. And so, unfortunately, the way in which we essentially fix the money supply is we make access to money harder to get. You raise interest rates. You make it harder to borrow money. You businesses then start tightening the belt. They lay people off. They start being more efficient. They eliminate kind of some, miscellaneous spending. And so, it is important to think that most of these expenses, that price, as you already mentioned, it's not going to go down. This is just what it costs today. It's just that it won't increase, hopefully, as much as it has.
1: Right.
0: And so, you know, inflation is here to stay. Whether it's, you know, whether it's going to be 1% per year or 9% per year, it's going to be here. And if you look back over the past 110 years, inflation has actually averaged 3.27%. So this is really important to think about when you think about your retirement plan, because First of all, what that means is even if you're in, let's say you're in the S&P 500, you're comfortable with that risk and volatility and you're getting 10%, you are getting 10%, but because everything you buy is increasing at 3.2%, theoretically, you're only getting about 6.75% growth on your money, if that makes sense. But as you approach retirement, you're typically de-risking your portfolio because you can't stomach the big volatility because you're now spending that money, right? You're taking it out. This is what we call sequence of return risk. It's actually the biggest risk for retirees, and it's why at Retirement Income Strategies, we believe that you must have an income plan that is separate from your investment plan. Now, could investments be used to create income? Yes. In fact, we are an RIA firm. We are held to the highest standard. We manage lots of money in the market. Well over $100 million of our clients' money is in the market. We want our clients' money in the market. We believe in the market long term. But we don't believe in allowing your ability to retire when you want and stay retired to be dependent on things that we can't control. Presidents that we don't agree with, tax reform that we don't like, wars in Ukraine that we didn't start. And so that's why it's so important that when you're looking at a plan, it's really a plan. It's not just a portfolio or a 401k or an IRA. It is a comprehensive retirement plan.
1: As we talk a little bit about that, and boy, I was just thinking about things like inflation and, you know, for people heading into retirement now, they experienced periods of really high inflation back in the late 70s, back in the early 80s. But talk a little bit about what is so different about how inflation hits you in retirement versus when earlier in your career or when you're in your working years.
0: Yeah, well, a couple of things. So first of all, in 2022, the inflation rate soared to 9.1%. Okay, that is very important because that's the highest level since 1981.
1: Yeah.
0: And so the good news is, right, I can now get a CD for 5. I can get a T-bill for maybe 5.5. But if inflation is 9 and I'm getting 5, theoretically, I'm losing money, right? Because banks have to get money too, right? So banks are borrowing at one rate and they're loaning it to you or giving you in exchange for the benefit of holding your money a different rate. And so they're making money on that spread, and they're also hoping that they can loan more money at a higher rate and have credit cards, et cetera. So the reason it impacts retirement so much is because you now have a finite bucket of money, right? You don't have a paycheck coming in anymore. The reality is, and I used to say this a lot, Jen, I certainly don't want to make anybody upset, but the fact is we created this really fancy and fun word called retirement. And what it really is unemployment, right? You're now unemployed for the next 30 years. The difference is you don't have unemployment insurance because you don't have a job anymore. And so we have to now create that income stream. And the reason it's so important and significant today is because there's 76 million people in this country referred to as the baby boomer generation. And these baby boomers are the first demographic that have been required to save their own money for retirement. The 401k was born in 1978, folks. This is very, very important. The other thing, Jen, I think I've said this to you, the other thing that was born in 1978 is yours truly, okay? And so a lot of our listeners don't know this, but it's why they call it the 401k. For those of you listening that might not know this, my name is Christian with a K, and so they named it after me.
1: He's kind of a big deal, everybody. Kind of a big deal.
0: Now, that's a lie, but tell your friends. But think about this, right? So this demographic is really the first demographic that have been required to save their own money for retirement. And when retirement accounts were created, and by the way, they were actually created in 1974 with a law called ERISA, the Employee Retirement Income Security Act. That's what created the IRA, if you will. And then the 401k, as I just mentioned, was born in 1978. And essentially what they said was, hey, save 15% of every paycheck, get to $1 million, and likely you'll be okay. In 1994, that was proven to probably be a good number for most people. But also in 1994, the safe withdrawal rate was around 4%, and it's likely not that anymore today. So we just have to be, highly in tune to things that we've really never thought about in the past. This is why retirement planning is so different than anything you've done. In fact, one of our most challenging jobs here when you talk about consumer behavior is really trying to help you change your thinking. And also this idea that you could just go into your broker's office who you've been working with for the past 20 years and they have some switch in the back that can just switch from this growth and accumulation to preservation and income is, quite frankly, it's absurd. And And consumers are becoming far more aware of this. But if you're not certain, just go and ask your broker, your banker, your insurance agent, you know, can you give me a detailed printed written income plan? And have you stress tested this against things like inflation and taxes and volatility and COVID and 2008 financial crisis? And what if we go into a much longer recession, right? What if the next recession, because 76 million people are now 65 and retired and taking money out of the market, what if that recession isn't 3 years or 5 years? Maybe it's 7 years. God forbid it's 10 years. Can your plan sustain that? And I would tell you, and most people know this, that most of the time their person will just say, we're not allowed to do that. We are not allowed to do a plan. We're not allowed to do tax planning. Or they just don't get an answer. And so I'm not trying to be critical of other advisors. I am so grateful for the industry that I'm in, and I have so much respect for the people that do what we do. Because the truth is, it's hard. But factually speaking, retirement planning is very, very different than simply growing and accumulating wealth. And so, folks, that's why if you're 3 to 5 years from retirement, or maybe you're recently retired or you've been retired for 3 to 5 years, I really urge you to take advantage of our offer. And that is, if you're one of the first 10 callers on today's show, you'll get our proprietary process we call the Madison Money Map, customized to your situation at no cost. All you have to do is be one of the first 10 callers at 608-208-1800. 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
1: Talking today with Christian Finfrock. He is the founder of Retirement Income Strategies in Evansville. He is the Madison Money Guy. And as we talk about some of these challenges, you know, taxes we talked about earlier, inflation, managing investments, making sure you don't outlive your savings, that's a lot to deal with. And while these are issues that need to be addressed, they're also interconnected, which makes finding the right financial advisor absolutely critical. So let's talk about that here, Christian. What should people look for when choosing someone to guide them through all of these, I'd say, really complex economic challenges?
0: Yeah, I mean, you know, I think it really depends on what is your comfort level. What type of an advisor do you want to work with? You know, I would say most advisors in our industry, and that word advisor is a big title because there's lots of different licenses. But the reality is most of them either work for a bank, a brokerage firm, or an insurance company. Are you okay with that, right? Do you want an advisor that you know has to put the bank, the brokerage firm, or the insurance company first? Or maybe do you want to work with somebody that works independent of a bank, a brokerage firm, or an insurance company? Perhaps you want to work with somebody that is working in a fiduciary capacity. And the only way somebody can be working in a fiduciary capacity is, number one, they have to be working independently of a bank, a brokerage firm, or an insurance company. If you look at these banks, brokerage firms, or insurance companies, in fact, many times you could just Google, look up their revenue sharing agreement, okay? And there's nothing wrong with this. It is very, very common. But most of these companies are selling certain investments because they get revenue sharing from the firm. One of my favorite companies, one of the most well-known, the McDonald's of our industry is Edward Jones. My future son-in-law works at Edward Jones. His mother and sister both work at Edward Jones. His mom's been there for over 10 years. And I have so much respect for Edward Jones because they just simply serve a clientele that we do not. But the fact is, if you look at Edward Jones' revenue sharing agreement, you'll see that in some cases, one mutual fund company paid them over $55 million to sell their mutual fund. There's nothing wrong with that, but we believe you should be aware of that. So ask your advisor, how do you get paid? Go to the SEC website or the FINRA website, look up their licenses and see if they're working in a fiduciary capacity. Ask them what their normal client looks like, right? If your client or your advisor is working with 20-year-olds and 30-year-olds and 50-year-olds and 60-year-olds, you know, likely they're kind of a generalist, right? And there's nothing wrong with that. But maybe you want somebody that focuses exclusively on people your age with your asset level. And so, you know, it really is a personal choice. There's not one that's right or wrong. Personally, I happen to love the fact that people have a choice. You know, selfishly, I think, you know, we work independently in a fiduciary capacity. But I think it's great that people, you know, can go to a broker, pay a commission to get an investment. And, you know, in some cases, the clients don't really want the advisor to know what all their other stuff is. In our situation, it would be illegal for us to build a plan if we didn't know what all of your other stuff was. And so that's what I say, Jen. I think as you're approaching your retirement, this is going to be likely for most of you the largest financial decision you ever make. Likely your retirement plan is much larger than your home. In fact, in most cases, our clients, their retirement accounts are easily 3, 4, 5, 6 times bigger value than their home.
1: Right.
0: And you probably want an advisor that's going to be there for a while. You know, I'm 46 years old. I plan to be here for a long time, but even I know life is this beautiful finite thing and nobody knows when the end is around. And so what have I done for my clients? I've brought people into the firm here that are younger than I am, smarter than I am. They would argue better looking than I am. I disagree. but they're going to be here whether I'm here or not. And so we have a succession plan in place. And so at the end of the day, folks, if you're 3 to 5 years from retirement, I really, really, really encourage you to give my team a call. You have nothing to lose other than your time, because we're going to waive the fee for the first 10 callers that call on today's show, and you'll get a customized Madison Money Map, which is our proprietary process. And that's 7 crucial areas that we believe are vital to having a successful plan. That includes an estate planning review, income, investments, risk, taxes, healthcare, charity, and family legacy. 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You can also go to our website, which is madisonmoneyguy.com. If you're 3 to 5 years from your own retirement, as long as you have $500,000 or more, I really encourage you to call right now. And if you're one of the first 10 people on today's show, you'll get all of this at no cost. 608-208-1800.
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1: Thanks for joining us today on Retirement Income Strategies with the Madison Money Guy. Christian Finfrock is the founder of Retirement Income Strategies in Evansville. He is the Madison Money Guy. And in this part of the show, we're going to hop in our time machine and we're going to revisit a year from the past. Maybe it's the recent past. Maybe it's a little further in the past. Who knows? But I'm going to make Christian guess where we're setting our dial in our time machine.
6: I'm not very good at this,
1: I know,
6: this segment, but let's go. I play this game when I do live workshops, by the way. I call it, let's go back to the good old days.
1: Yeah. tell me about the good old days, Grandpa. Yeah, tell me about the good old. I bet you're not a big country music fan, so you might not know that song by the Judds, but it's a song. Grandpa, tell me about the good old days.
6: Yeah.
1: No, okay.
6: I don't know that song.
1: I know. That's why I told you what it was. Okay. So I'm going to give you some hints. These are from pop culture. They're from history, to try to see if you can guess what year we're going to be talking about. Okay. All right. First hint, the Supremes accomplished what no other girl group has ever managed before or since, with 5 consecutive number one singles, the 5th being Back in My Arms Again. Okay. Mm-hmm. Do you know the year yet, or should I keep going? Okay. And I don't know. Has Beyonce blown that out of the water?
6: Wait,
1: I
6: she's think not. She's a, No, you're, no, she's not the Supremes.
1: She's not in one of the Supremes. I'm just saying, if we're talking about the Supremes.
6: I think I know what decade it is.
1: I hope, yeah. Okay. You think you know a decade? Tell me the decade you think it is.
6: 60s.
1: Okay, good. Yep. Okay. This one surprised me because I didn't think it would have been in the 60s. The Gateway Arch in St. Louis was completed.
6: Oh, I did not know that.
1: I don't know.
6: This is the year.
1: Yeah. I don't know that what year I thought it was, but not in the 60s.
6: Interesting.
1: Okay, want me to keep going?
6: Yeah, please.
1: Rolling Stones record and release I Can't Get No Satisfaction.
6: 1968.
1: Ooh, no. Do you want me to do a couple more?
6: Yes.
1: Just so we can keep guessing? You're really close, though. You're getting closer. Okay. Martin Luther King Jr. leads a civil rights march from Selma to Montgomery to push for voting rights. And the Voting Rights Act was signed into law later in this year. It's before 1968. I'll tell you that.
6: 1965.
1: Yeah. You did it.
6: Look at me. I'm going to tell my girls to listen to the show. They'll know how smart their dad is.
1: Yes. I'm going to go ahead and give you the very last hint. I don't think this would have helped you in any way, shape, or form. The top grossing movies of this year were The Sound of Music, Dr. Zhivago, and Thunderball, which was, of course, a Bond movie. So I don't know if that would have helped you at all.
6: 0% would help me
1: at
6: all.
1: Yeah.
6: I really thought I had it with the Rolling Stones because I do love music, but... 68, I've said 68, right? 68,
1: yeah. 65? 60, yeah, yeah, I mean, very close. Yeah, very close. Yeah. But you got it. You got it in just a few short clues. So, very good. And you honed in on the right decade immediately. But the Gateway Arch, I mean, I know it wasn't built in like the 1800s, but at the same time, like, I didn't think it was that recent.
6: No, I did not know that at all.
1: Okay. Let's look at the cost of some things back in 1965. This is always crazy. So a gallon of gas was 31 cents. Mm-hmm. A postage stamp was a nickel. A loaf of bread was 20 cents. And a hamburger meal from McDonald's was under a dollar. But here are the two crazy things. So a Ford Mustang was $2,700.
6: Unbelievable. A brand new Ford Mustang was $2,700.
1: And the average cost of a home was $20,000.
6: So this is my game when I speak publicly and I say, let's go back to the good old days. And I ask people, you know, when you were first driving, do you remember how much gasoline was? And then I literally almost Price is Right. We say, what was the cost of your first home? And it's insane to me because I'm like, somebody was lower here and you get people that paid like that $17,000 for a vehicle. Or a home, excuse me.
1: The whole house.
6: You know, this is, by the way, this is inflation, right? So the human brain can't really quantify inflation looking forward. And so we have to think about things in the past. And what did we say there was 1965, right?
1: 1965,
6: many of you listening to the show, think about that. Go back in time and think about where you were in 1965. And I'd be willing to bet you have really good memories. Now, I'm only 47 years old. I say only, by the way. I choke as I say I'm only 47. But I can vividly remember my 21st birthday. I remember being in the military at 18, 19, 20 years old. I have two granddudes. I'm way too stinking young to be a grandfather. I know you know that. But I am one cool granddude. And I have two cool granddudes. And my oldest will be 2 in November. Time goes so fast. But also the cost of things increases in many cases, you know, drastically. $2,700 for a new Mustang.
1: Yeah,
6: I have to Google what the cost of a Mustang is today. So I think the point here, though, is you are planning for a retirement that is very most sincerely going to be 20 years. It's likely to be 30 years, and it could even be 40 years. People are living longer than ever before. We have to build in a plan for inflation.
1: Mm-hmm.
6: And obviously the stock market is why we go to the market to, you know, not only keep pace, but outpace inflation. But if we put too much money in the stock market, we all know the market is very volatile and, you know, it loses 14% every 10 months on average. And rarely, but occasionally the market loses 40, 50 or 60%. And sometimes it stays down for a longer period of time. But today we also have 76 million baby boomers. Our country has never seen that. And so when building a retirement plan, you know, we have to build a plan for these kinds of things. And it's a great way to think about inflation, to go back to the good old days. And even though I thought it was 1968, it was 1965. And so listeners, where were you in 1965?
1: Pretty close, yeah. Well, you know, I have to say, so this home thing, so my grandparents would have bought their first home in the late 50s, very early 60s. And I think, if I remember right, they told me that they spent $12,000 on this home in a small town in Kansas, which is where they lived. And I remember my grandpa, before he passed away, telling me never in his wildest dreams did he imagine that one day his home would be worth hundreds of thousands of dollars. But that, I mean, but that's kind of the upside too, when you think about this whole idea of like investing in compound interest and giving these things time, having that window of time. So that's the good side of it.
6: That's
1: but
6: right.
1: Then you're right. We also have to be thinking about, what will things cost 20, 30 years from now? So it's kind of an interesting way to look at it both ways.
6: Well, by the way, so back to that grandpa situation, right?
1: Yeah.
6: That, you know, you also have to think about, yes, so we get this great appreciation. We're likely going to have to pay some taxes, right? And so a married couple today gets $500,000 of capital gains on their primary residence where they don't have to pay taxes. But imagine a scenario where you bought a house for $20,000 and you sell it for $800,000.
1: Yeah.
6: Right. By the way, I looked up the cost. I didn't get the most recent model, but a 2025 Mustang starts at $48,555.
1: Oh,
6: but if you have the higher trim levels, it literally says like Dark Horse Premium, it can exceed $69,000.
1: Oh my gosh, for a car!
6: For a car.
1: Oh,
6: so
1: boy.
6: You know, this is a fun way, by the way, to think about retirement planning. And as you said, both the dangers, right, inflation, but the benefits of compound interest. And folks, it's why it's so crucial, in my opinion, if you are approaching retirement, that you have a plan. 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
1: Christian Finfrock is the founder of Retirement Income Strategies in Evansville, and he is the Madison Money Guy. And today we are in our time machine taking a close look at the year 1965. And in the world of retirement planning, couple of things that were going on back in 1965. Number one, this is when President Lyndon B. Johnson, LBJ, signed Medicare into law. So, you know, happy birthday. Medicare is now about ready to retire. It's about now retirement age. And then the life expectancy back in the U.S. back then, or the life expectancy here in the U.S. back then, was a little under 74 years old for women and only about 67 years old for men. So, boy, those are a couple of interesting things to think about as well when you look at the length of time that people were talking about living and being retired.
6: Well, so this is also a really interesting thing when we bring into the conversation Social Security, right? So, you know, there's a lot of fears with Social Security today, right? People are worried that it's going to run out of money. By the way, they keep telling us as much. And many people kind of rush, in my opinion, to claim it, right? Because they think that, you know, they're going to get the getting's good or whatnot, which I do think is a mistake. But we got to go back in time again and remember, what is Social Security? What was it first created for? And the first thing is look at your pay stub, right, where they take that tax out of your check, and you're going to see the initials OASDI. And that stands for Old Age Survivors Disability Insurance. And when Social Security was first created, there were 17 workers for every one recipient, and there was only one age in which you could file for that benefit, which was 65. But when it was created, life expectancy was not even yet 62. So it was legitimately old age insurance. And you look at this in 1965 now, the life expectancy is 60, call it 67 for men, almost 74 for females. And the life expectancy today is roughly age 83 or 84 for men and 87 or 88 for women. But remember, life expectancy means 50% of people will live longer and 50% of people may not live that long. So not only do we have to plan for these things like inflation, taxes, longevity, we also have to prepare for the fact that we're probably going to live a long time. But also there are advantages here as well, as you pointed out, right? The benefit of compound interest. I have another great chart that shows that if I had put in $10,000, I was born in 1978, so I didn't have $10,000 in 1979, but if I did and I put $10,000 into the market, just the S&P 500, and I never added another penny and I never took another penny out, by 2020, that $10,000 would have been worth nearly $800,000. But if I missed just the best 10 days in the market over that 40 years, I would have gone from 800,000 to less than 400,000. And so when you have time on your side, it's all about time in the market. It is not timing the market. But as you approach retirement, we certainly want money in the market. In fact, for our clients, we want as much of your money in the market as possible, but we believe we can't risk your income with money in the market. We need a durable written income plan that is backed up by contractual promises and guarantees so that you can retire without being worried about what's happening in Washington, what's happening on Wall Street, or what's happening in the Middle East. And folks, if you're 3 to 5 years from your own retirement, if you're one of the first 10 callers on my show today, we're going to waive our financial planning fee as long as you have $500,000 or more. 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Again, if you're one of the first 10 callers on today's show, we'll waive our upfront financial planning fee.
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4: 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Retirement Income Strategies is not permitted to offer, and no statement made during this show shall constitute tax or legal advice. Our firm is not affiliated with or endorsed by the U.S. government or any governmental agency. The information and opinions contained herein provided by third parties have been obtained from sources believed to be reliable, but accuracy and completeness cannot be guaranteed by Retirement Income Strategies. 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

0: Center.
1: Happy 250th, America. I'm Mark Robbins. World Cup play Friday, Copa Verde in its first ever World Cup appearance gave Argentina quite the tussle, falling 3-2 in extra time. The tiny African nation with barely a half a million people in the population put on a legendary performance, according to ESPN soccer analyst Craig Burley.
2: Not only did they go toe-to-toe, they outplayed them at times. Unfortunately for them, they came up a little bit short. But that was as a David against Goliath, one of the best performances. And in some sense, maybe a small vindication for Gianni Infantino to those of us, myself included, who said there's going to be too many, and there have been, there's going to be too many games where teams are going to get wiped off the pitch. We thought this was going to be one of them today, and it was absolutely the opposite.
1: That's Craig Burley on ESPN FC. Argentina will play Egypt in the round of 16 after Egypt beat Australia on penalty kicks on Friday. And of course, the U.S. will meet Belgium on Monday. The U.S. without striker Valerin Balogun, who picked up a red card against Bosnia-Herzegovina. Major League Baseball from Friday. Atlanta keeps the Mets struggling. Matt Olson with two home runs. Braves over the Mets 5-2. We got a baseball doubleheader today here on ESPN Radio, beginning at 3:30 Eastern, Blue Jays and the Mariners in Seattle. And that one's going to be followed by the arch rivals, the Cardinals and the Cubs, will do battle at Wrigley again on ESPN Radio.
3: Hope everyone's having a fantastic holiday weekend. 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

0: Good morning, it's Anna Lynn. If the rooster's crowing, it's time for Marty and McGee.
1: I've been down the Mississippi.
2: Oh, thank you, Anna Lynn. It is time for hour three, the Earnhardt Hour, here on its 250th anniversary of the birth of the United States of America. 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From a cookout at Wrigley Field to the Savannah Bananas in Iowa City and much, much more, ESPN is covering the best of sports in America all day long. 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And at noon today on ESPN2 and then simulcast on ABC a little bit after that, it is the Nathan's World Famous Hot Dog Eating Contest. Here's Marty on ESPN Plus at 10:45 a.m. is the Women's Hot Dog Eating Championship. That feels like a lot to ask at 10:45.
3: Oh, I didn't know that. Okay. All right.
2: I mean, I love hot dogs. Like, love them. But I'm not sure if I could knock down one at 10:45.
3: Is pretty aggressive, though.
2: Yeah.
3: Yeah, no, I'm good.
2: Yeah. Well, the record, of course.
3: Hot dog, but.
2: Yeah, Joey Chestnut ate 76 hot dogs and buns in 2021. That's a guy we have both met a couple times over the years, and a man who will be on the mic.
3: He needed some toilet paper?
2: Yeah, broadcasting. I don't want to know about the aftermath. I just want about the glory of the moment. The man that will be there on the mic today, joining us, Jeremy Schaap. Schaap, are you ready? How does one warm up for this event?
4: Practice, spend a lot of time with the eaters. You know, they each have their own unique stories. You know, you got to get familiarized with the record book again over the course of the year, how they're eating coming into the competition. It's really no different than you would approach covering a golf tournament, covering a NASCAR race, the Olympics. It's very loud here. Can you guys even hear me with all the background music? You can hear me, right?
2: Yeah, we can hear you.
4: Okay, DJ, you guys. All right, I'm sorry. I apologize. I'm literally like 20 feet from the stage. There's going to be some tremendous entertainment leading up to the competition. They're going to get top acts to come here and open up before the eaters take the stage. It's a spectacle that you really need to see at least once in your life. I'm not saying twice, but at least once. There's nothing else like it.
3: How do you, all right, given your, good morning, Jeremy. Thanks for hanging out with us.
4: Good morning, gentlemen.
3: Happy America, 250.
4: So, semi-quincentennial.
3: Given your expertise on the subjects at hand who are competing to shove these dogs in their face, how do you kind of help us understand and quantify what 71 dogs and buns, or 76 dogs and buns actually, like, is?
4: I mean, that's a very good question, Marty. I'm not sure that I'm to that task. I just try to give you, you know, some of the color, really, you know, and build up the drama. I mean, because we are talking about, you know what's so great about this event, you know, in addition to the great competitors, the great crowds, the backdrop of Coney Island on the 4th of July, it's 10 minutes, right? Right. This is the only thing they let me call because it's 10 minutes and it's hot dogs. Okay? So you don't have a lot of time to really get into the details. You don't have a lot of time, you know, to paint pictures. You're really here writing captions quickly. And you're trying to, I'm pulling it off the monitor because I'm facing away from the stage. And so, you know, your field of vision is somewhat limited. So I really, you focus on the stars, right? That's the motto. Focus on the stars. Joey Chestnut, Nikki Sudo, Pat Bertoletti, Jeff Esper, Domenico D, the big names in the sport, right? Because we got a stage that is filled with great competitors. They're all eager. They're all here to win. Although there is rampant defeatism on Coney Island, I do have to admit, because the champions are so dominant. It's a kind of defeatism, a brand of defeatism that we should call realism, but it's something you have to deal with. You know, 2 years ago, when I did it for the first time, we had a really tough competition because Joey wasn't here. I mean, Joey's back. Frankly, the rest of the field basically just, you know, comes into it fighting for second place. That's the cheat. I'm only going to give you the state story. You know, we can build this every day. You know, Jeff Besperson doing that, Pat Bertoletti, James Webb, et cetera. But it's always Joey's competition to lose.
2: The great Jeremy Schapp live in Coney Island, who will be on the call for all of 10 minutes for the hot dog eating contest. Jeremy, what's your personal hot dog like situation? Like when you were a little boy going to Shea Stadium and your dad had to go interview Ed Cranepool, like were you going and knocking down a couple of hot dogs? Like what's your personal Frankfurter like consumption situation?
4: No, see, that's interesting, right? Like, because there's a natural assumption, you know, that you and I, because we like hot dogs, could be 7 or 8 in 10 minutes. But when you say that to a key champion, somebody like a Joey Chestnut or a Pat Bertoletti, a Crazy Legs Conti, Eater X, Tim Janis, you know, they last. 7 hot dogs and buns in 10. You'll be lucky if you choke down 3.
3: Yeah, because 7's too many, Jeremy.
4: We all understand, right, Marty? Like, nobody thinks they can go out and throw the way that Tom Brady throws. Nobody thinks that they can throw the way that, you know, Jeff George threw or something like that. Nobody thinks they can hit a fastball, you know, the way that Gary Sheffield. I'm just coming up with names, right? But everybody thinks they can compete in eating because we do spend so much of our lives actually eating. But what separates us from the immortals, from the professionals, that gap is as vast in competitive eating as it is in professional football or baseball or golf. The difference between you and me and, you know, Scottie Scheffler, it's the same. I would argue in some ways there's more separation between Joey Chestnut and the average Joe than there is between Scottie Scheffler and the average duffer. I know that's controversial, okay, but I think it's true.
3: Hot takes from Coney Island this morning. All right, I like it.
4: That's what I'm here for. And don't forget, it's not just the dogs. It's the buns. People forget the buns. You know,
3: you never forget the buns, Jeremy.
4: 70 that's buns. It's not to the faint of heart. This is a personal impact. I'm just telling you the
2: way it is. Well, and that's how you become an award-winning journalist.
3: What do they tell you? What do Chestnut and all those cats tell you about the dipping the bun in the water and then just firing it back because the bun is wet and I presume there's less chewing required?
4: You know, I'm still trying to figure all that out. It's only my 3rd year, and people have been really closely to and Joey in particular is known for not wanting to share much of his stuff me. Because whatever he's doing, obviously he's doing it at another level. You know, and so why? You know, the whole idea that he's going to tell us, like, this is why I'm doing that, or this is how I, you know, I finish things in my intestines so that there is room during those 10 minutes. These are proprietary. They're trade secrets. But yeah, the bum thing, you know, I know that he likes his water lukewarm, but on a day like today, it's going to be 100 degrees in the shade. It's scorching. It's the hottest 4th of July in Brooklyn in 16 years. He's obviously not going to, you know, heat his water to the same temperature because it might be boiling by the end of it. You know, 12:45, 12:50, when he's just coming down the stretch like Secretariat.
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0: Can't miss game days when the Brewers take on the Rockies Friday, July 24th through the 26th. 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
1: I'm pretty sure it could lift you off that canyon like Evel Knievel. 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

0: from the Nathan's Hot Dog Eating Challenge. Tommy Smith joined us to talk about the World Cup. Alyssa Roenig will join us in about 10 minutes to talk about her American journey out to the launch site of Evel Knievel's most famous and infamous Snake River Canyon jump. And, I feel like we've done a really good job of honoring America here on the 250th birthday.
1: Well, in a most Marty and McGee way possible. Tremendous reverence for our great nation and some suspect analysis about some of the things that define it.
0: And when we have redefined hot dogs as a condiment canoe, which is what you said, and that was really good.
1: I mean, that's what it is. I feel like it's just sort of a vehicle to get the mustard and relish and ketchup. But there's varying degrees of hot dogs too. You know, not all wieners are created equal. So, you know, there's plenty to debate there too.
0: Yeah. Well, and you know, and we talked a lot about the Weenie 500 back in when I was at the Indy 500 back in May, and the Wienermobiles racing and all that stuff. But I love hot dogs, like I do. And you can, you know, and you can make them as nasty as you want, like you don't know what the hell's in there. Or, you know, you can get you a turkey dog. Right, you can get you a lean, whatever.
1: Yeah, you can get you a turkey dog.
0: You can, and if you cook it up right, it's good. But I tell you something I discovered. We're talking about minor league baseball. I'm talking about hot dogs. The Charlotte Knights, of who I'm a proud season ticket holder with my dad, they have a hot dog stand. They have the regular hot dogs, and then they have a hot dog stand called Frank's, Franx. So it's extreme, right? You can get a Chicago dog, you can get all kinds of hot dogs. But they have a mac and cheese hot dog. And it's just a hot dog, and that's the only condiment on it is they put mac and cheese on it. And it's really good. I like cheese on a hot dog. But mac and cheese hot dog was really good. I was a little
1: mac and cheese good on everything.
0: Yeah, I was a little skeptical about it at first, but it's good. Like, really good. It was so good that I started during COVID, I'd make it at the house. Might explain why I gained all that weight during COVID. But I ate a lot of mac and cheese hot dogs. But it was good. It was delicious. But I think you can put about anything on there because it is a condiment canoe. And you're right. Mac and cheese goes great with everything.
1: Mac and cheese rules, dude. I'm sitting here looking at this drawbridge, and it's just up. And it's not doing no boats coming through.
0: What drawbridge? Like in Chicago?
1: Some drawbridge out my window on the Des Plaines River.
0: Are you going to work that into your lead, the Des Plaines River?
1: I might work the Des Plaines River into my lead.
0: Which, by the way, talking about hot dogs, we were talking about wasn't even invented in America, and several people have sent me this link about the history of hot dogs. And, in 1987, the city of Frankfurt in Germany celebrated the 500th birthday of the hot dog.
1: No way.
0: 1487. In Vienna, Austria. And it was the first time that the term wiener was used.
1: I'm telling you, that no wieners created equal. Or whatever. Whatever my comment was. Yeah. Not all wieners are created equal.
0: In the 1893 World's Fair in Chicago is pointed to as that was kind of the invention of the American hot dog.
1: Ah.
0: So that would explain why people in Chicago get very defensive about what you put on it.
1: That would make all the sense in the world. I wonder how they determine where the World's Fair is. Like how far out? It's like the Super Bowl or like World Cup where it's, you know, 20 years out.
0: I don't know. I just know that in Knoxville, Tennessee, they had it in 1982, and people still talk about it. And one morning, Dirty and I were asleep on a Sunday morning, and they were detonating a couple of old buildings at the World's Fair site, and we didn't know it. And when those bombs went off and woke us up, Dirty and I were very frightened. Alyssa Roenig is going to join us next to talk about Evel Knievel. because God bless America on July the 4th.
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14: Happy 250, America. I'm Mark Robbins, and on America's biggest birthday, we talk about America's biggest game upcoming in men's soccer history. Coming up Monday against Belgium in the World Cup round of 16, the U.S. will play without its top striker, Fallerin Balogun, who picked up a red card against Bosnia. So now Christian Pulisic will be a marked man. And Brian Dunseth of Apple TV says the rest of the U.S. squad will need to seize the moment.
15: This is where I think guys like Serginho Dest, Jedi Robinson, Tim Weah, Weston McKennie, Malik Tillman, who scored that magnificent free kick, this is their chance to fly. The challenge for Christian isn't necessarily the pressure, because it's always going to be goals and assists, goal contributions. But I think more importantly, it's the margins, and I think that's where he thrives.
14: That is Brian Dunseth on Amber and Ian earlier here on ESPN Radio. The U.S. and Belgium will meet in Seattle 8 p.m. Eastern on Monday. Meanwhile, today's the 4th of July, so there's baseball to talk about. And what play on the diamond sets off the most fireworks?
16: First pitch is hammered. This is way back, and it is gone. Grand

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He'll be on the air in just a couple hours on ESPN2 and on ABC.

0: That's the final for L.A. over the Padres. 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We got a baseball doubleheader on ESPN Radio beginning 3:30 Eastern. It's the Blue Jays and the Mariners from Seattle, and that'll be followed by the Cardinals and the Cubs from Wrigley Field.
1: Hey, it's Michelle Smallman, and coming up Monday, we'll get you ready for the biggest moment in U.S. men's soccer history as they get ready to face Belgium in the round of 16. It's on Sportsmanlike, 6 a.m. Eastern, right here on ESPN Radio, ESPN2, and ESPNU.

0: haven't told that story this year. I'm going to do that when we do the headlines. If you don't know it, Leif in Greenwood, baby. I don't know. I'm assuming he'll be in Washington today throwing it down.
1: For sure, dude. Come on, man.
0: He'll probably be in six different places. One of my favorite parts of doing this show is how people are constantly saying, hey, Ryan, I'm at so-and-so county fair. I'm at so-and-so whatever, and Leif in Greenwood's here.
1: Yeah, where was I just? I forget where I was. And he was over there just singing his ass off. I can't remember where it was.
0: Of course it was. But I'm sure he's wearing his Spangler jacket. Yeah, and throwing it down. All right, speaking of throwing it down, you got a blow, right?
1: I got to get out of here. Sorry, guys. I got to go interview Chase Elliott. And thank you all for spending your July 4th morning with us. God bless America. Happy 250th birthday to the greatest nation in the world. And please say thank you to Alyssa for getting up early with us to share about Evel Knievel trying to jump over the Grand Canyon or whatever it was.
0: It's Snake River. That's cool. All right. We'll watch you on TNT tomorrow. Have a good show. Happy 4th.
1: All right, team. God bless America. Have fun today. Be careful.
0: All right. And with that, we bring in my friend of so many years. And I say this, I feel like every time we have her on the show, I don't really get jealous much, but every time Alyssa writes a story, I'm jealous. Alyssa Ronan, every time she writes a story, I'm jealous because I'm like, damn it, I wish I'd been there to write that story. And certainly that applies to the one that we're talking about now. Alyssa Ronan, good morning. How you doing?
2: I'm going to wake up this early on the 4th of July. It is to be serenaded by you two.
0: No, it's...
2: I'm doing great now.
0: Well, and thank you for getting up. I feel like you're a morning person, but probably not this early in the morning. You're on the West Coast, and I appreciate that. But
2: during the week, yes. I probably would have slept in a little bit today, but anything for you two.
0: Okay, well, thank you. And so the story is... ESPN's doing this amazing series of America 250th anniversary road trips.
2: Yeah.
0: And yours, the story that went up 5 days ago, it's on ESPN.com now. Y'all have to read it. I'll post the link in a second. Unleashing the Evel Knievel Inside Us All. And Alyssa, we talked about this earlier in the show. I'm older than a lot of people I think know. I'm a child of the 70s. I had an Evel Knievel lunchbox. I had an Evel Knievel poster. I talked to Evel Knievel on the telephone once, and I damn near passed out, even though the conversation wasn't great. But tell me about this road trip, and I have to know, because I have this picture in my mind of what this would be like. But to stand on the mound where the launching pad was at Snake River Canyon in 1974, what was that like?
2: It was both the most mundane, you know, I wrote about, you know, I'm standing on a pile of dirt, you know, I there's one section of the story where I write about, you know, that 2 days later I went to Edwards Air Force Base and stood in the concrete hole that was the, you know, where they loaded the Bell X-1 into the, you know, into the bomber, and then it flew up to 30,000 feet and dropped Chuck Yeager, and he set, you know, broke the sound barrier, and it's just...
0: Glamorous Glennis.
2: It's just, it's... Glamorous Glennis, you know, it was just a concrete hole in the ground in a parking lot on the, you know, the east side of the Air Force Base. And, you know, it was just a pile of dirt, you know. One of the cool things about it is as you're walking up, that there are still the launch pad for the Sky Cycle was so massive, they had to lower Knievel into it by a helicopter. And so the concrete footings from that are still there. They were so massive, they couldn't remove them. So, you know, they're still there. You're walking, but it's just, you know, it's a pile of dirt, but you could just feel the energy around it. And just to stand there and think, you know, that this man just stood here and looked across this quarter mile canyon and believed he was going to jump it or fly it, as he said, on a motorcycle was, you understand why watching other people believe in impossible things inspires you to do impossible things in your life, right? And I think that was one of the things I took from the 11-day road trip, was that, you know, we all have some Evel Knievel, Travis Pastrana, Colby Raha, Tommy Caldwell in all of us, and watching them do great things inspires us to do the same.
0: Alyssa Roenick joining us here on Marty McGee. I mentioned that the story is up on ESPN.com now as part of this amazing series that ESPN is doing of 250 road trips, unleashing the evil Knievel inside us all. My favorite part of this job, my friend, is a road trip. Like, I just love to get in the car. I was having this conversation with Andy Staples the other day about I find any excuse I can to get in a rental car for 3 days and just drive somewhere.
2: Yeah.
0: And the places that you want to go are the places you always heard about and you wondered about. Bonneville Salt Flats is one of those for me. I'm a motorsports guy. I've never been there.
2: I couldn't believe Bill and my husband too. We could not believe we had never been to the Bonneville Salt Flats. So yeah, to be there, and it was also a moment of levity in the story because, you know, of the five of us who did the road trips, I was the only one who took my husband with me. He's an action sports athlete. I thought, you know, I'm going to call him after every interview anyway. I would love to bring him with me. And we brought our two wiener dogs with us, and I let him out of the van, and we all just ran as fast as we could. And we were like, I wonder if there's a land speed record for wiener dogs. I think our littlest one just broke it.
0: Yeah.
2: There is not, by the way.
0: Well, now there is, just so you know. I mean, I think we can make that.
2: It was one of my favorite moments of the trip, for sure. Off the salt flat.
0: Yeah, wiping the salt off the dog, right?
2: Had to do it.
0: What is it about Evel Knievel? I was standing on the grid at the Indy 500 a few years ago, and Graham Rahal, for no reason other than just do it, had a fire suit made that looked like, you know, the spangly V shape. I mean, and that same Indy 500 at the Indy 500 memorabilia show, I went and bought, you know, to me the greatest toy of all time was the Evel Knievel toys in the 1970s. Me and my cousin Jackie.
2: I have one.
0: Yeah, the Sky Cycle. That was it. And our Sky Cycles work much better than Evel's actual Sky Cycle did. But what is it about him that still endures? He's been gone for a long time. He hasn't jumped anything in decades. I mean, what is it about him that still is so cool?
2: I think it's that power of belief, right? I mean, he believed in things that made absolutely no sense. You know, he was jumping bikes that shouldn't leave the ground. He was jumping distances that were arguably impossible. And he had such belief. And I think there's no greater power than that. I've spent a lot of my career writing about the power of belief and that, you know, people who I've always been fascinated by someone who believes something is possible when the second best person who does what you do believes it's not. And I've had the opportunity to witness so many of those moments, you know, Pastrana doing the double backflip at the Staples Center in 2006 when, you know, the rest of the, you know, the second, third, and fourth best guys were off in corners praying and crying because they thought he was going to die. And he believed it was possible, and he was right. He knew it, you know, and to believe, you know, that you're going to break the sound barrier when, you know, modern science tells you it might not be possible it's so intriguing and it's so inspiring. And, you know, when this was I think for all five of us, this was really a dream assignment to have our editors say, what's a question in your life as a sports reporter that you've really been trying to answer and that you could, you know, put together a 2-week road trip, you know, and through the lens of sports, interrogate where we are as a country in 2006 by looking at our past, looking at our present, and take a snapshot of where we are in 2026 on our 250th anniversary. And for me, I wanted to know why, you know, that we're in a world that is more and more curated for our comfort. What makes people still take risks and push limits and boundaries and set records? And why is that American? Is that American? And then to say, okay, well, that's a great question. Go, you know, put together a road trip. And, you know, like you said, it's so wonderful to take a 3-day trip to a reporting assignment. But so frequently, all of us, I think, you go from destination to destination, right? You drive to an airport and then you fly to the place you're going. And so much of the magic happens in the middle. And a lot of times, I think we don't spend the time you know, going on adventures in our own towns, our own states, our own country. And so to be able to find, you know, one of the most surprising things, I'd heard about a little town called Elko, Nevada in northern Nevada. But I mean, we cannot wait to go back. And I would never have gone and spent the amount of time that I spent there. And, you know, finding the little gas stations and the little ghost towns on the way to what I thought were my destinations was so much of the magic. And I think for all five of us who participated in this, every one of us wrote about a gas station or a town that we didn't plan to stop in, or, you know, some side excursion we went on just because we had a little extra time. And I think that was so much of the magic. This country is, it's massive and it's so stunning. And to be given the opportunity to spend a couple weeks exploring it was a like an incredible gift of my job last month.
0: Well, it's interesting, too, because all these we had Tommy Smith on earlier in the show talking about the World Cup, and we're talking about all these people from around the world, and they're going to soccer matches, but then they have 5 days to kill, and they're kind of discovering. I think it's kind of helped us rediscover
2: some of
0: this.
2: Watching the World Cup, I'm like, oh my gosh, we all had our ranch dressing moments on our road trip, too. It's so true. Yes, I felt such a kinship and have felt such a kinship with all of the folks coming over. And I'm like, you know, I was born here. This is my country. And I still felt like there's so much to explore that I haven't explored. And so, I was totally feeling that. I get it, you guys. I get the ranch dressing moments.
0: Yeah, you're like, I'm like the Japanese guy at the Texas Roadhouse. I'm just happy to be standing.
2: These rooms are so big. Yeah.
0: Yeah. No, it's great. Well, the story is fantastic. And the whole series
2: Thanks,
0: is
2: Brian.
0: Fantastic. And you're the best. And it always makes me happy to talk to you, even when it's this early in the morning on the West Coast. That's why you're the absolute. But Alyssa Roenig, everybody go check out the story. Check out the entire series. But unleashing the evil Knievel inside us all, that should be our goal every day. And thank you for writing this.
2: Yeah, thanks, Brian. Thank you guys for having me.
0: No,
2: thanks
0: you're the
2: for
0: best.
2: Reading it.
0: No, I've read it multiple times. I'm going to post it right now. But yeah, all right, go back to bed and enjoy the 250th birthday.
2: Yes, you too. Happy 4th, Brian.
0: There you go, Alyssa Roenig. I'm telling you right now, one of the coolest things about this job is when you get to work with amazing people and you get to watch them achieve all the things that you hoped for them. And Alyssa Roenig and I used to stand in that ESPN the Magazine office, a couple of knucklehead kids, 25 years ago on 34th Street in New York. And now to watch her get to do this and to share that with us. And, you know, last time she was on the show was from the Olympics. So ESPN.com, America 250 Road Trips, A Journey Through the Mystery and Majesty of Sports. Five of our reporters did custom road trips, as she just told you, of their own design to explain how sports have shaped the identity of the United States of America. And, get your coffee this morning and get your read on and learn a little something. And then you can walk outside and watch the fireworks and DJ Taco. All right. We spent 2 hours and 45 minutes talking about how great America is. And when we come back, we will share some of the finest Americans that we know of. Hillbilly Headlines are straight ahead. It's Marty McGee on ESPN Radio and the ESPN app.
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4: 9/11 leaves an indelible mark, and none of us that were of the appropriate age will ever forget it. I just remember doing that World Series, being at Yankee Stadium for game 3.
5: And now welcome to the broadcast booth, everybody. I'm Joe Buck. 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
4: Started going around the press box and different parts of the stadium. The President Bush was going to throw out the first pitch.
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5: No president has ever visited Yankee Stadium during the World Series. This was the year for that to happen.
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11: A bandwagon fan. 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But this summer, during the FIFA World Cup, it's an invitation, America. Never watched soccer before? Perfect. Think a corner kick is a karate move? Sure, why not? 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Now we're talking. So grab a bag of Lay's and jump on the bandwagon. We're undefeated. 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
12: As families head into summer travel season, there's one thing many people forget to plan for. 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Joining us now is Dr. Peter McCullough with some smart ways to be prepared before summer begins. Doctor, summer is supposed to be relaxing, but travel can come with surprises. 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
13: Because there's always stress about getting sick on a trip and then ending up in the urgent care.
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4: 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His last interview was with Craig Kilborn. It's amazing. I remember when I was a PA, Killer was a SportsCenter host, and one night at 2:30 a.m. we did a half hour, and it was Kilborn and Kenny Mayne. And it was we called it Space Center. It was the goofiest half hour. All right, real quick, why do we say Lee F. and Greenwood? Every July 4th, we tell this story. When I was a student at the University of Tennessee, I worked on the video crew. We recorded all the film, you know, the wide angle film for the team, for the coaches and the players to look at. And at halftime, we'd set a camera up and we would record the band, the Pride of the Southland Marching Band at Tennessee. And we were supposed to turn the microphone off, because the sound, it took so long to travel up from the field to the press box that the timing just didn't work out. But this particular Saturday, we accidentally left the microphone on. We're all eating hot dogs, halftime of the game, and Lee Greenwood comes out and starts singing with the band. And we were just like, oh, my God. And we're like, Lee effing Greenwood, this effing guy, Lee effing Greenwood. We're like, every year they trot his old butt out from Gatlinburg and they bring him out here. And, oh, he's going to sing his single. And I'm like, oh, and here he goes. He's going to sing the song again, Lee effing Greenwood. Well, on Monday, the band sits down to watch the film and they put in the tape. And all of a sudden, it's just all of us. Our voice is just booming all throughout the music hall. Lee effing Greenwood. And they're trying to turn it off. And some friends of mine in the band were like, dude, you're in trouble. And the next day, we got chewed out. So I always tell that story, Lee F. and Greenwood. And everybody out there continues to, every single time they see Lee F. and Greenwood at anything, state fairs, whatever, I hear from them. So y'all keep it up. Lee F. and Greenwood, you keep on rocking. It's time for Hillbilly Headlines.
5: Hey, y'all, this is Coach O. Since these two jokers, Marty and McGee, won't let me in their pickup truck, I'm going to have to do the next best thing. That's right. It's time for Hillbilly Headlines. Go Tigers.
4: Mikey C., what you got over there?
6: Oh, you want me to do a headline?
4: Yeah, do a headline for me. What we got?
6: Yeah, I sent this to you. This is actually from last Florida.
4: Okay.
6: Florida, about last Florida, last 4th of July, I should say.
4: Yeah, I know what you mean.
6: Florida man accuses of having meth taken a Key West Conch toy train for a birthday joyride on the 4th of July.
4: Come on, man.
6: Florida man celebrated his birthday and the 4th of July in jail after police said he stole a sightseeing train in Key West. Jonathan Winslow, 57, took a Conch tour train after he asked the employee for a tour. Winslow left his car running behind the train depot while he was driving the stolen train, according to officials. And he was, of course, determined to be on meth.
4: Oh, I can't imagine. I've ridden on that train, the conch train, by the way.
6: Really?
4: It's a conch. It's like yeah.
6: It was like a shell?
4: No, it's like, you know, no, well, yeah, it's like the conch is like a, it's like an oyster or a clam or whatever comes out of a shell, and they put conch in everything down there. Like, it's like the conch fritters and conch soup and grilled conch, or maybe it's conch. I always call it conch.
6: But I know, I was saying conch. Yeah. I don't know, but I think it could be conch.
4: But you ride around in the train, and the guy, you know, it's like at the mall. It's like a little toy train. You ride around. Over here's where Hemingway lived, and over here's where Tennessee Williams swam, and over here's where Jimmy Buffett got drunk with Mike Leach. You know, it's awesome. But honestly, it feels like it'd be easy to steal. All right, let's keep it down in Florida. Instant karma. A suspect has vehicle stolen while burglarizing a store. In a twist of poetic justice, an Odenton, Florida man managed to have his own car stolen while he was busy allegedly burglarizing a business right across the street.
6: That is insane.
4: Police were responding to a stolen vehicle report when a burglary was reported just minutes later at a Verizon store. So this guy parked his vehicle outside the Verizon store, and while he was stealing stuff from the Verizon store, his car was stolen. So he was burglarized while he was burglarizing. Video posted by the police department shows body cam footage of the man repeatedly denying that he was in the Verizon store, but surveillance footage clearly showed him inside the Verizon store. The officer can be heard saying, "That's some karma right there, dude." The suspect was identified as 29-year-old Jalen Goddard, and he was charged with burglary, theft, and destruction of property. But there are no details about the burglary of his vehicle.
6: It wasn't a contraband, was it?
4: Yeah, it was a contraband. Do you think the cops were just like, "Nah, man, you know what? We ain't even going to look into that vehicle. Like, why are we going to help you right now?"
6: Right.
4: All right.
6: Happy 4th of
4: all
6: July.
4: Y'all great Americans, have a great American day. Rachel, Michael, Mikey C., Marty, y'all watch Marty on TNT tomorrow. Go grill a hot dog. And you know what? Put whatever the hell you want on that hot dog because it's America.
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15: Happy 250 America. I'm Mark Robbins with breaking news from Wimbledon. The women's number 2 seed Elena Rybakina upset by the 25th seed Elise Mertens in straight sets 7-5, 6-1. The women's 3rd seed Iga Swiatek is on the court right now in a first set tiebreak on ESPN television. Coming up around 11:30 Eastern on ESPN, women's doubles featuring Venus and Serena Williams. So the country is going to be celebrating its birth coast to coast today. On Monday, our attention will turn to Seattle for the World Cup round of 16 match, the United States versus Belgium. The U.S. has been going bonkers for every match, but no city has matched the energy of Seattle. And U.S. midfielder Tyler Adams says he and his teammates are very appreciative.
16: We're very fortunate to be having such amazing support as we've had. You know, specifically Seattle has been unbelievable in hosting us. So it's exciting to come back to a place that feels familiar, that obviously we had the win over Australia, and to know that we can expect that same energy again in one of the biggest moments of our careers is really special.
15: That's U.S. midfielder Tyler Adams. Later today in the World Cup, Canada against Morocco in Houston. After that is Paraguay against France. That game in Philadelphia. And we've got Major League Baseball. In fact, a double.

0: coming up here on ESPN Radio, beginning at 3:30 Eastern. Toronto will be at Seattle. That'll be followed by the Cubs and the Cardinals from Wrigley, Chicago, looking for revenge from Friday's St. Louis 17-1 pummeling.
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1: 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Alongside Mark Zinno, in for Hammer and Emmett, I'm Jonathan Zaslow. Good to have you aboard on this 4th of July, America 250. 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Zinno, good morning to you. Today's got some extra, oomph to it for you as someone who served, correct?
2: Yeah, it does. I mean, listen, it's, the celebration of America, I don't think can ever be overstated, right? And the American condition and the American experiment is still alive and well, despite what the news will tell you, despite what people say on social media. The reality is that, on a day like today, if you truly can step outside yourself and reflect on, what we have and what we should be thankful for, what we should be grateful for in this country, I think you'll find the list is a lot longer than anything else that you can come up with. So, yeah, it's a big day. It's a nice day, and I always kind of am reminded, I've been enthralled, by the way. There are tons of Netflix documentaries on all of our founding fathers, on Washington, on Ulysses S. Grant, on Lincoln. These weren't founding fathers, but, Thomas Jefferson, Ulysses S. Grant, Abraham Lincoln. I've been so into them over the past couple of weeks, and I've been watching them all and consuming them all. And it's just like, if you ever stop to think about how we got here, nobody ever does this, right? And what it took to get to this point, for all the things that we can complain about, there was a lot of people who did a lot of really incredible things to get us to a point where we could be so fortunate. And I'm never, far from that in my head.
1: Well, glad that everyone out there on this 4th of July, on this holiday weekend, you're spending a little bit of your time here with us and whatever you got going on the rest of today. We hope you do it safely. And, certainly the fireworks. I mean, come on. Don't make me go through a whole speech about how you got to be safe with the fireworks. All right. Don't be stupid tonight. But we got the World Cup going on. All right. And yesterday, so I'm on the air yesterday. Now today, okay, so let's summarize big picture here. Today, the round of 16 begins for the World Cup, all right? So we're getting to the nitty-gritty. After today, we're going to have a pair of teams who are in the final eight, who are in the quarterfinals, all right? So round of 16 begins today. We have Canada and Morocco, and then Paraguay and France, all right? France, obviously, heavy favorite. Canada-Morocco is more of an even-type game, all right? So that should be a real thriller. But last night was the last of the round of 32, and I'm on last night doing Amber and Ian, and so I'm watching while working. I'm watching Argentina Cape Verde, which was taking place about 10 minutes from where I live. All right. Yeah. And I won't call it Hard Rock Stadium, because if you call it Hard Rock Stadium, all of a sudden I'll have like a red dot, will show up on my chest here. There'll be a sniper from across the street. It'll be a red dot, because FIFA doesn't mess around. Can't call it Hard Rock Stadium. Got to call it Miami Stadium. So I would never call it Hard Rock Stadium. It's Miami Stadium. So it was taking place about 10 minutes from me. And while I'm doing the show last night, like sometimes you could feel, Zinno, right, where you're watching a game and it's not a game that your team is in, all right? You're watching because it's a big game, and you can sense something is happening here. Like there is something really big and I understand all World Cup games are big, but right, you're watching, like, something is happening here that might be a really, yeah, really huge thing.
2: I mean, I can tell you this much. I was in a bar with a bunch of friends just hanging out. We decided to go out for, old friends, reconnect, because I'm home visiting them in New York and everything. And the game was on. And nobody in the bar is wearing an Argentina jersey. Nobody in the bar is wearing a Cape Verde jersey. But as the game got deeper,
1: yeah,
2: and when they scored that second goal, Cape Verde, an audible gasp in the entire bar. Whoa! Like, people just got tuned into the game. They were sucked in. And I text a bunch of buddies last night. I was like, best game of the tournament by far.
1: Best match, easily. It's one of the best matches I've ever seen.
2: Yeah.
1: easily the best match of the tournament. So, you know, to recap quickly, Argentina scores in like the 28th minute, somewhere in the middle of the first half. It was messy, of course. Yep. And then early in the second half, Cape Verde scores like, oh,
2: I was stunned. I was stunned. I did not think they would find the back of the net.
1: We got a game here. This is interesting. And you have to understand, 99% of the crowd at the stadium, which was jam-packed, 99% of the crowd was Argentina, all right? A very, very small section in the lower level was filled with Cape Verde fans, all right? And so the game is tied at one, and now all of a sudden, you have Argentina. I'm talking about not the team, I'm talking the country. Argentina now is scared. Mm-hmm. They're scared. Cape Verde has scared the previous World Cup champions because, whoa, what happened? If we go into extra time and then we get to penalties here.
2: It's the coin flip.
1: Yeah, like we could lose that. It could be over, all right? And then you go to extra time. Okay, so now you got 30 more minutes if you're Argentina. Get a goal here in these 30 minutes, win the game. And Argentina scores early.
2: Two minutes in.
1: Yeah, they score early in extra time. Crowd's going crazy. Okay, can we play some defensive soccer here for the next 25 minutes and we avoid this disaster? And then at the very end of the first half of extra time, Cape Verde ties the game. And you got the player, he runs into the stands.
2: That was great. That was awesome.
1: Runs into the stands to find his lady, and then he runs back. I mean, what a scene. And it's, you know, I'm watching on mute here because I'm working last night. The stadium must have been, like, dead silent because it's 99% Argentina fans. And this is bananas now. They are tied at two in the middle of extra time. And Argentina is scared. The country, not the team. They are petrified now because we got 15 minutes until penalties against Cape Verde. Well, Argentina winds up scoring the winner off of a corner kick, a beautiful goal. Mm. And Argentina avoids what would probably been the greatest upset in World Cup history. And it was like that whole match last night was everything the World Cup is about, where you have this small country who doesn't have any type of World Cup history, who hung with the World Cup champions, who hung with the mighty Argentina, the greatest of all time, Messi, and captured the world's attention for those 120 minutes. And it's one of those, they show the Cape Verde fans, even some of the Cape Verde players, they're crying after the game. And Zeno, they're not crying because they're upset that they lost. They're crying because they're so emotional at the thing they just accomplished. That's why they're crying after the game. That whole scene last night was so World Cup.
2: I mean, Cape Verde was the lowest remaining ranked team in the FIFA World Rankings in the tournament as of yesterday. Ghana was 64th and Cape Verde was 65th. And somehow they, you know, put on this magical performance. And like you said, I mean, yes, their dreams were crushed. And they were like, oh, my God, how close are we to beating Argentina? And I try to think in my head, like, scope of what would understand the size of this upset. And the only thing that really comes to mind is USA-Russia in the 1980 Olympics. Now, that's personal to us, but, like, in general, the scope of David versus Goliath in that match, that's what we were looking at here, in the same sort of breath that Cape Verde was just nowhere, should have never been in this game, period. And they almost pulled it off. Like, I was just floored. And it's like, even at that, Cape Verde had so many opportunities at the end. And give credit to the Cape Verde keeper. He was phenomenal. He kept
1: incredible.
2: He was incredible. He kept them in that game with a bunch of incredible saves late in that match. And it was just, you know, it was the drama. Like, look, full admit, I'm not a soccer guy. Like, I don't love soccer. I don't get into it. It's not my thing. I get into the World Cup every 4 years because it's Team USA and it's a big event. The same way I get into the Olympics every 4 years in certain Olympic events that I want to watch. I'm a casual World Cup fan. But I've found myself in this particular tournament investing more and more And some of the matches have really paid off. And last night, I was locked to the TV for 2 straight hours in that match.
1: Cape Verde citizens are going to remember that game last night for the rest of their life.
2: Correct.
1: That's what I mean when I say last night was so World Cup. Like, it was the epitome of what this tournament, what this event is supposed to be every 4 years, where Cape Verde loses last night and they feel like they won. They do. Like, every Cape Verde today feels like they won. And there's nothing else like that. There's no other sporting event that does that, where you can lose and you feel like you won. And Cape Verde feels that way today. It was so incredible. I'll tell you what, though, Zeno, Messi not happy with Argentina's performance last night. I'll give you a quote here. "Today, we put in a huge effort as always, playing well and playing badly, just like we always say. But I think the important thing now is to rest, think about what's coming next, try to take positives from today's game beyond just qualifying. I think there are positives because we did some good things, and we also need to correct the bad ones, which I think were many today as well." End quote.
2: I mean, there was a point where after Argentina went up 1-0, I remember they had a goal kick, and this was towards the end of the first half, and it kind of signified to me, and again, not being the soccer expert, sort of the mentality of Argentina. The goalkeeper had a player to his right and to his left, and instead of, you know, on the goal kick, they launch it, you know, 70 yards downfield, kicked it to the guy to the left, the guy kicked it to the guy to the right, he kicked it back to the goalie, he kicked it to the guy to the left, kicked it, like that was their opening play, just to kick it. And I just felt like you could tell when Argentina went up 1-0, they thought they were going to coast. They thought that they would inevitably get another one, break their spirit, and Cape Verde never quit. They never quit. They thought that they were in it the entire way, and it showed.
1: He's Mark Zeno. I'm Jonathan Zaslow, in for the guys here this morning, this 4th of July morning. Coming up next, we're going to turn our attention to the NBA. LeBron, where's he going to end up? We'll talk about it next. Hammer and Emmett on ESPN Radio.
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8: 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Perfect. Think a corner kick is a karate move? 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Prefer sports where players can use their hands? Me too. 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Now we're talking. 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We're up.
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1: Football. 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
2: Hulk Hogan, he dropped the big leg on him. He's down for the cover of the leg. One, two, he got him. We have a new champion as Hulk Hogan lowered the boom on the Iron Sheik. History made in Madison Square Garden.
3: America!
4: Oh, that's right. You heard the play-by-play there. 1984, 42 years ago. A great moment in American history when the Hulkster beats the dastardly Iron Sheik for the WWF, back then WWF, World Heavyweight Championship. That was at Madison Square Garden. This is Hammer and Emmett on ESPN Radio, the ESPN app, and Sirius XM Channel 80. He's Mark Zinno. I'm Jonathan Zaslow. What a moment for this country.
5: Where would we be without it? I mean,
4: where would we be?
5: Washington crossing the Delaware, Lincoln freeing the slaves, and Hulk Hogan slaying the Iron Sheik. I mean, the top three easily.
4: What a moment. We're headed toward a moment likely in a couple days as well. So the NBA, first of all, Zinno, the NBA offseason, like this happens all the time, right? It's like, oh, my God, there's going to be so many trades. There's going to be so much movement. And then, you know, it's like...
5: signifying nothing.
4: Yeah, it's like nothing. But this NBA offseason so far has been pretty enormous when we've already had three former finals MVPs change teams. And LeBron would make a fourth, well, will make a fourth whenever he makes his decision. So this decision is likely going to come, although I think he should do another TV show. It should be called The Final Decision. All right, are you kidding me? Where's Jim Gray? Get Jim Gray, all right? Get the chair, get LeBron's plaid shirt, and we call it The Final Decision. I mean, come on. Let's give a little bit more money to the Boys and Girls Club. The Final Decision. You tell me that wouldn't do numbers, but on Monday, the 6th, is when the NBA league year officially begins, and all these transactions that we've seen over the last week plus can become official. Can I tell you, the Miami Heat have not even announced the Giannis trade yet? Like, that's technically, it's not even official yet. They have not announced, like, they have not actually called that into the league. Like, it hasn't, because it may expand, who knows, but all of this stuff becomes official on Monday, July 6th. So you got to figure LeBron, whatever decision he makes, Monday, maybe Tuesday, this thing is going to happen soon. But what did you make of Rich Paul on his podcast, Game Over, that he does with Max Kellerman? He had a whole whiteboard. He had a whiteboard. He had LeBron's name in the middle. He had a bunch of tentacles from LeBron's name to all the teams that he's considering at this point. I've never seen anything like that, Zinno.
5: Yeah, I mean, look, I think Rich Paul knows exactly what he's doing from a business perspective and how he wants to illustrate all these things. I think the reality is he could put out there a list of 10 to 12 teams. There's only two or three that are really in the conversation.
4: There's two.
5: I would think that, I would hope there would be a third. Well, are you saying the two are Cleveland and Miami?
4: Yeah, because those are the two. Yeah, it's Miami and Cleveland.
5: How do I want to go about this? I'm curious. Give me your reaction. Do you want LeBron back in Miami?
4: Okay, it's a really loaded question, and the answer is yes. All right, and the answer it's yes for a couple of simple reasons. Number one, it would be a lot of fun. I'm all about fun, and it's great for business. I work here in Miami. All right, like, it'd be enormous for business, the right. Same way that it was enormous for me personally the first time LeBron came here. I mean, I was on the Miami Heat radio broadcast, and it led to me doing morning drive here in Miami for 7 years. You know, like, it was enormous for me personally, for business, for my career. So from that aspect of it, yeah. And then there's another part where my older son is a huge LeBron fan, but he never saw LeBron play for Miami. And that would be cool as heck if my boys can experience LeBron on our favorite team. So from that perspective, yeah.

0: I'm hoping he comes back to the Heat.
1: Okay. Yeah, and it's kind of curious, too. I wish Hammer and Emmett were here because I'm curious if they want LeBron back in Cleveland.
0: That one, I think, is a little bit more loaded. Like, I think most Heat fans are like, yes, that'd be amazing. I think there's probably some Cleveland fans who are like, eh, we kind of want to do it without you for once. I could see that.
1: Yeah. I still think there's only one place you should go, and the obvious answer is Philadelphia. If LeBron cares about cares is not the right word. If LeBron still has an interest in upping his already cemented legacy and trying to elevate it to another one, bringing a title to Philadelphia for the first time in 44 years at the end of next year, that's where it happens. Nothing happens bringing another title. I mean, yes, something happens bringing a title to Miami or bringing another title to Cleveland. However, but, you know, look what just happened in New York after 53 years of nothing, and the elation and the jubilation and how much the entire country sort of celebrated the Knicks for a
0: But people week. Don't care about Philly the way people care about New York. Philly's not New York.
1: It's not, but, I mean, it's one of those things where it's just etched in everybody's memory. You broke the drought. You were the one who did it. And the only, I think, honestly, as a Knicks fan, it scares me, LeBron and Philly. Like, that roster scares me if LeBron goes. I hope he goes to Miami. I hope he goes to Cleveland, because I'm not scared of either one of those teams with LeBron on them. I'm just genuinely not. I don't think they come close to where the Knicks are at this point in time. But if he goes to Philly, with the roster they put together now, with Jaylen Brown, VJ Edgecombe, Tyrese Maxey, like Joel Embiid, if he's healthy for 40 games and the postseason, that's a roster.
0: Well, you're not the only one who feels that way. Kendrick Perkins, of course, ESPN NBA analyst. Kendrick Perkins was on First Take. He also believes the Sixers are the best spot.
2: I don't think that's his first option of where he wants to go, but the move that they made getting Jaylen Brown, they're more championship ready. The one thing that we all know about LeBron James is that he loves to have dogs, pit bulls around him.
0: Zeno, do you think it matters to LeBron that every team he has played for, every franchise that he has played for, he has won them a championship? And the reason I ask that is because if you go to a place that's not Cleveland, not Miami, not the Lakers, a new place, and you don't wind up winning there, we then can add to his story, he won everywhere except here. Do you think he cares that every team that he's played for, he won them a championship?
1: I think he's very image conscious. I don't disagree with that assessment. I think he, when it comes to his legacy, he's very cultivated about, you know, how it's going to be presented, and how, you know, he's conscious of that whole background. But yeah, again, I also don't think he believes, like, where he goes, he can't win another title.
0: Right, right. I think wherever he winds up going, he's going there. And look, Rich Paul can talk about basketball happiness all he wants. I think wherever LeBron is going to go, it's because the ego on these guys, they believe that they're the final piece and they could wind up helping a team win a championship. But look, Philadelphia from a basketball perspective, yeah, it would look pretty good. I think it's Miami and Cleveland. Coming up next, let's see what's going on this 4th of July weekend in Major League Baseball. This is Hammer and Emmett on ESPN Radio.
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11: 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This is deep. It is gone. William Contreras, a three-run blast.
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12: Center. Happy 250, America. Mark Robbins. It's an historic 4th of July in America, and Friday night was an historic night for one of the best relievers in Major League Baseball history.
13: Chapman throws, and a swing and a miss. There it is. History. Aroldis Chapman stands alone. The most strikeouts from a reliever in Major League history. 1,364.
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12: 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Hey, we got a baseball doubleheader for you on ESPN Radio today. Beginning 3:30 Eastern, we have the Blue Jays and Mariners from Seattle, and that'll be followed immediately by the Cardinals and the Cubs. Now, we got an upset to tell you about from Wimbledon, the women's two-seed Elena Rybakina, upset by the 25th seed Elise Mertens. Straight set win for Mertens, 7-5, 6-1. Third seed Iga Swiatek down a set to Alex Iala. That one on ESPN right now. And around 11:30 Eastern on ESPN television, women's doubles featuring Serena and Venus Williams. Friday, the World Cup play, Copa Verde nearly knocked off Argentina, but Messi and his mates prevailed 3-2. And Argentina now advancing to take on Egypt, which beat Australia on Friday in penalty kicks. And in the WNBA on Friday, Breanna Stewart dropped 36 on the Minnesota Lynx, leading the New York Liberty over Minnesota 99-86.
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15: Sitting on 714. Here's the pitch by Downing. Swinging. There's a drive into left center field. That ball is going to be out of here. It's gone. It's 7-15. There's a new home run champion of all time, and it's Henry Aaron. America!
16: Well, I beat the drum and hold the phone. The sun came out today.
0: Happy 4th of July, everyone out there. America, the old girl, turns 250. Doesn't look a day older than 240, if I'm being honest with you. 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In for the guys, I'm Jonathan Zaslow. He's Mark Zinno. And when you think about 4th of July, when you think about sports, 4th of July, I mean, come on, we got baseball all day today. That's right. So let's bring aboard Buster Olney, ESPN Baseball Insider, of course, the Baseball Tonight podcast as well. Buster, thanks for joining us here. Let's start out first with Shohei Ohtani. So Ohtani, he leaves the game last night. His right biceps tightened up. Do we have any kind of update on what's going on there with Shohei?
17: Yeah, what he told reporters after the game was that he dealt with this sort of feeling earlier in the season. And Dave Roberts and Ohtani both downplayed it. They said, look, it's not a long-term thing. It's just something that they're managing. But I would say this. He's had a series of these things this year, right? It was earlier this season when he had some left knee soreness. That, of course, for a right-handed pitcher is the land knee. And, you know, that backed him off a little bit. He's had some blister issues. And I think all of it is just a reminder that doing this two-way thing is really difficult. And now as he gets older, he's 32 years old, he's got to sort through these things. They have to make choices. There's constant communication between Shohei and the Dodgers athletic training staff, and they're getting feedback from him. So they're working it out, but I really truly don't believe that this is going to be something he can continue to very late in his career because it's just too hard.
1: Buster, the Tampa Bay Rays may never lose again. They've won 9 straight. Junior Caminero homered in 6 straight in 8 of his last 10 games. This team is just a wagon right now, and I don't know if this is a facade considering what we saw from the beginning part of June where they sort of went through this little swoon and couldn't hit and couldn't score, but, I mean, they just look like the best team in the American League right now by a wide margin.
17: Yeah, I would agree with that, especially with the Yankees going through what they're going through right now, for sure. And man, Junior Caminero is establishing himself as a front runner for the American League MVP, you know, with what he's doing right now. Earlier this year, Albert Pujols told me that when Judge moves on into retirement, that Junior Caminero would be the next Aaron Judge because of his power. The guy turns 23 tomorrow. Okay. He had 45 home runs last year. He's on a pace to do something close to that this year. He could be at 100 homers by the end of this regular season. But what has really jumped out this year is his improved plate discipline. You know, last year he drew just 41 walks the entire season. He already has 47 this year. And Albert told me that he's texting him. He's a mentor for Junior. And every day he's reminding him, don't expand the zone. Don't expand the zone. You know, what separates guys like Judge and Juan Soto is the command of the strike zone. It's very rare to see a young player develop that. But Caminero is, and man, is he doing damage. And the Rays, to your point about the Rays being a good team, I'm really watching them in this Terry Skubel sweepstakes as we go on here because they've got a couple of pitchers who have innings issues. There seems to be little fissures there. They have new ownership. It would not surprise me if Eric Neander, their head of baseball operations, is aggressive before the trade deadline.
0: Buster Olney joining us here on Hammer and Emmett on ESPN Radio. Buster, the trade deadline at the end of this month. Who are a couple teams that are most interesting to keep an eye on what happens the next few weeks?
17: Yeah, the Boston Red Sox and Detroit Tigers, because they are hanging on by fingernails right now in a really mediocre American League. And if, in fact, they decide to sell, then they're some of their guys are going to be the most interesting guys in the trade market. You know, the Tigers, who had such a disappointing season, if they decide to sell, and Scott Harris, their head of baseball operations, is viewed by his peers as being really objective. He's going to be honest. He's not going to believe in the Hail Mary. Let's keep it together and go for the long shot. If he decides to trade, Tarek Skubal and Casey Mize are going to be two of the most coveted starting pitchers in the marketplace. And with the Red Sox, it's more complicated. They have guys who Craig Breslow could market for sure. I think Sonny Gray is a perfect fit for the Atlanta Braves. He's a no-trade clause. He potentially could steer himself there. Aroldis Chapman, who you guys saw last night, set the record for most strikeouts by any closer in history. Garrett Whitlock would be one of the most coveted relievers. But there is a lot of rumbling up in Boston that Craig Breslow may be let go at the end of the year. So if you're the Red Sox ownership, are you going to let him try to play out a Hail Mary at the trade deadline, or are you going to want him to be as efficient as possible and to get value on those guys in trade return before the deadline?
1: Buster Olin joining us here on ESPN Radio, the ESPN app. You mentioned the Atlanta Braves. Look, it's kind of funny because they have been dealing with a ton of injuries. They had the worst offense in baseball throughout the month of June. Their lead shrank from 13 all the way down to 3 games with the Phillies nipping at their heels right now. I know you mentioned that they need some more pitching help. How active do you expect Alex Anthopoulos to be?
17: Well, and we saw back in 2021, the year they won the World Series, that he's as active as he feels like he needs to be to augment the team. That year, they had like 4 outfielders and catcher Stephen Vogt. I think they absolutely are going to need a starting pitcher because of some of the injuries they've had. I mentioned Sonny Gray. Man, he, when he was a free agent the last time around, I had friends of his tell me, because he's from Tennessee, that, man, Sonny would love to pitch for the Atlanta Braves, and it just didn't work out. Instead, he signed with the St. Louis Cardinals. But at this stage of his career, I could see if the Red Sox decide to trade, that might be a place where Sonny would want to go. The good thing from the Braves' perspective is there's going to be a lot of starting pitchers available, I think. Freddie Peralta of the Mets, Clay Holmes of the Mets, Robbie Ray of the San Francisco Giants. So they should be able to get some help along the way. And look, they poked around in the past a little bit on outfielders, but I think there's more to be determined before they make a move there.
0: Buster, I'm here in South Florida, of course. Are the Marlins for real? They had a 20-6 month of June.
17: Yeah.
0: They're 500. We got the, you know, Sandy Alcantara, all that whole situation hanging over the team if they're going to wind up moving him. Are the Marlins for real?
17: Yes, they are. And you mentioned the great numbers in the month of June. That was the highest winning percentage for any month in franchise history. And what has taken a big step forward this year is their offense. In the month of June, as a team, they had a 798 OPS, which is crazy in this era of dominant pitching. You know, we're seeing Stowers hit, Lopez, Edwards. They have a much better offense. Typically, as you know, they have good pitching. I am going to be curious to see if they add some bullpen help like a lot of contenders do. And I don't know if they're going to make the playoffs, but they're right there because they're basically competing with the St. Louis Cardinals, maybe one or two other teams for that last wild card spot in the National League.
1: Buster, real quick final thought here on this July 4th. Obviously, you covered the game for a long time. And even though baseball doesn't have its same national stance or place in America as the official pastime anymore, it's still a game that we all sort of tie back to America and Americana. Kind of just, you know, I know you were at Yankee Stadium after 9/11, but, you know, baseball, Americana, tie it all together for us, what it's meant to you over your career.
17: Yeah, so 3 moments really jump out to me in terms of baseball's connection, with the country. Number one, of course, Jackie Robinson playing his first game really jump-started civil rights after 1947. I had Rick Monday on my podcast earlier this week. He detailed that great moment in 1976 when he raced over and rescued the flag from the protesters. But that night at Yankee Stadium during the 2001 World Series, man, was that electric. President Bush went out. He's got a bulletproof vest on. I can remember seeing the snipers on the rim of Yankee Stadium at that time. There was a lot of tension going in there, everyone wondering, getting calls from family and friends, are you going to be safe? Is it going to be okay? And, man, I mean, for him to go out and throw a strike the way that he did was amazing. And I can remember it wasn't long after that that I got a call from Air Force One. Ari Fleischer, who was the press secretary, called me to give me the details about how Derek Jeter just chided the president good-naturedly before that, saying to him, hey, you better not bounce it. They're going to boo you. Hey, you're going to throw from the top of the mound, right? Because if you don't, they're going to boo you. It's New York. They're going to be tough, which was classic Derek and President Bush, the way he took that. It felt like that was a time when the country really was all together.
0: I remember reading all about it, Buster. Buster wrote the book, The Last Night of the Yankee Dynasty.
1: Awesome.
0: It's such a great book. I'm not even a Yankee fan. It's such a great book. And all the details about that night. It really is such... I mean, he threw a perfect strike. I mean, right from the rubber. It's such a great moment. Buster, thanks so much for the time. Enjoy all the baseball this weekend.
1: Thanks, Buster.
17: Thanks for having me, guys. Great to talk with you.
0: I do love thinking about that, Zeno. I know you're a Yankee fan, and Jeter told him before, he's like, you better throw from the rubber. This is New York.
1: They'll boo you. I mean, it's very well recounted, even by George Bush, President George W. Bush himself, you know. That's like
0: a
1: Derek
0: perfect
1: Jeter
0: strike he threw.
1: I mean, I imagine the size of the, you know, what's it takes to sit there, look at the president. They're going to boo you. Like, it's great. But I will add this much, too, because, you know, you brought it up. Like, just the whole, you know... moment of the whole thing is incredible, and I think when you look at sort of baseball and the way it's intertwined, you know, still with America, for me, it's always still going to be my first love, right? Like, I think baseball is just a game that I'll never not have at the top of my list.
0: It's a really fun day today. When if you're a Major League Baseball fan, if you're an American, 4th of July baseball, always a really cool day.
1: And real quick, comparatively, you talk about the strike that he threw. We've seen some god-awful first pitch attempts over the years. God-awful. Like, that still is probably one of the best you've ever seen.
0: Well, and it's just about the moment. I mean, it's after 9/11, you know? Really, really incredible. Tune in for baseball action today. A 4th of July doubleheader. Blue Jays at Mariners, followed by Cardinals at Cubs. 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Mark Zeno hates country roads. So, he's going to give you his top five songs the USMNT should play after they win on Monday. That's next. Hammer and Emmett on ESPN Radio.
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2: 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He's Mark Zinno. I'm Jonathan Zaslow. 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Now, most people enjoy John Denver's Country Road. Matter of fact, after the U.S., after they knocked off Bosnia-Herzegovina a couple days ago, they play this. They play Country Road on the, you know, the players are on the field. They're all excited, running around with the flag. Mauricio Pochettino, he's singing Country Road. He loves Country Road. Let's hear from the USMNT coach.
3: When that song started to, you know, to sound in the on the stadium, it's impossible not to sing. It's impossible because it's an amazing song, no? And it's very emotional. And after to win a game, no?
2: I love him. That's my guy. I love that guy. So everyone liked that moment, all right? The crowd's into it there in Cali. The team is way into it. Pochettino, you heard him. Amazing song. Except Mark Zinno. Mark, what's your problem with Country Road?
4: I just don't think it's a very good song. Like, it's a, okay, let me just preface this. Like, my reaction was, I don't think it's a good song. Like,
2: that's
4: it's
2: right.
4: Not, when it comes on in a bar and people are singing, I'm like, can we just fast
2: you,
4: forward
2: you
4: this?
2: You start yelling. That's right.
4: Move to the next song. I don't yell. I just, I'm like, this is not my kind of music. I grew up in New York. We didn't listen to country music. I thought John Denver was the guy in Little House on the Prairie, okay? Like, I just, you know, it never connected with me. Country music has never connected with me. I'm not saying other people can't like it. It just doesn't do it for me. So I thought there were better songs that could have been played in that moment. Now, in fairness, again, as I said earlier, I'm not the world's biggest soccer aficionado. I've been enjoying the hell out of the World Cup. But apparently, from what I understand, after I put out that tweet, outside of being called a whole bunch of names that I can't say on air because the FCC would fine us, people, they didn't inform me that, like, the sing-along nature of a song in Europe after a soccer match is a very big thing, right? So all these European clubs, they'll play a song and the entire stadium sings together. I did not know that.
2: Okay.
4: So
2: hey, you're ugly American. I get it.
4: Well, that's fine, but I still don't think Country Roads is a good song. So I thought there were better songs to play in that moment.
2: All right, let's do it. What do you got?
4: Would you like to hear? And these are in no particular order.
2: All
4: okay?
2: right.
4: Because my tweet said there are at least a dozen better songs. And everybody goes, name them. Well, okay, so I'm going to give you a couple. And these are more about just the moment after, okay? And in no particular order, these are five songs I would have played.
2: Let me hear.
4: And if you've ever been to Lane Stadium, if you ever were at Yankee Stadium when Mariano Rivera came in to pitch, you heard this song, Enter Sandman. I mean, you could just picture everybody bouncing up and down, getting ready after the game is over, celebrate. Little head bobbing action. You know, gives it the energy.
2: Enter Sandman's obviously a great song, but this is a song you play to get people pumped up beforehand.
5: Yeah, this is a before song, not an after song.
4: Okay, so we can't be pumped up after the win?
2: It's not a celebration song, I would say.
4: Oh,
2: it's a pump-you-up song. But hey,
4: you know
2: this is your list.
4: Hey. You know what Enter Sandman means? Time to go to sleep. Start the buses. You're going
2: home.
4: Okay?
2: All right. It's your list.
4: That's what it means, okay? I go with a very all-American anthem from AC/DC. Shook me all night long. You can sing along to this.
2: I feel like you're just going with awesome songs.
4: Yeah. Okay, well, that was the point, because Country
2: Roads. That's your list.
4: Country Roads is not an awesome song. This is awesome. Right?
2: Yes, it is an awesome
4: everybody
2: song.
4: Everybody enjoys this.
2: Yes, everyone sings
4: it.
2: Along and dances. Yes, that's true.
4: Yes, so we're celebrating. You know, everyone's up and down. We're pumping up, high-fiving. We all love it.
2: Uh-huh.
4: Now, the next one is just, you know, we actually played it earlier. But if you were ever a WWF / WWE fan,
2: go on.
4: And the Hulkster came out, this is every American's favorite song. I mean, come on. Everyone's doing the hand thing with the ear. Right?
2: You don't, you don't have to convince me, but I would say the same thing here as I did about Metallica and Enter Sandman, that this is
4: a pre-hype.
2: This is an intro song.
5: It's an intro. Yeah, it's an entrance song.
6: I wouldn't just know this song, so.
4: How do you not know this song, Rachel?
6: I only started watching WWE, like, what, 2 years ago?
7: Real American. Fight for the rights of every man.
4: See, I mean,
6: I was also born in the 90s.
4: You're already excited.
2: I am
4: That's
2: excited.
4: That's true. You are excited because this is a good song to listen to.
2: Yep. Great.
4: All right, up next. These last two are much more sing-along, okay? They are much more sing-along and enjoyable, but, and this is right up Rachel's alley, of course. This has got to be her favorite song on the list because it's Miley Cyrus and we're partying in the USA. You're smiling. See, and that's the point.
2: This can't be the song.
4: You're still smiling, and so is James.
5: It's not a. This one isn't a bad one. This is probably the best one yet.
4: I mean, after a win, it's a party in the USA.
5: It makes sense.
4: It makes total sense. And everybody would have been smiling and bopping up and down to it. Right? Much better than Country Roads, if you ask me. Much, much better. Okay? And then we have one more and then an honorable mention. Okay? Uh-huh. So this next one is an awesome sing-along song, and we know that because it's now quickly become one of the best traditions in the NFL.
2: Okay?
4: And it's Mr. Brightside. I know James loves us because the Buffalo Bills do it after every single game.
5: This is just you being a Bills fan.
4: This is a little bit of a troll of James Steele as well.
2: All right, so those are your five. What's the honorable mention?
4: Okay. The honorable mention is, I need to set the scene for this, and Rachel, help me out here, because as soon as we call, we need to just hear the intro, right? So the game is over. Everybody is elated, okay? The players are on the field immediately celebrating, and then, boom, what happens? They drop this because the game is in California. You can't tell me the entire stadium wouldn't be shaking after the game was over and this came on.
2: Based on the setting, yes, this would be very cool.
4: Shaking.
2: Yes, this would be very cool. But only in that stadium.
4: Okay, but that's why it was an honorable mention.
2: Yeah.
4: The game was in California. You drop this bar, everybody's in. All better than Country.
2: Great song. Yes, everybody loves California Love. Tupac, Dre. We'll continue with the World Cup next. Hammer and Emmett on ESPN Radio.
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19: Happy 250, America. I'm Mark Robbins, and breaking news from Wimbledon. The women's defending champ is out. Third seed Iga Swiatek knocked out the third round in straight sets by 29th seed Alex Ayala. And the women's number two seed, Elena Rybakina, has also been defeated, upset by the 25th seed, Elise Mertens. That also in straight sets, 7-5 and 6-1. Now, coming up on ESPN television, around 11:30 Eastern, it'll be women's doubles featuring Serena and Venus Williams. World Cup action, the U.S. will take on Belgium on Monday in the round of 16. Of course, without Valerin Balogun, who picked up a red card on Wednesday against Bosnia, so the U.S. needs to replace its striker. Who's it going to be? ESPN soccer analyst Craig Burley.
20: Well, I think Ricardo Pepe has to be the player I would imagine that would step up. Trying to replace Balogun, who you may argue has been the star of the US, and there's been a few, McKennie and Desk and Adams and Pulisic's back foot. There's been a few, but he's been the shining light.
19: That's Craig Burley on ESPN Radio's Game Night. Now, later today, World Cup play, the round of 16 begins. Canada takes on Morocco in Houston. After that, Paraguay against France. That game in Philadelphia. And we've got baseball, a doubleheader here on ESPN Radio. Coming up 3:30 Eastern, it starts the Blue Jays and the Mariners in Seattle. That'll be followed from Wrigley, Cardinals and the Cubs.
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0: Listen. The guy defeated the world champion twice, okay? And then single-handedly ended the Cold War. I mean, how much credit can you give one man?
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2: He is Mark Zeno. I'm Jonathan Zaslow. In for the guys. Appreciate everyone spending part of your 4th of July holiday with us here this morning. The round of 16 World Cup action gets going in about 2 hours from now to be Canada and Morocco. Last night, an all-time match between Argentina and Cape Verde. Let's bring aboard Miguel Gallardo, Apple TV MLS analyst, joining us here on ESPN Radio. Miguel, thanks for your time. When did you realize, while watching that match last night between Argentina and Cape Verde, was there a moment where you said to yourself, like, what was the moment that, because I imagine it happened, where you said to yourself, I can't believe what I'm watching?
3: Probably the entire game. And probably when Cape Verde scored their first goal, I thought to myself, because, listen, when big teams, quote-unquote big teams, play against smaller teams, once they score the first goal, especially in a knockout round where it's do or die, it's very difficult for the lower-ranked team to come back because they have to throw numbers forward, they have to risk, they're going to open themselves up in the back, and then the good teams, the teams with the better players, pound for pound, are going to destroy you. But that never happened in this game because once Argentina scored, I said, game over. Cape Verde, it was so nice to meet you. Great story. I was so identified with Bozinha and some of the players in that squad. But the fact that they were able to come back, score a goal, not once, but twice, and make it so difficult against the current champion, truly impressive. I think that's going to go down in history as one of the best matches that we've seen in a World Cup. Not because of what we saw on the field, but the story behind the entire Cape Verde community.
0: Miguel, when you look at Argentina, was last night the wake-up call they needed, similar to the one that Spain got against Cape Verde in that scoreless draw that they had in the first game of group play? Is this the wake-up call Argentina needed to push them through the rest of the tournament?
3: You know what? You could see it in that way for sure, because if you guys remember last World Cup, they lost their first match versus Saudi Arabia, and everybody started to panic. And they were under so much pressure as well because, remember, Messi had not won a World Cup, and people could label him today as the best player that's ever played the game. But without that World Cup, I don't know that you could do that. But they got it. They started with a loss against Saudi Arabia, but they were able to recover. They had a few close calls, but they were able to recover. I think Argentina is such a solid team. And yes, you could take it as it's a wake-up call, but the reality is that they had respect for Cape Verde, which I can appreciate. And even after the match, all of the Argentinian players were coming out saying it was a really difficult game. They really put us through it. We struggled a lot. It was mentally stressful, physically stressful. I mean, you saw Argentinian players go to the ground after the match. So, yeah, I think that's definitely some things that they need to work on heading into the next match. But I don't think that they expected an easy match because, let's not forget, Cape Verde tied Uruguay. They tied Spain as well. It's not an easy thing to be able to come up with those results for them.
2: Miguel Gallardo, Apple TV, MLS analyst, joining us here, Hammer and Emmett on ESPN Radio. I'm Jonathan Zaslow alongside Mark Zeno. Tomorrow, Miguel, Mexico, England, Azteca Stadium. I mean, all time, Mexico has a tremendous home record, even though they're certainly an underdog against England. Is home field advantage in the World Cup, is that a real thing?
3: I think so. And I mean, you can look back in history, and I don't know the stat correctly, but almost every host country, I don't think they'd ever lost a game, and it didn't matter the opponent. So home advantage is definitely a thing, especially for Mexico that has one of the most passionate fan bases in the entire world. You can look at the fact that there's altitude at Estadio Azteca. The Estadio Azteca was there personally. It is very intimidating. And so I think that there's a little bit of that. But look, you're playing against England. These guys are playing in some of the most iconic stadiums, 60, 70, 80,000 people. It's not going to be very different for them. I think the altitude could be a thing for them, and the fact that there will be 80,000 people rooting against them might be a little bit of a situation. There's also the fact that, you know, the Mexican fans are going to the hotels the night before, not letting them sleep, not letting them catch a good night's sleep. Does that have an effect as well? You know, they say in love and in the game, I mean, everything is valid, right? That's been certainly very controversial. They do that, you know, even in the local league, they, you know, Mexican fans are known for doing that in CONCACAF. You know, South American teams and CONMEBOL, rather, South American teams as well are used to doing that. So I think it's going to play a factor, no doubt. And look, if there's ever an opportunity for Mexico to beat England in this moment, it's this time. Remember, England also has a little bit of a ghost in there because if I remember correctly, the last time England played at Estadio Azteca in a World Cup was the famous Hand of God game where they lost to Argentina. So there will be a little bit of a morbid factor there when they play against Mexico on Sunday.
0: Again, Apple TV MLS analyst Miguel Gallardo joining us here on ESPN Radio on Hammer and Emmett. United States, a lot of people are very concerned about the United States chances against Belgium because Flo Balogun got the red card and he won't play and what's going to do their offense. I'm more concerned about their defense against this Belgium team that has a ton of scorers on it and can clearly find the back of the net with ease. So where is your concern for the United States as they take on Belgium in the round of 16?
3: Yeah, you're not wrong. You know, I agree with you. I don't think the U.S. has been truly tested this World Cup defensively. I think some of the attributes of United States defenders are certainly to attack. You look at Alex Freeman on the right-hand side. He's a great defender, but he's an even better attacker. But he hasn't really been under so much pressure so far this tournament because they've had, you know, their opponents have been good, but I think the U.S. has always been superior when it comes to each individual player. You look at Tim Ream, 38 years old. He's a great passer of the ball, great leader, great communicator, but also he has not been truly put under pressure against a team like Belgium that is probably going to have a little bit more of the ball than the U.S. That's going to be the first time that that happens in this World Cup. I think that's going to be a concern. Look, when you look at Flo Balogun, yes, is it a sensitive loss? Absolutely. But if you were to tell me before the World Cup started that you were going to be putting all your baskets and all your eggs in the basket of Flo Balogun to win the World Cup, then I would tell you you're lying to me because that was never the case. We were looking at Christian Pulisic. We were looking at Weston McKennie. We were looking of Tyler Adams. We were never, in fact, I would say couple of months ago, we didn't know who the starter was going to be. A lot of people thought it was Balogun. Obviously, you know, you take it a little bit further back, it was going to be Josh Sargent. You had Pepe in the picture. There was a lot of options, but we never looked at this team and thought, this is Floyd Balogun's team. I never felt that way. So, yes, as he had a good World Cup, three goals, key moments as well. But I do think that the U.S. has enough to be able to overcome that absence. You have Ricardo Pepi, who I think is going to be important in this game because, as I said before, the U.S. won't have as much of the ball. So you need somebody with a presence that can be good at winning duels, that's good with his back to goal, that's good at combining, somebody who can run in the channels. And I think Ricardo Pepi, even though he hasn't been the best World Cup for him because he hasn't been a starter, can provide a little bit of that. Or do you have Christian Pulisic playing a little bit higher up the field? Do you bring Gio Reyna in the middle of the field to replace that creativity and that 1v1 ability? There are options, but I agree with you 100%. I think the biggest concern for the U.S. is to be locked in defensively because Belgium is a very potent team.
2: Miguel Gallardo, Apple TV, MLS analyst. Miguel, excellent job. Thanks for giving us some of your time. Enjoy the rest of the tournament.
3: Thank you, fellas. Take care.
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0: Zaz, let me ask you a question.
2: Go ahead.
0: If the U.S. gets bounced here.
2: Oh, very sad.
0: What is your sort of view of the men's national team?
2: I'd be disappointed.
0: Did they underachieve if they lose here?
2: Okay, so that's an interesting way of putting it. They won a knockout round game, but again, like it's a little bit of a Fugazi stat when they throw up there, hey, the U.S. has now made four consecutive round of 16 appearances. So it's like, okay, but this is the first year there was a round of 32. So those other three times, it's just them getting out of group play.
0: Right.
2: So in that sense, yeah, I would be disappointed. I think you know, and certainly expectations can change once you have more information. And we have the information of the last four matches, which the U.S., for all intents and purposes, has looked fantastic. So I think with expectations changing and considering that they are favored on Monday against Belgium.
0: Slightly.
2: Okay, but they're still favored, you know?
0: It's going back and forth. But yes.
2: They are favored, and yeah, I'd be disappointed, and maybe I would say that they've underachieved, especially being the host country. Yeah, maybe I would say that.
0: Yeah, I mean, I don't put the host country into the equation of what the expectations were, right? Like, I mean, the geography.
2: Well, you're on that top tier when you get your group, you know, otherwise the U.S. would be on the second tier, so that makes a difference.
0: Okay, yes, the fair point, but I just, you know, it doesn't elevate their stature in the world rankings because they're playing
2: right.
0: in the United States, right?
2: Right?
0: So this team has always been seeded around 16th, 17th, 15th in that range in the world rankings. So them getting to this point doesn't feel like they underachieved. I mean, look, Cape Verde, as you said, they went home proud of what they did just for being in that moment. Are we proud of what the United States has done just for being in this moment? They lose a tight game to Belgium. Are we proud of them?
2: It's an interesting way to put it. Got a little bit of breaking news here real quick for you, Mark. Serena Williams has withdrawn from her doubles match with her sister Venus at Wimbledon due to the right knee injury. Serena was injured during her singles return earlier. 44 years old, she made the return earlier this week at the end of the first set in a 3-set loss. So Serena has withdrawn. Coming up next, a wedding at the world's most famous arena. One more year for the goal-scoring king and a mischievous seal. We'll get into all of that next in the Wheel of Topics. Hammer and Emmett on ESPN Radio.
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7: Yes. Alongside Mark Zinno, I'm Jonathan Zaslow. We bring aboard our producer up there in Bristol. He is James Steele. James, hello.
11: Hello, guys. So, yeah, this is where we are. You guys have no idea what we're going to talk about
7: here.
11: No idea.
7: No.
11: They're all on a wheel. We're going to spin the wheel, whatever it lands on. Then you guys will have to react to it.
7: Okay.
11: So who wants to spin the wheel first? Zaslow, Zinno?
7: I will.
11: All
7: I'm
11: right,
7: good
11: Zaslow,
7: at this.
11: Go ahead and spin that wheel first.
12: Alphabetically, let's start with the Z.
7: Here we go.
11: Go ahead.
13: Happily ever after.
11: Yeah, so the biggest wedding since a match made in heaven at Madison Square Garden in 1991.
7: Of course.
11: Between Macho Man and Miss Elizabeth. Taylor Swift and Travis Kelce got married at Madison Square Garden yesterday. Put on a press release. The bride and groom's wedding ceremony looks... It was Christian Dior. And the biggest thing that I took from this is that Adam Sandler was the officiated the wedding. So, Zinno, what do you think about this one?
12: Was that how the whole wedding went?
11: Had to have been, right? Yeah.
12: By the way, I will tell you this. Being home in New York, the reaction from many New Yorkers was they had to freaking shut down Times Square. They had to shut down Times Square for this whole thing, right? Like, that's essentially what it was. I mean, it was a traffic nightmare. But I guess, look, you know, great for them. Big venue. Having Adam Sandler was not on my bingo card as the officiant of the weddings, Zaslow.
7: How did the seating chart work? Like, did you walk in there, you picked up your place card, it said you're in section 112?
12: Yeah. Row 3, seats 4 and 5.
7: I'd also, you got to get an aisle seat in that spot, right? You don't want to be sitting, you know, standing up, sitting down with your meal every time somebody pat. You got to get an aisle seat. I do wonder, though. Is she now, is she Taylor Kelce? Is that what we're doing?
12: She doesn't want to go to the DMV. I don't think she's changing everything.
7: Okay, all right.
12: Nobody wants to do that.
7: Zinno, spin that wheel.
12: There we go.
13: Guess who's back?
11: So in a social media video earlier last week, Alex Ovechkin said, quote, "I'm back, babes." So Ovechkin's coming back at least one more year. Signed a one-year deal with the Capitals, $9 million, making more than Sidney Crosby still, which is weird. But the all-time goal scorer is back in business for at least one more year. Zaz, what do you think about this?
7: I like it because there was some thought that this might be it. He may just quietly retire, and that would stink if that's the way you do it. You know, when we're talking about an all-time great player here, you want to know that it's his final year.

0: You want to be able to absorb, these are the final games. So I'm glad that he's returning for at least one more year.
1: I mean, look, I mean, it's Ovi, right? So no one's going to be upset about him. He's still, as crazy as it sounds, he's still a viable player, right? He's almost like LeBron-like in that sense, where even at his age, he's still a viable player for the team and can still find the back of the net. So I don't think it's a terrible move for the Capitals, but, you know, at his stage, you've, I guess you've kind of earned the right to call your final shot.
2: He still had, he had 32 goals last year.
0: Yeah, it's awesome.
1: Is that good?
2: It's not bad.
0: It's good. Let's spin the wheel again. Here I go.
3: Privacy, please.
2: All right, so in New Zealand, there's this seal. It's like five-year-old seal, massive seal. And he's come ashore, and it just caused havoc.
0: Oh, not like a Navy SEAL.
2: No, no, no, like a regular big SEAL. Yeah, like all a SEAL. Okay. He's like he's rampaging through the local infrastructure. He's knocking over traffic signs. A warning about SEALs. He knocked over that. He crashed through a fence, and the government there has warned people not to go near the seal because it's funny. It's lovable looking, but it's a giant animal. And seals aren't very nice, so they had to warn everyone. But have you seen this seal, like, just causing havoc throughout New Zealand, Zeno?
1: I have not. I want to see what is going on now because this is crazy that a seal can wreak havoc on the neighborhood.
2: He just, like, lays down in the middle of the, like, just sleeping in the middle of the road, and they have to, like, police have to come and, like, be like, hey, get out of here.
0: But he doesn't, like, need
2: yells
0: water
2: at him.
1: Yeah. Is a Tasmanian elephant seal. This is a large, large mammal.
2: His name's Neil.
1: Yes, Neil.
2: Like, Neil, get up. Get out of the road.
1: Yes. I mean, he is literally the world's worst protester blocking traffic.
0: Huh. Yeah, I don't know a lot for you on this seal. It's a very strange situation, it sounds like.
1: The best is you thought it was a Navy SEAL. That's my favorite part.
0: Well, you never know, you know. Maybe he was on a mission and then he washed up on shore. It's like, hey, glad you're back. Gotta go.
3: Not so fast, son.
2: So, free agent guard Tim Hardaway Jr. heading to your Miami Heat, Zaz?
4: Yeah. Yeah.
2: One thing that he will not be doing there, though, is wearing number 10, the jersey that his dad wore there. Tim Hardaway Sr. said, quote, my legacy is my legacy, and he's doing it his way. Even though he likes to wear 10, he loves to wear 10. That's not coming down from the rafters, Sr. said. Zaz, what do you think about this?
0: This is not complicated. The number's retired. The number's not retired unless a family member joins the team. The number's retired. This is really easy. I'm completely on Tim Hardaway Sr.'s side. The number 10 is retired for the Miami Heat. Pick another. There are lots of other numbers. Pick another one. That one's retired.
1: It's your son. You share the same. They don't even have to change anything on the jersey. The name is exactly the same. You don't even need to put Junior on there. It's your son, for crying out loud. Isn't it cool to have your son wear your jersey?
0: It's cool to have your son wear his own jersey. When yours is retired. It's retired. That means no one wears it again. I'm completely on Tim Hardaway Sr.'s side here. Coming up next, we're going to head to Iowa, where the Bananas are celebrating America's 250th birthday. Hammer and Emmett next, ESPN Radio.
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16: 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Blew him away with a fastball at 103. 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

0: 2:50, America. I'm Mark Robbins with breaking news from Wimbledon. Serena Williams withdraws from her women's doubles match today with Venus. 44-year-old Serena dealing with a right knee injury. Upsets at Wimbledon. On the women's side, defending champ and third seed Iga Swiatek knocked out in straight sets by the 29th seed Alex Ayala. And the women's number two seed Elena Rybakina has been upset by the 25th seed Elise Mertens in straight sets 7-5 and 6-1. What a World Cup match Friday night. Powerful Argentina squeaking by tiny Capoverde 3-2 in extra time. ESPN soccer analyst Kieran Gibbs impressed with Capoverde and says Argentina showed some cracks.
1: They look like they have fatigue in them if you can push them all the way. I think if they don't win the ball in the first 5 seconds, then and you can get control, they can be got at. They can be got at. And they performed excellently today, Cape Verde. I think this is going to take more for them to get beaten. But definitely they've got vulnerabilities.
0: That's Kieran Gibbs earlier on ESPN Radio's Game Night. Baseball on the 4th of July, a long-standing tradition. Not 250 years, but still a long one. And the day is already underway in Pittsburgh. Pirates and Washington Nationals tied at 1 in the second. Baseball doubleheader coming up here on ESPN Radio beginning 3:30 Eastern. It's the Blue Jays and Mariners from Seattle, followed by the Cardinals and Cubs. They'll play that one at Wrigley Field.
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0: you rather hear this, Sinnoh, than Country Road after the USMNT wins?
1: 1,000%. Tom Cochran never had another hit. Nobody. This is the definition right up there of Take On Me's Aha of the one-hit wonder. But everybody knows the song and everybody loves it.
0: He's Mark Sinnoh. I'm Jonathan Zaslow. 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Let's bring aboard Randy Scott, SportsCenter anchor. You know who he is. He is with the Savannah Bananas at Kinnick Stadium in Iowa City. Randy, happy 4th of July holiday weekend. What better way to spend it with the Bananas, right?
2: And with you guys. And with you guys, despite the fact that I vehemently and fundamentally disagree with Zeno's entire position on Country Roads, it is great to spend time with you guys. The Bananas are a great time. They're a well-oiled machine. We had a 2+ hour rain delay last night that evolved into a tornado warning, which in the Midwest like this, you could see these clouds rolling in. It was ominous. But they got the game in, and we're hoping for better weather today. It hasn't cooled down a lick. But you couldn't tell it, man. 60,000 to 70,000 fans. I'm not sure what the official count is, but they've sold it out back to back nights.
1: Randy, the real question is: we talked about you. I talked to you prior to getting there. Have you limbered up? Have you pulled anything? Are you ready and prepared to take the field without sustaining injury?
2: We were practicing trick plays yesterday. It was 90-something degrees, but at least it was also humid. Zaz, not South Florida humid, I understand. But we were trying the tricks to feet, shuffle over, get down, all that stuff. You're playing with somebody else's glove. But then to try to throw the ball to first between your legs, that's tough. I'm done having kids. I still don't want the trauma. So that was a challenge. So I haven't limbered up like these guys. We were talking to KJ Jackson just a second ago on our SportsCenter hit over with Jay Harris and Phil Murphy, and he was then talking to him after, and he goes I just turned 24. He was talking about a teammate of his who's older. He goes, he's old, comma, he's 30. And I was like, oh, because these guys are so limber and they're able to be so athletic and make the routine into the spectacular, and that's what they're great at. So no, haven't gotten hurt yet. Shoulders a little sore from throwing yesterday. Was able to barrel up some baseballs. I'm sitting next to Gary, my SportsCenter co-host, and Gary was putting some missiles out there in the batting cages. So it's fun, and we're not hurt yet.
0: Randy Scott, SportsCenter anchor. He and Gary are out there at Kinnick Stadium in Iowa City with the Savannah Bananas. Do you have like a favorite rule that the Bananas employ in their games?
2: I like the hard cap on the fact that it's a running clock. It is going to be 2 hours, and that dictates it. I love that. The trick play rule is a lot of fun, where you get points for trick plays. So comebacks, the fact that the game's never really out of hand, you know, there's no situation where you're going to have like, oh, the Reds are up on the Nationals 13-0. Here comes the second base. You know, like there's no lead that is not insurmountable in the later innings. I like that part, and it's because of the trick plays. The fact that it's not just, hey, we're doing this for the oohs and the ahs and the social media, like this factors into the scoring, and therefore we're able to keep the game, you know, in close, and we're able to maybe have a comeback later.
1: Again, Randy Scott, SportsCenter anchor, joining us here in Hammer and Emmett. Mark Zeno, Jonathan Zaslow with you guys. Ovi's back. You excited as a Caps fan?
2: Yeah, I am. They're making moves, man. They get Alex Tuck. They get Jonathan Kyrou. They're making moves, and I was hoping that he could be a part of it. The thing is, kind of like Ronaldo with Portugal, like he cannot be the main thing. He can't. He's got to be. But I think he's more effective than Ronaldo's been for Portugal, roughly the same age. But you know what I mean? Like it cannot be the Ovi show. And we got through that with the record-breaking season. I hated seeing Connor McMichael go, but they're prepared. It's weird. We're in the post-Ovechkin era right now, even though Ovechkin is still very much a part of it. And I'm glad he is, because I think they built a winning team around him trying to maximize whatever he's got left.
0: Randy, did you get to see Argentina on Cape Verde last night?
2: No. We were at the park. We're at Kinnick Stadium all day. So, no, didn't get to see it, caught up on the highlights and stuff. But The Cape Verde goal to tie it at two in extra time is one of the best I have ever seen.
1: Yeah.
2: One of the best I've ever seen. And obviously just the David versus, you know, Goliath aspect of it was incredible.
1: I mean, what else about this experience are you going to take with you? Like, you know, I mean, it's awesome to be able to go see the Savannah Bananas, but to be able to play with them is something that is
0: amazing. How many people go to those
1: incredibly
0: games.
1: I know, it's incredibly unique.
2: Yeah.
1: So what do you, so far through your experience, what are you taking away the most?
2: I think just how welcoming, this is going to sound so Pollyanna, but like just how welcoming they are, not just to us, but these guys, they're all in their 20s. They're all on social media. They're all in great shape. They're all phenomenal athletes, and they have time for everyone. That's part of the gig. There is no eye rolling. There is no, the only time actually we've ever seen a banana get upset, a player, was when a signing window had to be cut short. So some of the stuff was truncated last night because of the weather delay. And there are they will wait for everyone. Like, pick whatever baseball player we had growing up. You know, it's like, oh yeah, Cal Ripken will sign for anybody. Brady Anderson, you know, I grew up in the Mid-Atlantic, so the Orioles were the only game in town. But like it's that, but for an entire roster, the Firefighters and the Bananas. And that part is really cool because these guys are heroes to a generation of baseball fans that has changed. They're not keeping score, pen and paper. They're not keeping, you know, all-star ballots that you're circling a little Scantron form and bubbles and sending it in. Like, the Bananas, better than Major League Baseball, has met their audience where their audience is. And that's social media. It's online. It's a running clock. Like, some of Major League Baseball's rule changes, the Bananas were there first. And it's to try to grow the audience, keep the audience, and get to them young. And that's what you see at these games. There's so many kids, and these athletes have all the time in the world for them. It's really cool to see.
0: Do they like getting compared to the Globetrotters? Is that a compliment?
2: Nope. No, they do not. Not as any like shot toward the Globetrotters and what they've built and the institution that they are. But those are, I mean, we know it. Those are fixed games. The Firefighters won last night. They beat the Bananas. It's not the first time. The Bananas don't always win. It is an actual game. Are you trying to do cool stuff? Sure. Are you trying to do trick plays and all that stuff to keep the fans and live up to the brand? Yeah, it is a show, but it's a game as well. And all of these guys have baseball experience at a fairly high level. I'm looking at Gary for confirmation, but like, they're all college baseball players. So like, some of them still have professional, traditional baseball dreams. We've seen a couple players get cups of coffee with the Nationals and things like that. You say Globetrotters, and there's that little blink where they're smiling when they're talking to you, but they are quick to correct you and fair to do so as well. This is not what Jesse Cole and his wife have built.
1: I mean, I can only imagine, you know, that whole environment and what it's like. I mean, you know, add in the fact that it's 4th of July and everything else, Randy, it's just kind of one of those cool moments that you'll never forget. How much of the USA stuff is permeating through what normally would be just a baseball game?
2: You know, last night there wasn't as much of it. Tonight there are some more plans. I know fireworks, I think, are in the run of show. It's cool. Like, you know, baseball is my first love. And getting to be, you and I nerded out, you know, about this. Like, I'm just so excited to get to play. You know, I'm excited. My kids are soccer players, and everybody kind of passed baseball by. My daughter still plays softball, but like, she's the only one to play catch with me anymore. And to get in the cages and get to hit and be around the guys. We rode out the rain delay with them, and you missed that part. You missed the part about just being in the clubhouse and hanging out. And that part was really cool. And so for me, being like 90 minutes away from the field of Dreams Field, like, that's still the first thing I think of when I think of Iowa, but I think of it because of baseball. And there's nothing more American than that to me. I'm probably more of a football fan now than a baseball fan, but it's still just like, you feel like the age that you were when you started loving the game, and being around these guys, you really can't help but love it. So how does that all tie into the 4th of July? To me, I mean, they're what, the Nats are playing right now. It's 11:30 on the East Coast. Like, the 4th of July is still a baseball day. And so to me, the two are just married together like that.
0: Randy, lastly for you here, again, Randy Scott, Sports Center anchors out there at Kinnick Stadium in Iowa City with the Savannah Bananas today. You live in the New England area, so your kids have grown up Celtics fans. How are they handling the Jaylen Brown trade?
2: Not well. My about-to-be 9-year-old turned to me. He goes, Dad, he goes, they traded Jaylen Brown. And I was like, yeah. And he goes, doesn't Paul George suck? I was like, yeah, actually. Look, he does. And he's old. And he's expensive. We don't have a single supporter of this trade in my house. They're big Jaylen Brown fans. They don't understand why they would break up the Jays. So it's been tough. And it's funny, you know, there is a generation of Boston sports fans that grew up with parades almost every year, you know, whether it's the Patriots or the Celts or, you know, I guess the Bruins back in 2011. You could be about a 14-year-old now in New England and been through some lean years. Like, it's not a good time to be a Boston sports fan, and I'm not complaining, okay? I'm a Raiders fan. I don't really care for the Tom Brady Patriots or anything, but, like, you know, the Pats aren't going back to the Super Bowl this year. They're not. The Red Sox are more interested in whatever other teams, the Pittsburgh, Penguins and Liverpool FC, like, those owners are more interested in those properties. The Celts are run by private equity. The Bruins are a mess. Like, it's not great right now, and the rest of the country has very little sympathy for that, and that's fine.
0: None.
2: But this is just the latest. This is the latest signal that, like, times are kind of lean right now for Boston professional sports.
0: Absolutely zero sympathy. Randy Scott, SportsCenter anchor. Excellent job. Have fun. Good luck in your game today.
2: Happy Fourth, you guys. Miss you both.
0: See ya. There you go, Randy Scott.
1: Gotta love Randy Scott. One of the best.
0: So coming up next, we'll get more into the Jaylen Brown trade. That's right. We got more right here. Hammer and Emmett on ESPN Radio.
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9: 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Me too. 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Now we're talking. 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

0: what a song.
1: This would you rather be... this playing after the USMNT wins?
2: No. I'm done. Done with this song. You can move on. Like, it's not even... You know what it is? It has nothing to do with the guy who wrote it in his politics. It has everything to do with... Like, I got irritated with this song when, you know, in the post-9/11 world, when I would be at sporting events, and I would see everybody stop for that song and ignore the national anthem. When that song came on, everybody stopped and was staring up at the big screen. Everybody moved and honored it like it was this thing. American, the national anthem's going on. People are talking. They're laughing. They're in the can, going to the bathroom. Like, what? Stop. No. Just get that thing to the back of the end of the line. No.
1: All right. There is. Zeno's very particular which songs he wants playing after the USMNT win a soccer match.
2: Just let me
1: match.
2: 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It'll be fine. The whole place will love it.
1: Celebrating America on ABC from a cookout at Wrigley Field to the Savannah Bananas in Iowa City and much more. ESPN is covering the best of sports in America. 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He's Mark Zeno. I'm Jonathan Zaslow. 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So the big news over the last few days, Jaylen Brown traded to the Philadelphia 76ers. Like, have Boston fans started to calm down? You know, because obviously the first 24 hours, they're all freaking out, as well they should. But do you think Celtic fans are now trying, like, if they found a silver lining? Oh, you know, actually, I can see what Brad Stevens was thinking. This, you know what? This deal actually makes sense. Like, are Boston Celtic fans now rationalizing that this was a decent, or at least they understand the move that was made?
2: No, I don't think they are. And I don't think they should either. Because at the end of the day, you don't expect this from a guy like Brad Stevens. You don't expect an executive as shrewd and as smart as him over the years to basically pull this deal off. Now, I will reserve the right, and I think many people in Boston are believing that there's a secondary move that's coming, that this isn't the end of everything that's going on. And that would make a lot more sense if that was actually the case. We don't know that to be the case.
1: But we can only judge what we have in front of us right now.
2: Right. And that's the point is, right now, it does not look like they got the best of the deal for Jaylen Brown. Now, I would argue his value now is a lot higher than it would be if they tried to wait to the trade deadline or anything else. But I also think the situation just generally became untenable. Like, there wasn't a world where, unless Jaylen Brown walked into the front office of the Boston Celtics, said, I want to wear green. I want to be here. I don't care about anything that happened. I just want to play, and I just want to be here, and I want to win, and that's it. And I'm totally okay with everything that's gone on. That's the one way they could have all coexisted. But I don't think Jaylen Brown was ever doing that.
1: I think that they, because, you know, I keep hearing how Jaylen Brown and you know, both sides are going to try and spin this in a way to make themselves look better. You know, you're going to have the leaks coming out of Boston's side that try and slander Jaylen Brown. Maybe stuff's true, maybe it's not. And you'll have the stuff coming from Jaylen Brown's side, stuff like this, where Jaylen Brown, throughout all of this, never requested a trade. So then it looks like Boston's the bad guy here in this spot. But that's semantics, that Jaylen Brown never requested a trade. That's like when Giannis Antetokounmpo comes out and says he never requested a trade. Okay, but your agent did. You know, like that's semantics, where Jaylen Brown doesn't have to request a trade when Brad Stevens
2: has already dangling him out there all the time. He doesn't have to.
1: Because he knows his team. And he knows this player who's been there for almost 10 years at this point. And he knows that Jaylen Brown is not going to be able to come back on this team after they dangled him in trade. Personality-wise, he's not going to be able to handle that, you know, as he puts it, disrespect. And you know what? I also think there's probably part of the Celtics that look at it and say, Jaylen Brown just called this his favorite season, which I'm sure the Celtics did not like. But Jaylen Brown calls this his favorite season. Why was this his favorite season? Did it have a lot to do with him finally being the number one option on the team? And now, coming back next season, he's going to have to, like it or not, whatever you think about Jaylen Brown or Jason Tatum, Jason Tatum's the number one guy. And Jason Tatum is going to come back. And Jaylen Brown is going to slide back to being number two. You know what? I don't think Jaylen Brown's going to handle that very well. So you're going to hear things coming from both sides. But one thing that everybody seems to agree on is this trade was horrendous for the Boston Celtics. Let's hear from Kendrick Perkins, former Celtic, NBA champion with the Boston Celtics. He was on SportsCenter.
0: Well, it was one of the dumbest trades in NBA history. And Mike Gansey, Jameer Nelson, Bob Myers, they should be serving breakfast in bed to Brad Stevens. I'm talking about cut-up fruit, seedless grapes, mint tea, toast with strawberry jam, because they finessed the hell out of him. And this is just sad all across the board. You're giving up a guy, Jaylen Brown, who's a top 10 NBA player in the league. And to me, Brad Stevens dropped the ball when he didn't win the Giannis deal against Pat Riley in the Miami Heat. So then all of a sudden he got desperate. All of a sudden emotions and feelings got involved. And all of a sudden when you get your feelings involved and it gets involved with business, stupid stuff like this happened.
1: He's not a top 10 player in the league, though. Jaylen Brown's not a top 10 player in the league. And if he were a top 10 player in the league, you would have had half the league would be knocking down the door trying to acquire him, and you would have gotten a lot more than the Celtics got for him, you know?
2: Yeah, I mean, listen, I as much as I think the Celtics got underwhelming value, I would still argue that if there was a bigger market for him, the Celtics would have found it and would have taken it.
1: Correct.
2: I don't know that there was that big of a market for him, particularly. And
1: no, you do know there wasn't a bigger market. You do.
2: Yeah, fair enough. And I think part of that is the fact that people weren't offering anything because they knew the Celtics were going to move on from him. So they took the best of what they could get in the whole thing and were willing to do it. Is it egregious to call it the stupidest trade in NBA history? Yes, I think that's wildly egregious. They haven't played a game yet. We have no idea if it's the stupidest trade. And oh, by the way, that guy Luka Doncic was traded from Dallas. So before we go down that road, let's not write this whole thing off here at this point in time. It just at this level seems like something didn't add up.
1: It is certainly a shocker, even just days after the Philadelphia 76ers acquired Jaylen Brown. He's Mark Zinno. I'm Jonathan Zaslow. Coming up next, we're going to talk to a Stanley Cup champion and gold medalist. That's right, Hammer and Emmett on ESPN Radio.
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15: Happy 250, America. I'm Mark Robbins with breaking news from Wimbledon. Serena Williams has to withdraw from her women's doubles match with Sister Venus. The 44-year-old Serena dealing with a right knee injury. Upsets on the women's side at Wimbledon. Defending women's champ, third seed Iga Swiatek, knocked out in straight sets by the 29th seed Alex Iala. And the women's number 2 seed, Elena Rybakina, upset in the third round by the 25th seed Elise Mertens. Straight sets, 7-5, 6-1. World Cup continues today. Round of 16 games, Canada against Morocco, 1 Eastern in Houston. 5 Eastern in Philadelphia, Paraguay, and France. The U.S. will take on Belgium Monday in Seattle. Apple TV soccer analyst Brian Dunsett says U.S. star Christian Pulisic will need to be sharp now that the U.S. has to play without Fowler and Balogun, who picked up a red card.
16: The challenge for Christian isn't necessarily the pressure, because it's always going to be goals and assists, full contribution. But I think more importantly, it's the margins, and I think that's where he thrives. He's sometimes what I consider the pass that leads to the pass. He's so fleet of foot, he's so dynamic with his turning, that the moment he kind of wiggles out of pressure, that's then when he becomes at his best and most elusive, and I think everyone else benefits.
15: 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We got a baseball doubleheader for you today on ESPN Radio. 3:30 Eastern, Blue Jays, Mariners from Seattle. That's followed by the Cardinals and the Cubs battling at Wrigley.
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1: Hit the Tiet all alone, in front by 20, 16th of a mile to the finish. 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
3: No, this is not a good song. It is an anti-American government song. It's about a Vietnam vet who is mad at the American government. It's not a song we play to celebrate America.
2: But should it be played?
4: I said that, and James vetoed it. So this is
5: on
4: James.
5: American than
4: I agree with you, Zeno.
5: Being mad at your government.
2: But Zeno, should it be played after the USMNT wins a World Cup match?
3: Hard pass, hard no. Okay. It is not a positive American song at all.
2: All right, so Country Road over Born in the USA.
3: I would even go so far as to say that,
2: yes.
3: All
2: right.
3: And I don't like Country Road.
2: He's Mark Zeno. I'm Jonathan Zaslow, in for Hammer and Emmett. Happy 4th of July holiday weekend for everyone out there. Glad you're spending some of your day with us here today. But let's bring aboard a champion, a Stanley Cup champion, a Team USA gold medal winner, Jacob Slavin from the Carolina Hurricanes, Stanley Cup champion Jacob Slavin, joining us here on Hammer and Emmett on ESPN Radio. Jacob, thanks for your time. And look, I'm sure you've been asked this several times over the last few weeks. I'm going to ask you again myself here. How does it feel to continue to get introduced as a Stanley Cup champion?
6: I don't think you get tired of hearing that one. It's amazing. I mean, just the way we've been so close for so long, and now to finally get over that hump and get the job done. It's rewarding. I mean, the group that we have there here in Carolina is amazing. And from our captain, Jordo, to obviously Roddy as our coach, to Fishy, I've been with him my whole career as well. I don't know. We just have so many good guys in that locker room, and so to finally be able to do it together is amazing.
2: Now, Jacob, I understand it because I'm a huge hockey fan, but for our listeners maybe who don't understand how the Stanley Cup is the most difficult trophy to win, the Stanley Cup playoffs is the most difficult tournament when it comes to our major sports here in North America, and how much it means to you guys as players, can you help describe what that is?
6: Yeah, I think you nailed it on the head. It is such a difficult trophy to win. The grind of the playoffs. I mean, we had a pretty good record there, right? We only lost three games, but even only losing three games, it is just a long grind mentally, physically. Your body goes through a lot. You're in the grind of a series, and you might block a shot, get dinged up, but you got to play again in two nights. And you see, I mean, even McNabb from Vegas getting smoked in the face with a puck and then coming back the next game and just being a warrior out there. It's not for the faint of heart, and we enjoy doing it, though.
2: Jacob Slavin, Stanley Cup champion, joining us here as, of course, the Carolina Hurricanes winning the Stanley Cup for the second time in franchise history. Let's talk a little bit about the coach, Rod Brind'Amour, here. You guys have gotten close several times over the last few years. Rod Brind'Amour becomes a Stanley Cup champion as captain of the Hurricanes and now as coach of the Carolina Hurricanes. How about what this meant to be able to help do that for your coach?
6: Oh, it was huge. It was huge. I mean, he's been there my whole career as an assistant coach to start, but then he took over 8 years ago now. And like you said, we've been in the playoffs every year. He's been the head coach. And so to know how much equity he's put into this organization as a coach, as a player, and what he's done for the community. I mean, it's just, it's amazing. The respect that he has for us, the respect that he has for everybody, every single person in the organization is huge. And he's the type of guy that you love playing for, just with his passion for the game. He's probably one of the more fitter guys in our room, and he still wishes he could get out there and lace them up with us. And so, just the way that he cares about us and the city and the team is amazing. And so to be able to do it for him as a coach is awesome.
5: Jacob Mark Zeno, just wanted to talk about your international experience. Look, I'm curious the transition and what it felt like for you to go from the Four Nations in 2025 and then playing for the Olympics and winning the gold medal in 2026. How much did that 2025 team help set the table for what you guys were able to accomplish in the Olympics?
6: Yeah, I think it was one of those things where for a lot of us, that was the first taste of that high level of international play. Maybe not for a lot of us, but for a couple of us in there, it was our first taste of high international hockey. And a lot of those guys on the U.S. team grew up playing for the U.S. program and everything, so they've been in that for a long time. But for myself, it was huge just to be able to, one, interact with the other players on the U.S. team. It was massive in that regard to get used to them and just the USA Hockey. But then as a team, I mean, you come so close in the Four Nations, obviously you lose by a goal, and we lose by a goal in overtime. And so just the motivation, I remember someone saying in the locker room after we lost the Four Nations game was, hey, a year from now, we're going to be winning that gold medal. And so just the excitement that was leading up to the Olympics, and then obviously to be able to go over to Italy and get it done, it's just so special.
2: Jacob, tell me what it's like. It's probably something that, you know, you've thought of your entire life since you put the skates on for the very first time as a kid, what it would feel like to win the Stanley Cup. After you guys win the Stanley Cup final, can you take us through what it was like? You meet up with your parents after the game, or maybe it's siblings after the game. What was that whole scene with your family like?
6: Yeah, the scene with my family was amazing. I mean, my mom and my dad, obviously they've been there my whole career. The sacrifices that they put in to get me to the spot where I could even have the opportunity to play in the NHL. I have four siblings who all played hockey. My mom was a full-time Uber driver, driving five kids around to all their hockey practices growing up in Colorado. And so to be able to have them there on the ice with me, my sister ended up being able to make it. My youngest brother was there. And then obviously my wife and kids and the support that they've given me. My wife is definitely a rock, and she's been there my all 11 years I've been in the NHL. And so just the support that she's had, and the rock star that she was, taking the kids around the world to Italy and then to Vegas for the Cup final. It was amazing to have them there, and the support that they've shown me, and just their excitement was, I mean, just as much as mine. My son's been pretending for 3 weeks leading up to the Cup final. My son was pretending to win the Cup every single day in the playroom when he was playing mini sticks. And so things are just amazing to be able to experience with them. And obviously it's my name that gets engraved on the Cup, but I mean, they're right there with me, and why I've been able to be such a presence in Carolina, just because they're right there with me.
5: Jacob, compare and contrast the Stanley Cup versus the gold medal. I mean, how do you, I know you can't necessarily compare them, but differences, similarities, what does it feel like?
6: Hard to compare. I think you're right. It's hard to compare just because they're both so rewarding. The Stanley Cup, obviously, or I'll start with the gold medal because I feel like that one is special for sure. But you're only with that team for 2.5 weeks, and then you go back to competing against those guys in your NHL regular season. And so that one's super exciting, and obviously it only comes around every 4 years, and that's if you make the Olympic team. And so super hard to win, super, super special, but I think the Stanley Cup is what, in my mind, is just such a cool thing to win because, like I said, I've been in Carolina 11 years. I've been with these guys. I've built relationships. I've had part of the community, all of it. The Stanley Cup's really special, but for me, If I really look at it big picture, they're both amazing, but those are just things that they're rewarding for sure, but they're not truly fulfilling and truly satisfying for myself. It's just having that relationship with Jesus and being able to give all the glory to Him and represent Him on the world stage, on the biggest stage in hockey with the Stanley Cup, and just being able to give Him all the glory for the win. Even if we're to lose, still be giving Him the glory, but when we win, just praise His name.
2: Stanley Cup champion, Carolina Hurricanes, Jacob Slavin here with us. All right, Jacob, I have, like I said, I'm a huge hockey fan. I have hid my fandom long enough. I am down here in South Florida. I'm a huge Florida Panther fan. So we all know that the Panthers and Hurricanes, it's a very big rivalry. The Panthers were crushed by injuries this year. They missed the playoffs. You guys, you go out there, you win the Stanley Cup. Would you like to see the Panthers once again in the playoffs next year?
6: The team that they have down there is unbelievable. Was I sad that they didn't miss the playoffs this year? Not at all. I think we had a great team this year, and if we had played them in the playoffs, I really hope to think that we would have beat them. It's always been a battle against them every year in playoffs. Obviously, they swept us the one year, and then last year it didn't go our way. But I feel like we play very, very similar styles of game. We were a better team this year than we were last year, so I like our chances. But next year, it's going to be a battle. I would love to see them in the playoffs. If we want to get to the Stanley Cup, it's going to be through them. And so we'll have a job to do next year to go back and defend our championship.
2: Great job, Jacob. Congratulations. We appreciate you giving us some time here. Thank you so much.
5: Thanks, Jacob.
6: Yeah, absolutely. Thank you, guys.
2: There you go. Stanley Cup champion, gold medal winner, Jacob Slavin. Good for him joining us here today on, appreciate him, excuse me, joining us here on 4th of July alongside Mark Zinno. I'm Jonathan Zaslow, in for the guys this morning. Coming up next, Caitlin Clark spoke a couple of days ago. For the first time, she addressed all the drama surrounding her and Alyssa Thomas. That's next, Hammer and Emmett on ESPN Radio.
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0: Buck, and at no point did he say he wanted to be a Milwaukee Buck.
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1: Clever. Awesome. It was absolutely awesome.
2: That is awesome. Funny thing is, I don't think that commercial will be made today. How about that?
1: I don't think it would be either, but nonetheless, it was one of my favorite ever This Is SportsCenter commercials.
2: I liked the from This Is SportsCenter when I think it was Stone Cold Steve Austin was on it, and one of the SportsCenter anchors hit him in the back with a steel chair.
3: Dan Patrick.
2: Kind of to get him going, right? Yeah. It was like his cup of coffee, kind of to get him going, right? Who was it that hit him, James?
3: It was Dan Patrick, yeah. That's great. Yeah, he's sitting there, he's like working on something, he's like tired. It's like, man, I'm tired.
2: Yeah.
3: And Dan Patrick just gives him one across the back. He's like, that's really good. Can I have another one?
2: Yeah, that's good. That's good. This sports, I mean, man, I talked to Linda Cohn a couple of days ago and I asked her about it, you know, and just it's incredible. I mean, it's good and it's not so good the way that the sports media landscape has changed. SportsCenter, oh my God, was the show, you know, back in the day. You had to watch every day.
1: I always said, you know, in my post-college years, one of the greatest joys in life as a male was knowing that The Simpsons, Seinfeld, and SportsCenter were on multiple times a day, all the time.
2: Yeah.
1: You know, like you could always catch an episode of any of those three, whatever you're in the mood for, and it was just pure entertainment.
2: Well, you probably saw on SportsCenter yesterday, Caitlin Clark. Caitlin Clark finally broke her silence. It's amazing. We're still doing this. This happened. This incident with Alyssa Thomas happened like a week and a half ago. This league is so weird. Caitlin Clark, she broke her silence yesterday, condemning. Now it's the negative attention that has been directed toward her and toward the Fever. And obviously Alyssa Thomas, who said she received death threats and she's been called racial slurs after being suspended for a game where she had the fist in Caitlin Clark's throat. And it's still a whole big to do. Caitlin Clark, she spoke yesterday, quote, "The harassment, the hate, none of it is okay. There should never be question of character. Like, I've always stood up here and said that, and that's truly what I believe. That's how I was raised. So none of that is okay, and I don't want anyone to experience that," end quote. Why does she need to reiterate that? Like, isn't it a given that, like, it's not okay?
1: Yeah, I mean, it should be a given. But in today's society, in the online culture, people like to get away with, you know, the idea that they can be stupid without consequence. Nobody gets popped in the face, as Mike Tyson said. Nobody gets popped in the punched in the mouth online. So my biggest thing is, I'm curious to get your take on this, because, you know, Stephanie White, who's the Fever head coach, came out and made her first statement after the whole thing. You're going to hear it in a second. But in hearing her talk, you know, and trying to quell all the online stuff and, you know, trying to get people to behave a certain way and the way it should be treated. Like you said, I think that standard doesn't need to be set, even if you can say it. But then she pivoted to something about the WNBA, which has been my gripe with them since the day Caitlin Clark entered this league. Here's Stephanie White, the Fever's head coach.
4: Before we start with questions, you know, I just want to address, you know, what's going on with AT. You know, I think first and foremost, it's absolutely unacceptable. You know, I think as a league, as a whole, there's been so much more toxicity, racism, homophobia, straight out, like, nonsense, hate nonsense. And it is absolutely unacceptable. Most of this coming from the online community. Most of this, you know, in my heart of hearts, I believe, not coming from WNBA fans, Indiana Fever fans. You know, I believe that this is people who are using our league, using our players to further divisive agendas. It's not acceptable. Yes, we have to continue to protect our players. We've got to continue to support our players in our league. We get to play a basketball game. And AT was exactly right. Like, we get to play a basketball game. And yes, that's going to come with criticism. Yes, that's going to come with fans and the love-hate relationship that they have with players and teams. That is going to come. But it's not hard to not be a jerk. And if you are one of these people that are online doing this, do not call yourself a WNBA fan. Our league is about inclusiveness. Our league is about competition. Our league is about elevating women, elevating marginalized communities, including and being inclusive of all different

0: facts of life. That is what our league has always been about from day one.
1: That's where it went wrong. And that's where the leaders of the WNBA are getting it wrong. Your league is not about inclusiveness. It's not about elevating. It's not about anything. Your league should be about the game and money and making money for the league. That's what the league should be about. And they are handed a golden ticket here. Look, the NBA capitalized off of Michael Jordan. The Major League Baseball capitalized off the home run chase. Even if it was steroided, they capitalized on it. The NFL capitalized off of scoring points and quarterbacks and throwing touchdowns. And they catapulted the leagues, all of their respective leagues, into a different level. Okay? The WNBA right now has a chance to catapult themselves to a different level if they make it about basketball and turn what they are given in Caitlin Clark into a business proposition, not about all those other things. All those other things that she said are fine things to have your league do, but they're secondary and tertiary effects of being a financially stable and viable league that people want to be a part of. And until you make it to that point, nobody cares about the other stuff. You can't present that as the forefront of what your league is about. It should be about the game, because I tell you what, since Caitlin Clark has showed up and I started watching WNBA, it's a hell of a game. It's a fun game to watch. It's entertaining. It is worthwhile to invest your time into good basketball, because that's what you can see in the WNBA. But unfortunately, they're too worried about elevating. They're too worried about inclusivity. Worry about the game and make the league financially stable so people will show up. And whether you like it or not, Caitlin Clark doesn't have to be the best player in the league to capitalize off of her. She doesn't have to be the best player in the league to help elevate the league and not an individual sort of, you know, thing after the fact. I'm curious your thought.
2: I think there's a lot of truth in what you're saying. I do. Like, all the things that the league is and or wants to be about are obviously all really good. But the most important thing, like, I think you make great examples there about the other leagues and them putting all of their energy in putting all of those players at the forefront and making sure that their league develops, grows into what they wanted to. I mean, heck, I just got done watching, Winning Time, you know, which is the Lakers and the Celtics, and it's like, the NBA back then put Bird and Magic at the forefront of everything because you're trying to grow the league, and that's the most important thing. I think it makes a lot of sense what you're saying. He's Mark Zeno. I'm Jonathan Zaslow. Coming up next, the biggest moves in the NBA offseason, we grade them on ESPN Radio.
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1: As families head into summer travel season, there's one thing many people forget to plan for. What happens if someone gets sick when you're away from home? Joining us now is Dr. Peter McCullough with some smart ways to be prepared before summer begins. Doctor, summer is supposed to be relaxing, but travel can come with surprises. So why is summer a time when families should think ahead medically?
2: Because there's always stress about getting sick on a trip and then ending up in the urgent care.
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7: And she went to go back to England, and the written letter on the plane, because she was that pregnant, so she ended up having Balogun in Brooklyn, and that's how he decided to play for the U.S. So, you know, it was a story meant to happen. 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
8: That's Tommy Smith from the Grumpy Pundits on SiriusXM. He was on Marty and McGee earlier here on ESPN Radio. Major League Baseball from our nation's capital, Pittsburgh, in a fifth with a 5-1 lead over the Nationals. We've got a baseball doubleheader coming up on ESPN Radio. 3:30 Eastern is when it starts. Blue Jays and Mariners, followed by the Cardinals and the Cubs. They'll play that one at Wrigley Field.
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10: Gary Slug is hurt. She is hurt badly. She hurt herself on the first ball. Probably the last thing she should have done was vault again, but she did, and now she is in a lot of pain.
11: The amazing thing about it, though, John, she raised her hands overhead. Her head, she finished the ball.
10: Standing on one leg. We have got to find out if she's... A 9-7-1-2, she has done it! America! Won't you
12: See, to me, this is the song they should be playing on the field after USMNT wins. Now, I am pretty sure that they played this after at least one of the goals. I did hear it. This is Hammer and Emmett on ESPN Radio. I'm Jonathan Zaslow. He's Mark Zinno. Does not want to hear Country Roads.
13: No.
14: Hates it.
13: It's not that good of a song.
14: This is good.
12: The
14: U.S. winning the gold medal at the Winter Olympics.
12: Yeah.
14: The hockey team. And then this song was like,
4: Yeah.
13: Because he went hand in hand with him.
4: So. Yeah. So like I said, they definitely

0: He played this after at least one goal the other night. This should be the song that plays after every goal that the USMNT scores. So today is the last day of the round of 32 in the World Cup. Getting going in about 30 minutes from now. Canada and Morocco, and then Paraguay and France is at 5 p.m. Eastern time. And tomorrow, the round of 16 gets going. The U.S. are back on the pitch on Monday in Seattle. That'll be an 8 p.m. Eastern start time as the USA takes on Belgium. The winner moves on to the quarterfinals. And this is it's super exciting stuff. Also super exciting stuff is NBA free agency. Let's bring aboard our pal James Steele producing the show. Let's grade some of these moves in NBA offseason so far. What do you got for us?
1: Yeah, let's do it. So going to go through some of the biggest moves in free agency, not necessarily free agent signings or anything. Some are, but let's start with the biggest one. Been waiting, I feel like, 5 years for this to happen. Giannis Antetokounmpo being traded to the Miami Heat. Zaz, we'll start with you and your Miami Heat.
0: It's an A+. I mean, how else can you look at it? You need a superstar to win in this league. And this is a superstar. You know, this is a top five player in the entire league. And we know the Heat's MO is, you know, it's been Pat Riley's MO since he arrived here in Miami 31 years ago. You got to go get those superstar players. He did it again. It's obviously an A+ for me, Zeno.
2: I'll give it a B+. I mean, look, it's not because they didn't get a great player, they did. And it's not because you're wrong, they need a star. But it's going to take another year or two to fill out that roster, at least to a point where I really believe that they are championship contenders. And so the move itself is A+ for the Miami Heat, but in the big picture, I still don't see them any closer to being in the Eastern Conference Finals.
1: Zeno, do you know that Zaslo is a two-time NBA champion broadcaster?
0: That's right.
2: I've heard that.
1: Two times.
2: I mean, to be in his presence is not only one of the great things about America, but just, you know, everything.
0: Thank you.
1: God bless the USA. All right, let's go to maybe the second biggest, maybe the most surprising move of this offseason. Jaylen Brown getting traded to the 76ers. Zeno, what did you give this one?
2: Nothing like taking a already good roster and adding another really good player to it. This is an A move for the Sixers. It's probably a C- move for the Celtics, but I am starting to get nervous about the Sixers and their ability to contend in the East.
1: What's your grade?
2: I said it's an A.
1: Oh, an A, okay.
0: Yeah, I give it an A also. You know, you move off of Paul George and that contract, and you add a player who is 6 years younger. And, you know, despite the entire league clearly not valuing Jaylen Brown the way that he values himself, Jaylen Brown over Paul George is a massive upgrade at this point in their career. So I give it an A.
1: All right. Another surprising one to me, at least. Kawhi Leonard traded to the Raptors, back to the Raptors, where he won a NBA title in 2019. Zaz, what would you give this one?
0: Yeah, I give it an A-. And the only reason it gets that high of a grade because, again, you have to have a superstar. And Kawhi is coming off of a season, which you could make the case is the best season of his career, despite being 35 years old. But it gets the minus as opposed to an A or an A+, because, you know, I don't want to do the lazy analysis of can Kawhi stay healthy. We can all say that. But the fact of the matter is, he appeared in 65 games this past year, which, you know, if you're the Raptors, you would love for him to appear in 65 games this coming season. Hey, he played in only 60 in his 1 year with Toronto in 2019. But the fact of the matter is, he doesn't put together back-to-back years where he's available. And he was just available this past year. The last time that he played back-to-back seasons where he was available, you got to go 10 years ago, 2016 and then 2017, both in San Antonio. So his history over the last decade would tell you he's not going to be healthy next season. But I give it an A-.
2: What he said, co-sign, agree. It was the same exact argument I was going to make. It's a B. I still don't see Toronto as a top three team in the East. Like, what we've learned about the NBA for the most part is that if you can't ascend to the top three within your conference, the chances of you playing in your conference finals, let alone the NBA finals, are pretty darn slim. So I don't see Toronto elevating all that much. They might be levitating, but not elevating. And so I only give it a B.
1: So Kawhi is basically the Christian McCaffrey in the NBA?
2: Yes.
1: Great one year, injured the next. Great,
2: yep, yeah. That's very well done. Yes.
1: All right. So let's go to the Grizzlies. Moving on from Ja Morant, they send him to the Blazers. So Ja to the Blazers to team up with like 1,400 other guards. Zeno, what do you make of this one?
2: Maybe I'm just a harsh grader here, but another B for me because, I mean, you're taking a flyer on a guy who's had more off-the-court problems than on-the-court success and putting him into a situation with a lot of other young players. There's not, for lack of a better way to phrase it, there's not really an adult in the room or an adult in the court who's going to manage all this, you know? And Chauncey Billups, who was the coach you thought that might have been able to coalesce all this, might not be there and likely isn't going to be there to help manage all this young talent, given his wealth of experience and being a former player himself. So this is one of these things where I think the ceiling is high, but the floor is low. So I only give it a B.
0: Yeah, to me, this is a C. And the reason it's not lower is because there's not a ton of risk if you're Portland. But it's a C because Ja Morant does not defend. Ja Morant cannot shoot. His numbers have gone down when he has been on the floor over the last couple of years as far as efficiency is concerned. And if you're starting backcourt, it's going to be Damian Lillard and Ja Morant. Do you plan on defending anyone? So I'm going a C.
1: All right, up next, Lakers. Moving on from LeBron. LeBron's leaving there. They extended to Austin Reeves. They traded for Walker Kessler. A couple other free agency signings. Quentin Grimes, Colin Sexton. Zaz, what do you make of the Lakers basically remaking the whole team there in with Luka there as their guy?
0: C plus. Doesn't do a lot for me. You know, these signings are fine. You know, Quentin Grimes, Colin Sexton, who I do really like. They're fine. And, you know, Walker Kessler, all right. You know, he's a good big man at this point. But, you know, the duo up top of Luka Doncic and Austin Reeves, I don't know that Austin Reeves being your second best player, making the money he's going to be making right now, I don't know if that's exactly a winning formula, so I give it a C+.
2: I want to give it a B- with the caveat that there may be more moves the Lakers can make that would make the whole, you know, entire offseason that made this team better. I don't know that, again, that they've elevated themselves. Are they going to be the 4 seed again or the 5 seed, whatever they were this year? Can they get that high again with this group of players that doesn't have LeBron? Probably not. And if we're looking at a way to make yourself better, I don't know that they got better at this point. They might have stayed the same, maybe marginally worse, but certainly didn't get better.
1: All right, let's go to the Spurs, who signed Tobias Harris to a 2-year, $30 million contract. Tobias Harris, one of the has amassed an unbelievable amount of money in his NBA career. But him going to the Spurs, Zeno, what do you think of this one?
2: Feels like an under-the-radar, underwhelming signing that's going to work out really well for them. This, to me, is a I'll give it an A-. I just think when you put a player of that caliber into that team that's already really good, he only makes them smarter on the court. He only gives them more flexibility, more depth, more everything. I don't know if he's the guy that puts them over the top, but this is a move that won't get a lot of pub, but I have a feeling like in January, February, we're going to be going, remember back when they signed him and nobody really thought of it, anything? And this has been a real big move for the Spurs. I think this is a really shrewd move by San Antonio.
0: Tobias Harris now will have made $330 million in his NBA career. It has to be the most money a player who has never been an all-star has made.
2: Wow.
0: Maybe in the history of sports, I would say. But I give this move an A. You know, Tobias Harris, now you have an adult in the room on a team that in the fourth quarter of, you know, every game in the finals looked extremely young and extremely inexperienced. You don't want Tobias Harris to be your second best player. You don't want him to be your third best player. But on this Spurs team, if he's like your sixth best player, that's pretty good. So I think this is a really good signing by San Antonio. I give that move, Tobias Harris to the Spurs, an A. And there you go. Some of the top moves. So we grade them this NBA offseason. Coming up next, he's Mark Zinno. I'm Jonathan Zaslow. A Hammer and Emmett special. Worst take of the week is next on ESPN Radio.
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12: 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This is high. This is deep. It is gone. William Contreras, a three-run blast.
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13: With pinch batter Frank Keller at bat, Robinson dashes to the plate. It's close, and umpire Summers calls him safe on the daring maneuver. But Yogi Berra doesn't think so, and the fans will never forget the sight of Jackie Robinson preparing for the plate on his daring steal.

everyone loves it except Mark Zinno. I'm Jonathan Zaslow. This is Hammer and Emmett on ESPN Radio. 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Happy 4th of July to everyone out there.

0: The old girl, 250 years old today, looking great. The tweet from at Mark Zinno read, "Country Roads is not a good song. There are at least a dozen better songs that could have been played." I said what I said. That's what he said, James.
1: Hold on a second. Let's hit the worst take of the week production first, and then we'll get to these. Go ahead.
2: That was terrible.
3: Hammer and Emmett's worst take of the week.
4: He said what?
5: You are the absolute worst.
6: The worst of the worst.
7: Worst.
0: So we got some good nominees. We'll just start it right off with you, Mark Zinno. Win. Yep. This was earlier in the week. This was you explaining yourself a little bit more.
8: That's what it sounds like. It's exactly what it sounds like. It's just, it's not a good song. It's not a song that I would have played after a great moment like the U.S. moving on in the knockout round. Yep. Do you guys hear that? Put it right next to the other one. It sounds exactly the same.
0: Wow. All right. So that is one nominee for worst take of the week. How about Chris Brockman from the Rich Eisen show? This was earlier in the week. Alexander Ovechkin, he signs at least one more year with the Washington Capitals. And Brockman believes that Ovi better than Crosby.
9: As a Pens fan, though, I take umbrage with you calling him the king, and Sidney Crosby still exists, and that's just...
10: He's so much better than Sidney Crosby, it's not even funny.
9: Wow. Jason Feller, please weigh in on this, you are the hockey guy, and not... Who's better?
10: Okay, is better?
11: Just look at the stats. Gotta go with Ovechkin at this point.
9: Hey, goal-wise, but look at everything else.
11: He's got a better resume.
0: Well, who has a better resume? Crosby's resume is a lot better than
1: Crosby's resume is so much better.
8: I can only imagine how offended James Steele is by this whole thing.
1: I was listening to this live, and I almost had an aneurysm because it's so wrong. Like, this is the only thing. I thought you were a shoo-in for worst take of the week until I heard this.
8: Oh, well, now I have to defend myself. But, I mean, listen, we could split hairs. Ovi might be the better individual scorer slash player. Crosby has had the much better career and the more established and accomplished career.
0: Crosby is a better player than Ovechkin. And he's won a lot more.
8: I tend to agree.
1: The one thing that Ovechkin has is he's clearly the greatest goal scorer of all time.
0: I still don't even feel that way. Like, I still think Gretzky is the greatest goal
8: Gretzky
0: scorer.
8: Gretzky still, yes. I 1,000% agree. Sorry, Ovi. Like, it'll always be Gretzky, right? Like, that's just the way it is.
1: I think Ovechkin is more impressive just because of whenever Gretzky was scoring like 100 goals in a season, like, those goalies were just like falling down. They could barely stand up on skates. Like, the goalies are better now, and I think Ovechkin scored on the best goalies that we've ever seen. So, that personally, I think he's the greatest. But I can understand if you don't agree with that.
0: Worst take of the week here on Hammer and Emmett on ESPN Radio. How about Johnny Manziel on the Nightcap podcast? He doesn't exactly root for the Cleveland Browns.
12: I sit here today and I go back and forth with, man, am I going to let Cleveland off the hook and just like let it go? Or am I going to sit here with hate and animosity in my heart for the rest of my life? And I finally sit here today and I'm like, I think I'm going to be pissed at them and hate them forever. So it is what it is, man. No love for the Browns. I'm rooting for 0-16 seasons every season.
0: All right, I don't know. Johnny Manziel comes off like a loser to me. I don't know what else to say about that.
8: Yeah, it's bitter much, party of one. I mean, that's really what it boils down to here. What else would you expect him to say? A guy who had the world at his feet and threw it all away, and he's mad at the Browns for that? That's not a Browns problem. That's a you problem.
0: How about Randy Arozarena? All right. He used up both, you know, at MLB now this year, you get challenges, all right? You get two challenges. And he uses both challenges last night in the first inning.
13: Now, Randy is challenging this. It does not look like it will go especially well for him. ABS powered by T-Mobile.
14: Both confirmed. Seattle has one challenge remaining.
13: So the Mariners down to one challenged. He locked him up at 97. This is not good. I mean, this is a possible game changer in a very bad way for the Mariners. Randy uses both challenges,
8: right,
13: and uses them up. Two batters into the Mariners' first inning.
0: This is where the team has to have rules, because this is an incredibly selfish move by Randy Arozarena, because it comes down to, he didn't want to look bad. He thought the call wasn't right, and by using that in the first inning, it becomes more about an individual thing than a team thing. There have to be rules. The team has to have rules where you can only use your challenge in certain situations, and in the first inning, and using both of them is not that situation.
8: Did the Mariners win the game?
0: I don't
8: James,
0: even know.
8: Do we know?
0: I don't even know.
8: Did the Mariners win the game? I mean, you know.
0: I could find out here real quick.
8: To the point of the broadcaster saying it could be very bad. Yeah, you don't want to use the
0: They did not win. They lost 2-0.
8: Oh, well, then, okay. Maybe it might have helped later on in the game. But, I mean, there are too many players who have freedom, as you said, to do this whenever they want.
0: Yeah.
8: And managers need to put caps on their players who can't.
0: It's really selfish.
8: Yes.
0: Finally here, this will probably be this. I mean, I haven't heard it yet. I'm sure this is the worst take of the week. Emmanuel Acho on Speakeasy, on YouTube, on Caitlin Clark.
4: The W at this junction in time would be better without Caitlin Clark, because she is a bigger distraction than she is an additive. Caitlin Clark has gotten the WNBA over the necessary threshold they needed. Now people are watching. Now we realize, oh, there's talent in the W. Talent that's actually even greater than Caitlin Clark. And I'm not just talking about bigs like Asia. I'm talking about the Olivia Miles. I'm talking about the Paige Beckers. Hell, I'm talking about the Kelsey Mitchells. Caitlin got the necessary eyes there. But now that the eyes are there, we don't necessarily need her anymore.
0: Well, that's going to be the winner to me for worst take of the week, which is not a surprise. I mean, most things that come out of Emmanuel Acho's mouth would qualify for worst take of the week. That gets my vote.
8: As much as I really want to win this, and I really, really do want to win this, he's just 1,000% wrong on several fronts. It's not even,
0: it's so dopey. It's so dopey.
8: It was said for attention, nothing else.
0: Yeah, I think a lot of the things from him.
8: Mine was said because it was accurate. Emmanuel Acho's was said because it was for attention.
0: I don't know if what you said was for attention, but I'm not sure if it was for accuracy purposes either.
8: I still want to win, though.
0: And there you go. That is this week's edition on Hammer and Emmett of Worst Take of the Week. All right, there it is. We got World Cup Round of 16 action getting going. It is the 4th of July holiday weekend. Hope everybody is safe out there. Take it easy with the fireworks. Don't be stupid. For Mark Zinno, I'm Jonathan Zaslow. Game day is next with Lance Meadow and Tanitra Batiste on ESPN Radio.
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0: To game one on this Friday, a beautiful Friday from Camp Randall Stadium, Barry Alvarez Field. You almost don't even need a jacket. That's how nice it is out here today in late November. Usually it's cold, windy, maybe some snow on the field, but not today. We're going to be in the highs in the 40s, maybe even pop a 50 today. Welcome out to Camp Randall. I'm Lance Davis, getting ready for the Division III state title game. Zimbrick Honda's championship coverage of Prep Mania, and excited to be joined for this game by Edgewood head football coach Jesse Norris. Coach, thanks for being here today, and baby, it's going to be some good football, isn't it?
23: Yeah, we're looking forward to it. The good Lord's looking down on Camp Randall today. Got three big games here. Really nice game to start the Division III state championship game here with Reedsburg and Grafton.
0: Yeah, you're familiar with both teams, and we're excited to hear your insight throughout the broadcast on this one, as you've played against Reedsburg this year, and you know Coach Norris, no relation, from Grafton, the head coach Jim Norris, as Grafton with an exciting win over Catholic Memorial on level four, rallying from a 28-7 deficit in the second half to win it in overtime. And let's take a look at some of these keys of the game, brought to you today by The Jump Around, a Badger dedicated show. Tune in to Jim Routledge and Pablo Iglesias every Thursday at 12:30 on the ESPN Madison YouTube channel for all things Wisconsin Badgers. And coach, I guess record wise they might be the underdog. Let's talk about the Reedsburg Beavers. They're 10-3, but boy, do they love to run the ball.
23: Yeah, absolutely they do. McConowitz is a workhorse. He's the guy they want to get the ball to, so I think, you know, start off for them, they want to get number two the ball. They want to make sure they can diversify their offense a little bit, make sure that it's consistent with what they do and how they do it really well. Maybe add a little shake up here and there to catch Grafton off guard, maybe on their heels a little bit. But they got to get the run game going in order to be successful. The other thing they want to make sure they got to do is they got to get into manageable downs. They got to stay ahead of the sticks with their style of offense. They get behind the sticks, second and long, third and long. They don't have a great offensive structure for it. They're not used to putting the ball in the air, right? They want to get in third and manageable. They want to shorten this game. They want to limit Grafton's ability because they've got a high-powered offense, so they got to make sure their offense can play a little defense for them on the ground there. On the defensive side of things for Reedsburg, they got to maintain the run game and the pass game, right? They got to do it all, right? So Reedsburg's got to make sure that they can focus on limiting big plays from Grafton's offense, and that'll really keep them in the ball game.
0: Yeah, your squad had a great playoff game against them. Fell a little short, unfortunately. 20-12 was the final in that game in level two. What was your game plan going up against Reedsburg that day, going into that game? What was your keys? As you knew, they were just going to pound the ball, right?
23: Yeah, same thing. We wanted to take the air out of the ball. We wanted to be able to shorten the game a little bit. I thought we were going to be pretty successful. We've got a good amount of speed on the edge. We've got a really, really good senior class, good senior quarterback. Yep. We wanted to pop off early. Yep. We wanted to try to get out in front. We were going to take some risk early in the game to try to get out in front of them and then to be able to take the air out of the ball. We had a really dynamic run game.
0: Yep.
23: We thought we could motor the ball a little bit. Unfortunately, when you fumble the opening kick return, that doesn't happen. Plan goes to all heck, and we got to make some adjustments, but we did a really good job of reconvening. Defense played a heck of a game that game. Anytime you can hold any team to half of their average point total, right, you put yourself in a really good position to win the game. We had an opportunity there at the end, down eight, and couldn't get it done. You know, good season for us, and but it's, you know, a little bit of a sour taste, wondering what could have been, right, with that, if you were able to pop through. But it's great to see a team that knocked you out of the playoffs playing for the state championship. That's kind of what you would hope for if you're going to get knocked out by a team.
2: Edgewood head coach Jesse Norris joins me. Lance Davis here on the call with the Division III kickoff coming your way in about 6 minutes or so. Let's one thing that we'll hit on, I'm sure, throughout the broadcast was the switch that Reedsburg did. Their star running back gets injured, season-ending injury. They move McConowitz to that from the quarterback to the running back, and wow, did he just pop. I mean, that's a heck of a move.
23: Absolutely. Credit to Coach Zenz, and I think they had to restructure their offense a little bit, obviously, to make sure that McConowitz could be a focal point. Obviously, at the quarterback position, he was doing some really, really good things. Different style of offense that he was running to make sure he could still be a big focal point in the game. Yeah. Anytime that you take the quarterback then, you put a sophomore quarterback, he's never started.
2: Yes.
23: Very interesting stat. He has never started all the way up through youth, JV, everything. Wow. Never been a starter. Comes out, first time starting. Does a really, really good job of managing the game, distributing the ball where it needs to be. When you get a young kid like that step up into a big role, you know you've got a great winning formula. Making sure that you've got McConowitz running downhill, which is what he does best. Keeps his feet moving.
2: Yep.
23: Hard guy to bring down. Big, thick, physical kid. And they did a really, really good job of adapting the offense to their team and to their personnel.
2: Yeah, McConowitz, 6'1", 200-pound senior, 2,100 rushing yards this year, 35 rushing touchdowns. The quarterback, the sophomore we're talking about, Sawyer Middlestad, doesn't throw the ball a lot, but runs the offense nicely and has been a nice addition, taking over at the quarterback position about week four this season. Now let's take a look at Grafton, Coach, and get your thoughts on them. They're undefeated. They are the team that everyone's been talking about in Division III. As the bracket came out, you're looking to see where they fit, and they came in as a number one seed. They steamrolled through the first three rounds and then overcame a very talented Catholic Memorial team last week in overtime. And yes, they run the ball, but they also can chuck it too, can't they?
23: Yeah, they're very high-powered offense. You know, we had an opportunity to watch them a little bit at the beginning of the year with like opponents in Mount Horeb, and they're battle-tested, right? Having to go through a very good Mount Horeb team week one, a very good CMH team. Their conference is a very powerhouse football team. So they're battle-tested. I think they're prepared to get here. A couple keys that they need to focus on. I talked to Coach Norris earlier this week as I was kind of doing some research, and us coaches, we love to communicate. We want to talk. What can we do? How can we do it? I was in an interesting position because I haven't played Reedsburg, so he's trying to get a little bit out of me. What do I got to do here, Coach? I was like, well, number one, you got to tackle number two.
2: Yeah.
23: You're going to be successful if you can get him on the ground. So that's key number one. You got to make sure that you contain McConowitz in the run game. Ben, don't break mentality. I think they're going to get chunk yardage. They like to live in that 6 to 8 yards a carry, right? But if you can eliminate big plays, if you got a safety in the back end that can keep a 60-yard touchdown run to maybe a 30-yard run and live to play another down, that's going to be key number one. They got to be disciplined. They're a very high-powered offense, and they've got a lot going on out in front of them. Their offense has got to be disciplined, and their defense has got to be disciplined. It's really hard playing this flex bone. You got guys running all over the place. Eye discipline on defense. Make sure they execute on offense to maintain possession. And then they talked the last key that I have is it's a game of possession, right? Reedsburg's going to take air out of the ball. They're going to go on very long, 12 to 15 play sustained drives. So you got to maintain possession, and they got to steal a possession on special teams. Obviously, we saw in that D5 game two massive back-to-back special team scores. Those are game changers in these kind of environments. If you can get a special team score, that's huge, and it really ups the odds of your chances of winning that game.
2: Yeah, and not to be overshadowed here, they've got a great running back in Jack Nelson, a junior, 6'1", 190. He has 1,600 rushing yards this year for Grafton, 22 rushing touchdowns, but they also can throw the ball. Nick Schiller, their senior quarterback, 27 touchdown passes this year with only 3 interceptions. His main target, his guy, Tyler Deer. What a good last name, because he runs like a deer. 6'1", 180 Deer this year, 68 receptions for 1,018 yards and 12 touchdowns. So if you look at the two offenses, Coach, Grafton a little more balanced than Reedsburg, but
23: right.
2: Reedsburg's really good at running the ball.
23: Yeah, absolutely. They do. Each one of them does their respective style of offense really, really well. This is going to be a really interesting battle. A lot of guys looking forward to seeing this game. I'm looking to see how it plays out. Is Reedsburg going to be able to stop Grafton's high-powered offense? Is Grafton going to be able to stop the run game from Reedsburg?
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2: Welcome back. A beautiful Friday. Day one of the last three games. Day two overall of the WIAA State Football Championships. Lance Davis and Jesse Nelson will have the call. Jesse, I'm going to do that throughout the broadcast. I apologize. Jesse Norris. Hopefully that's the last time. Jesse Norris, the esteemed head football coach at Edgewood, not Jesse Nelson. We're ready. The national anthem is just completed. We're ready to rock and roll. Opening kickoff coming up next. We're looking at about 39 degrees, but the sun is out, Jesse. And I'm excited for this one. I'm excited to see these two teams go against each other and the strategy the coaches have for this one.
23: Yeah, I'm really looking forward to this. Need some sunglasses up here. You got the glare popping off the windows and the sun. Couldn't ask for a better day for championship football here in Wisconsin. So this is what it's all about. A lot of work going into this moment right here for these two teams. Take a deep breath. Get the ball in the air. Get this thing rolling. Really looking forward to seeing how this thing turns out.
2: Yeah, Reedsburg, first time here since 2009 when they won the state title that year in Division III. Grafton, just 2 years ago, they fell to Notre Dame in the Division III state title game in 2023. Grafton is on our near side here in their orange uniforms. It really pops with the black pants and the black lettering. And Reedsburg, who will be kicking off, they're all white with blue lettering here for the Beavers as they're ready to rock and roll, setting the ball up at the 40-yard line. Grafton will get the ball first. They'll be going from left to right here at Camp Randall. A beautiful day, and Tyler Deer, who we talked about, is back deep to return this one for the Blackhawks. He is also joined back there by DJ James. They set at the 10-yard line, kicking it off. This guy does everything. Mikanowicz, not only does he run the ball for 2,000 yards, he's also their kickoff guy. 6'1", 200 pounds. We'll be saying that name all day long for Reedsburg. He is their ball carrier, and he touches the ball a lot. We're ready to go rock and roll. Grafton fans here on our near side. Reedsburg faithful on the far side of the field, and there we go. Kickoff is a line drive, bobbled, and it's still loose on the ground, and DJ James falls on it. That could have been disaster right off the bat for Grafton.
23: Yeah, absolutely. You want to make sure you got to cover that ball up, get that ball moving forward. Got to get the opening kickoff. Reedsburg notorious for making something happen on that opening kickoff there.
2: That looked like one of my golf shots. Just a total going in all directions, not near the fairway at all. It was a knuckleball sandwich there, and DJ James falls on it, and Grafton will have it at their own 19-yard line is where the Blackhawks will start. Three split on the first play. Two wide receivers to the far side, one to the near side. Nicholas Schiller is their quarterback. He's a senior, 6'2", 180, under center. First down, they fake it. They're looking to pass. Schiller's going deep for his guy, Deer. He's got him at the 30, 20, one guy to beat, 10, and wrapped down by Mikanowicz at the 6-yard line. Wow.
23: Yep, Grafton's on that path. They want to pop this thing off early. Get the ball deep, try to get behind the defense. I think is a weakness for Reedsburg. They got to make sure they can shore that up. Mikanowicz, a very, very good player on the back end. Maybe get a little bit of depth here. Really worried about that big-time run game, so we got to make sure that we get some depth by those safeties because Grafton's going to take advantage of that all day with the speed that they have on the edge.
2: A flag on the play. Wow, I don't even see it. Where is it?
23: Oh, wow.
2: Whoa, it's way back
23: here. Snuck in.
2: Nobody saw it.
23: What a dagger.
2: Oh, a 75-yard pass goes for naught. Illegal receiver downfield. Is that what they called her?
23: That's what it sounded like.
2: Yes.
23: Ineligible man downfield.
2: Ineligible man downfield. Oh, what a heartbreak for Grafton. And for Reedsburg, what a sigh of relief. 5-yard penalty, replay the down. Oh, boy.
23: Wow.
2: 75 yards for nothing.
23: Reedsburg take a sigh of relief there. Reload, recalibrate, reassess, and here we go.
2: I love the play call, though, on first down. Fake the handoff, a little play action, and go deep to your top receiver. I imagine they'll be going back to that one here throughout the day if Reedsburg can't stop it. So this one takes it back to the 14-yard line. Wow. First down and 15 now for Grafton. They're going to keep it on the ground here on first down, and not much. Maybe back to the line of scrimmage, and that is it, as Jack Nelson, their leading rusher, did not find much over the right side of the line of scrimmage.
23: Rylan Knuth in on that tackle. We're going to be hearing his name a lot. Twin sophomore, big-time story out of those two guys starting both ways. Both twins starting both ways since their freshman year for Reedsburg. Really good opportunity for them to make a splash here today.
2: Yeah, we'll have some sophomores making some plays for sure on both sides of the ball. We'll see what they can do here. First time for them at Camp Randall. On first second down and long, they're going to fake the handoff and throw it out into the flat. The pass is complete, and he's going to be real close to the first down marker, Tyler Henley. And let's see, they are going to give it to him, I think. He had to get to the 29-yard line, and they did, right to the 29, and Grafton converts.
23: Big conversion there for Grafton on this first possession. Obviously, getting behind the sticks is not ideal. Make sure you can get the ball out, keep those sticks moving, keep the drive alive.
2: I think that's a new wrinkle right there, because I'm looking at my stat sheet, and Henley isn't even on the top four for receptions this year for Grafton. So, yeah, pull out some new plays right here at the state title game. First down and 10 now for the Blackhawks from their own 29-yard line. Nelson gets the take on the handoff, and Nelson maybe back to the line of scrimmage. Maybe forward progress will give him a yard, but nothing going there up the middle.
23: Yeah, that interior Reedsburg defense is tough. Can't tell you how many times we ran into a brick wall as well. Grafton doing the same thing here. They've got to make sure they can get that ball on the edge a little bit, see if they can't use that speed.
2: Looks like Braden Klemp was in there, 6'2", 230, D lineman. He wasn't going to give up anything. They do give him 1 yard on the play. Second down now and long coming up here for the Grafton Blackhawks. Our first possession of the game for either team here in this Division III state title game. Another fake handoff. They're looking for a pass, looking deep, nothing open. Schiller, oh, he's got a man in the middle. He found him, and that's a first down. Nice job there. Parker Shaw on the reception. They forgot about him in the middle of the field. He's dropped down at the 44-yard line.
23: Great poise by Schiller there, maintaining, keeping the ball alive, getting his feet set, keeping his eyes downfield, evading defenders there, finding his open receiver in the middle of the field, and distributing it, making a really, really good, efficient play there.
2: So Coach Norris for Grafton, is he an offensive guy, defensive guy? What's his specialty?
23: He's everything. I think right now he just is top dog. He's got an OC and a DC that do a really, really good job.
2: Because I see him on the field there. He's very active with the offense, I can tell.
23: Very much so.
2: First down and 10 now for the Blackhawks. Hand off to Jack Nelson over left guard. Still on his feet across midfield. And another first down for the Blackhawks. Gets down to the 44-yard line of Reedsburg across midfield in Beaver territory. Grafton loving to give the ball to Nelson. Like I mentioned in the pregame, 1,600 rushing yards this year for him, junior running back. And then they've got Deer, the wide receiver, with over 1,000 receiving yards. But they also have some other players in here, too, as well. They're pretty balanced. First down and 10. Fakes the handoff. Schiller's back to pass. He's going down the sideline. He's got a guy down there. It is incomplete. Oh, he had his hands on it. Parker Shaw, but could not come down with it at the 5-yard line.
23: Might have been a little early touch there. I know the receiver had to pull up for that ball, and DB got a little bit handsy there. So we got to make sure we keep an eye on that. Looked like he had the distance on it. Ball thrown a little bit short there. We got to make sure we keep that thing covered up.
2: Second down and 10 as they go for a deep throw here on first down. And I believe they're missing a player. They're barking over to the sidelines here, Grafton. Looks like they had only 10 out there, and they got number 11 out there. Their 11th player, that is. Go to the line of scrimmage quickly. Only one receiver on this play. High formation, handoff to Nelson. Tries to kick it to the outside. Gets by the first. Oh, no, he doesn't get by the first. Nice one-handed tackle over there by number 48, Grant Weber, Jr. I thought he was going to get beat in the play, and he somehow brought Nelson down with one hand.
23: Yeah, something Grafton's really, really known for is doing a tackle over, heavy personnel set on one side. You got guard tight end on the weak side. They go a tackle over. They put a lot of big dudes on one side, try to run the rock. Really good job there of number 48 fighting through those blocks on the edge and bringing it down for only a gain of two.
2: Yeah, if he doesn't make that tackle, that play is going to go for a lot more than that. Third down and long now. No one in the backfield for Schiller, the quarterback. Deer is in motion. They fake the handoff to him. Now they give the handoff to Deer. Deer trying to run for the first down. He's pushing, and I think he's going to be about a yard short. The wide receiver also gets a few carries, apparently, and he's going to be down about a yard plus. Bring up fourth down here now for Grafton.
23: Yeah, I think this is four down territory here for Grafton. I think they want to maintain.
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1: Marked it right at the 30-yard line. This opening drive continues now almost halfway through this first quarter. A nice sustained drive here by Grafton, overcoming an early penalty that negated a huge play for them. First and 10. Deer, keep an eye on him. Tyler Deer split out to the far left side here on first down and 10. Schiller's back to pass. He's looking, going for Deer. He's got a man open. Oh, he overshot him. Oh, what a great play call. But the pass was just too far in front of number 87 for Grafton. That is Ian Cornelius, the tight end. They forgot about him because if that pass is on target, that's an easy touchdown.
2: Yeah, a real popular play call these days. This year, you've seen this tight end over drag that turns into a wheel. Long developing play. Really good job by the quarterback staying in the pocket, being patient, getting that thing open. Just got to deliver the ball to the chest.
1: It's early, but this offensive line giving their quarterback lots of time to throw the ball here for Grafton. Second down and 10. Nelson, the lone setback here for the Blackhawks. They fake the handoff to him. Schiller rolls out in the flat. Pass is complete to Cornelius at the 25. And run out of bounds right near the first down marker at the 20. They go right back to Ian Cornelius. And that pass into the flat is enough for another Grafton first down.
2: Yeah, when your run game is effective, your play action boot game is going to be effective as well. Really good job by Grafton utilizing their entire playbook here, making Reedsburg stay on their heels and guess which way they're going. And then what they're going to do, are they going to run or are they going to pass? Really good job there.
1: Yeah, I've been impressed. They've been mixing it up here, no doubt. They're in the red zone right at the 20-yard line. First and 10 for Grafton. No score halfway through the first quarter of this Division III state championship game from Camp Randall Stadium. Handoff goes to Jack Nelson over right edge. He's got a man to beat inside the 5 and pushed out of bounds right there at the 6-yard line is where he stepped out. A nice play, and that's going to bring up a first and goal.
2: Had a lead blocker there out there on the edge. If he just a little bit more patient, I think he could have put his foot in the ground, gotten vertical inside of that guard's block on that kick out, and he could have had a score there. But
1: yeah,
2: really
1: great
2: good
1: call
2: run there.
1: Yeah, great call. They show the replay here. Sam Heary, the offensive lineman, was in front. First down and goal. Hand off to Nelson. He's got another blocker in front of him. He doesn't need it. Touchdown, Grafton. Exact same play. Touchdown. 7 yards away. Make it 6 yards away. And the first score is for Jack Nelson, 6-0 Grafton.
2: Yeah, that was what a drive, what a response to an early penalty in that first play. Big play for 75 yards, gets called back. Instead of going 1 for 75, they figure they go 12 for 75. So they're going to get their yards either way. But a really good drive there by Grafton, punching it in. Let's see if they can get it to 7 here.
1: Grayson Bolick now in to attempt the extra point for Grafton. Snap is good. And the kick is good as well, right through the uprights. 7-0 Grafton. They just replayed that touchdown, Coach, in the booth up here for us. They pulled both guards, and neither one of the guards had anybody to block. It was that wide open. That might be a play they come back to.
2: Yeah, absolutely. I think that they've found a knack here on the edge. They've done a really, really good job of what you get in those counter, or they're doing it's kind of a buck sweep. Get your two guards out and run. Really good down block by the front side tight end, front side tackle, working a good combination block. Sealing that edge, getting up to the second level on that linebacker really gives those two guards an opportunity. Now you got two big guys running on a corner and a safety out on the edge. I think they can get that all day.
1: We'll see how Reedsburg reacts when they get the kickoff next. 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
10: 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Grafton now will get the ball for the second time today. That opening drive, they ran the ball for 48 yards, coach, and they threw for 38.

0: That's pretty balanced.
1: Yeah, I'd say so. Really a good opportunity here by Grafton to punch this thing out. They got about 91 yards to go here. We'll see if they can't take advantage of that first stop on that first drive by Reesburg and they get out ahead here by 14.
0: First and 10 now under center is their junior quarterback, Nick Schiller. Schiller's going to give it to Jack Nelson off the carry, and Nelson goes nowhere, brought down right at the line of scrimmage. Multiple Reedsburg Beavers defenders in there. Justin Alt in there. Also Colin Wolf. Good to see him back. He limped off earlier on that first drive in on the stop. No gain. Second down and long here for Grafton. Sun is shining. Popping maybe 40 degrees. This is unusual for this time of the year at Camp Randall. I've been calling games here for a long time for state championship games, and this has got to be near the warmest ones we've had. Second down and long. They're looking to throw. Schiller, play action, throws into the flat. Incomplete. Nice defensive play there by the cornerback Gavin Budnick to knock the pass away. It was intended for Jack Marty out into the flat.
1: Yeah, really good job there by Budnick getting a hand on the ball, keeping that offhand, that backhand wrapped around just in case he did miss it, reaching in front with that inside hand. Really good technique, really good fundamentals, forcing a third and long. We're going to see how Grafton can respond here.
0: First game of the day here. We got some beauties coming up. Up next, West Appear and Notre Dame in the Division II final, and then Arrowhead and Bayport to close it out for the D1 championship. Third down and 9. Schiller's back to pass all day. Plenty of time. Throws it out into the flat. It is complete. Tyler Deere has it, and a first down out at the 25.
1: Yeah, good ball placement there, throwing it high and away from that DB. Really good job of bringing that thing in by the receiver, moving the sticks there on that third and long.
0: Tyler Deere with a nice completion there from Schiller, 16 yards on the play. And we do have an injury now. Officials timeout there. Looks like one of the linemen here for Grafton is still down on the turf. Can't lose any of those guys. They've been really good here early on for Grafton, giving their quarterback Schiller all day to throw the ball. Schiller, by the way, 4 for 7 for 53 yards here in this first quarter.
1: Looks like Sam Heary on the ground, one of their sophomore guards that's been out in front on a lot of those boot and buck sweeps. So we're going to see if he can't get this thing walked off and get back out on the field.
0: As a head coach, when you have a lineman go out, you get a little concerned, right? Because how many reps do those backups get during the week?
1: Not many, especially this late in the game. You got to make sure, especially as a sophomore, I know that's a good opportunity for him to step up. You got to have the next man up mentality, and got to step in and get the job done.
0: Ball placed right at the 25-yard line. Here he was able to walk off on his own. He's getting attended to now here on the sideline. First and 10 for Grafton. Approaching the final 3 minutes here of this first quarter. Schiller is going deep again for Deere. He's got him. Complete. Tries to get by Mikanowicz. It's a man-on-one matchup. He does. He's at the 30, 25, and wrapped down at the 20-yard line. Tyler Deere on the reception. 55-yard completion.
1: Grafton's really stressing the back end of Reedsburg's defense here. Deere's doing a really good job of getting behind the safeties. They're running a kind of a dig post concept, getting their safeties to stay down while they're hitting the post up over top. Really good run after catch there by Deere, looking to see how he could continue to impact the game.
0: They obviously saw something in their scouting, right, that they could expose them maybe going deep?
1: Absolutely. Yeah, that's film review. That's an understanding that we can take advantage of what the defense is going to give us.
0: Two straight completions to Deere now, 70 yards on those two. Oh, movement. And I think it was Heary who just came back into the game. It looked like the right guard moved a little early. Trying to get that extra step when you're pulling, coach, right?
1: Absolutely. Yep, trying to get a jump on the move there.
0: We see that at every level. College, pros.
1: Unfortunately.
0: So 5-yard penalty on Grafton. We'll move it back to the 25 of Reedsburg. 2:41 left here in this first quarter. It's been all Grafton early. They're up 7-0 and threatening again. Now they bring in a fullback here, Max Glab, who had the game-winning touchdown reception in the Level 4 playoff win. They're going to fake the handoff and roll out again. Here's Schiller under some heavy pressure, just throws it away, and finally Reedsburg's able to get to him. Haven't had a lot of chances of putting him under pressure, and Colin Wolf, the linebacker, was right in his face. Incomplete pass.
1: Nice job by Schiller being disciplined, just like we talked about in our three keys, getting that ball thrown away. Second and 15 is much better than second and 20 if you take that sack there. So got the ball away, got it out quick, can maintain a good possession here.
0: See what formation they come with here. Now they've got four split with one in the back. That's now Nelson, the lone setback, right next to his quarterback. Now Nelson goes in motion. No one in the backfield. Passing down, they throw it to Deer. It's a screen. Deer has a completion inside the 20. Keeps his feet moving down to the 17-yard line. Tyler Deer picks up eight and makes it now a more manageable third down.
1: That might be the 10th formation that we've seen from Grafton just in the two drives, getting all of their skill players on the field, spreading the field out, trying to force Reedsburg to cover the entire 53 and a third of the football field there, stretching them out horizontally. It'll be interesting to see if they're going to hit that run game by spreading everything out as well.
0: They're spreading it out again. Five wide receivers this time. Three on the near side, two on the far side. Third down and seven. Schiller looks over the defense. Looks to be a man-to-man coverage. He's going in the corner, popping into the end zone. It is intercepted. It is intercepted by Reedsburg in the corner of the end zone. Great coverage on the play. Ian McClure. Oh, baby, Reedsburg needed that.
1: Man, what a grab. Great coverage by the corner over there trying to take advantage. Grafton trying to take advantage of a deep ball over top. Corner stayed in his hip pocket. Got his head around right at the right time. Snatched it out of the air. And then ripped it down for the interception. What a great play by that young man.
0: McClure, what coverage. That's a big boy. That's a linebacker. 6'3", 200 pounds, covering Tyler Deer. You would think it would be a mismatch, but not the case. Played excellent coverage and turned around at the exact right moment to intercept the pass for the touchback. And Reedsburg now has it first and 10 from their own 20-yard line. And a handoff up the middle. It's a big play. Mikanowicz, he's at midfield. One man to beat. They're not going to catch him. Touchdown, Reedsburg. Will Mikanowicz, 80 yards for the score.
1: What a response by Reedsburg. You love to see that. Take away from the defense. The next play, hitting the thing and getting an 80-yard touchdown. That's a big-time play by Reedsburg.
0: Right up the middle. Right up the middle. And he's got some speed, doesn't he?
1: Yeah, he does.
0: Once he gets into the open field, no one in the secondary was going to catch him.
1: Host of Reedsburg players running downfield for a block. Yeah, he's got some speed. No one's going to catch him. Really good athlete there.
0: Six, what do they list him? 6'1". Where are we at here? 6'1", 200. Reedsburg now sets up for this unorthodox extra point, and now they bring all the linemen over to kick the extra point to try to tie this baby up. The quarterback, Sawyer Middlestead, will try the extra point. Snap is good, and the kick is good as well. And just like that, we got a tie ball game. 133 left in the first quarter. And Grafton, they deliver the first punch, but now Reedsburg delivers a big one right there from their star running back, and we are knotted up at 7 apiece. Wow, I thought we were going to have a 14-0 game there, the way Grafton was moving the ball down the field.
1: Yeah, absolutely. Good turn of events there. That's what happens when you create takeaways on the defensive side of the ball, steal a possession. You maintain possession there with a great run game. You know, anything can happen there. Reedsburg really good, can score from all over the field with that run game. They do a very good job of getting bodies on bodies, executing what's called, and then being efficient with what they do and letting their running backs get into space, and then no one's going to catch Mikanowicz.
0: 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We've got ourselves a ball game. 7-7 with a minute 33 left in this first quarter. 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Get it now. Opening weekend is here. Here's a kickoff now by Reedsburg, taken by James for Grafton. He's at the 10, across the 25, and brought down just a little bit over the 30-yard line. They'll mark him down at the 31, and that is where Grafton will start with the football. Yeah, now, what do you do if you're Grafton here that drive?
1: Well, I think you got to be able to maintain possession of the ball here. Be efficient as you move the thing down the field. They got to take the possession back. They got to take momentum back, right? Reedsburg looking to capitalize on the momentum of a takeaway and a quick score. Grafton's got to be able to steal that back by a long sustained drive here and regain possession of the momentum in this game as well.
0: 7-7 our score. Grafton with the ball, first and 10 at their own 31-yard line here. Fakes the handoff to Jack Nelson. They're going deep themselves, looking deep for Deer, but he is double coverage and the pass is well overthrown as Reedsburg played that one much better, didn't they?
1: Yeah, absolutely. I think they're going to get used to that a little bit, going to get a little deeper on the safeties there. You know, I don't necessarily think you need to continue to force the ball downfield, especially if they're going to be deep like that. You look to see some posts over the top to get those safeties and clear out, and Grafton's going to run a guy underneath on a backside dig or a shallow or an over route by the tight end over there. So really looking to see something, those intermediate routes now that they've got them back on their heels.
0: Incomplete pass there on first down for the Blackhawks. Nicholas Schiller, their starting quarterback, 6 of 12 here in the first half for a 116. Hand off to Jack Nelson over the left guard. And Nelson does get some forward progress, but not much there. A gain of 3 is what they'll give him here. And that will bring up a 3rd down and 7 for the Blackhawks. Nelson on the day so far, 9 carries for 47 yards and a score.
1: Yeah, Reedsburg interior D-line and linebackers playing real physical right now. Looks like they're kind of settling into some things. They've seen a drive or two now from Grafton. They know what to expect, and they're looking to continue to capitalize on the defense.
0: Under a minute left here in this first quarter. 3rd down and long coming up for the Blackhawks. No running backs in the backfield. Schiller takes the direct snap, throws it into the flat. Oh, he had Tyler Deer, but he overshot him. Oh, if that pass was connected, Deer would have had a 1st down and more, and that's going to force Blackhawks to punt for the first time here today.
1: Yeah, big time stop there by Reedsburg. I wouldn't necessarily know if that was a stop by Reedsburg rather than a lack of execution there on Grafton's side of things. Had a guy, just got to put the ball in his chest, make sure you maintain possession there. So we're going to look for Schilling to come back and re-execute here.
0: Yeah, feeling Tyler Deer could have a very big game today. He's already has 80 yards receiving in the first quarter. Punting formation now for the Blackhawks, and they kick it away under some heavy pressure. Mikanowicz is back, but he's going to let this one roll, and it's going to be downed inside the 30, almost to the 27-yard line is where it will be down, and Reedsburg will have it with 22 seconds left in this first quarter. An exciting first quarter with lots of big plays back and forth. Coach, you know both of these head coaches well. What type of guys are they? I mean, they seem like they keep their crew under control, able to deal with adversity.
1: Yeah, I mean, I think they've been here before. Zenz obviously is a very successful head coach, has done a lot of really, really good things, and Jim's been playing at this level for a while now, being state title game, level 4 game last year, played 2 years ago. So this is nothing new to them. They just got to make sure they maintain their integrity here, be poised.
0: 1st down carry for Mikanowicz, gets back to the line of scrimmage, and that should be our final play of the first quarter. Well, Grafton struck first, but Reedsburg said, hold everything. We're going to tie this baby up, and they just did here before the end of the first quarter. 1 quarter in the books, and as we expected, a back-and-forth battle between 2 very good teams. Score right now, Grafton 7, Reedsburg 7. When we return, Reedsburg will have it 2nd down and 8 from their own 29-yard line. You're listening to Zimbrick Honda's presentation of Championship Football.
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0: 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We're back at Camp Randall. Opening drive for Grafton took 6 minutes and 16 seconds, and it resulted in a touchdown, a six-yard touchdown run by Jack Nelson. But we were talking about it here throughout that first drive and during the break, Coach. They're so balanced that it's tough to know what's coming.
1: Yeah, it's really dynamic. Really impressive to see. You see a lot of different formations. They got a lot of guys doing a bunch of different things. But at the end of the day, it's very simple. They're running a couple different plays. They're just giving you an inch wide, mile deep type of viewpoint, right? So to Grafton, their offense is an inch wide, but to Reedsburg, it looks a mile deep, right? So yeah, they're doing their things. They're being really efficient in what they need to do. Really interested to see how Reedsburg's offense responds here, see if they can't get their own sustained drive with 5 minutes left in the first quarter here, take this thing all the way down, get seven, and get this thing tied back up.
0: What a drive. A drive that started with a huge pass play that was called back by the penalty. That would have had the ball inside the 10-yard line, but that did not. The adversity they were able to overcome as they drive it down the field and finish it off with a touchdown run from Jack Nelson. Reedsburg, their first crack at it. They'll be ready to return the kickoff here. And Bolick lets her fly. Here's the kickoff from Grafton, taken at the 11-yard line. across the 20. Rob, big hole up the middle, the 30, 35, and down to about the 40-yard line is where Grafton finally brings down Jackson Hess, the return man, and that is going to be a nice field position here for this Reedsburg offense.
1: Yeah, we got to be careful there on those on that kick coverage, and we got to make sure we get the hats to the ball. Reedsburg had a good opportunity there to punch that thing through. Good job by Grafton getting him on the ground.
0: Let's see what Reed-

0: Pittsburgh has coming out of the Mississippi Valley Conference. Finished tied for fourth in the conference. That's a little misleading because they did have three conference losses, but they all were close games. But they got hot here at the end. First down carry, it's going to be to the guy, their guy. You'll hear his name all day long. McConowitz, and Will McConowitz gets about a yard, if that, across the 40-yard line. And they're an offense coach, right, that just churns yards and takes time off the clock.
1: Yeah, they're trying to get 4 to 6 yards on that first play, so really good job by Grafton on maintaining only a 1 yard gain on first down. Their linebackers are going to flow to the ball. They're going to play physical. It'll be interesting to see how they're going to cover this thing up.
0: Quarterback sophomore Sawyer Mittelstad is under center, and he'll fake the handoff, give the handoff, and it is McConowitz, and he'll get a couple of more yards, churned up to about the 43-yard line. And this is the spot they probably don't want to be in, right, Coach? Third and seven if you're Reedsburg?
1: Yeah, you want to stay away from third and long if you're Reedsburg. It really limits their play calls here. They want to be in that third and mid to third and short opportunity. Grafton really loading the D-line up here. I think the goal is to make sure they keep the offensive linemen off of the linebackers, allowing them to flow to the ball.
0: Grafton sidelines making some noise for their defense. Third and seven for Reedsburg. Here's the quarterback handoff, and that is nowhere to go. It's always, what is that, like a counter reverse? Or what do you call that play, Coach?
1: Yep, that's just a counter reverse there, double counter. They like getting that into those third and long. That's usually their answer for third and long here is you got a fake, and then it's a counter coming back the other way. So you're faking belly to one side, and it's almost like a reverse counter as they come back across the grain. They try to get those defensive eyes moving with that fake and hit it back the other direction.
0: Gavin Budnick had the carry but lost a couple of yards, so it's a three and out for Reedsburg. They're set to punt it away here. McConowitz lets it fly, and oh, he gets a good one on this one. Holy cow. And it goes out of bounds at the 9-yard line. What a punt by McConowitz to help pin back Grafton.
1: Yeah, that's a real athletic move there, right? Had a guy in his face, was able to punch that thing through, kind of like my golf shot. Every once in a while, one pops through, and I think I'm a great golfer.
0: Yeah, until that next shot, right, Coach? I feel your pain. Timeout on the field. We'll step out as well. It's Zimbrick Honda's coverage of championship presentation.
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6: 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Coach, don't forget to remind me later. We got to talk about that late season win you had over my alma mater, Mount Hoar Barneveld. I don't know how that happened.
7: I do.
6: Oh, yeah. I'm sure you do. I'll get a recap of that one later.
7: Yeah, for sure.
6: My Vikings fell in level 3 this year, right? Level 3? Who did they lose to? Oh, yeah, they lost to Catholic Memorial in Division 3. Here we go. Second down and 9 as we start the second quarter of action. McConowitz, the lone setback in this wing T offense for Reedsburg. They get the handoff from the running back coming in motion, trying to get to the edge, and nothing there. Oh, did he take a late hit there? A legal hit, but it was a big hit on Gavin Budnick. Nothing going. They actually lost a yard on the play.
7: Yeah, Tyler Deere showed up on defense. Can run around, but you're going to utilize that speed. Big physical skill player coming up, making a big-time hit on the edge.
6: A lot of guys going both ways here. That could be a storyline, too, as we get later and later into this game.
7: Yeah, at this level, you know, you're going to play your best 11. Who's going to help you win? This is the state championship game. You want your best players on the field. They're going to give you the best opportunity to win the game.
6: Absolutely. Third and long, Reedsburg, who's completed 6 passes on the year. I imagine they're going to run the ball. Yes, they do. They hand it to McConowitz, and Grafton was all over it. 4 guys in the backfield, no gain, 4th and long coming up for Reedsburg.
7: Yeah, Tyler Henley there as one of their starting linebackers, big 6'2", 200-pound kid, coming up and sticking him at the line of scrimmage. Big-time play by the linebacker. Really impressed with Grafton's linebacker core here. They fly around. They get their hat on the ball. They're very physical. They run their feet on contact. It's fun to watch.
6: McConowitz back to punt now. This will be his second punt of the day for Reedsburg, and Tyler Deere stands back at his 27-yard line. McConowitz trying to punt it away from Deere, and he does a nice job. Oh, what a bounce! This one's going to go about 15 yards on the bounce. Inside the 20, down to the 16-yard line. That they got two birds with one stone right there. They kick it away from Deere, and then they get a nice roll on it.
7: Yeah, that's... You love to see that. Sometimes when you get unrefined punters, I guess is what I'll say, is guys that don't do that on every time, you're going to get the ball down there, and every once in a while you get a really, really nice bounce. You got to cover those up by Grafton. That's almost 2 first downs that they lost that you have to now gain on offense. So you got to get that returner up. You got to stop the ball from getting that roll so we can make sure that we can keep the ball in a manageable situation.
0: What do you call it? Undefined kicker?
7: Unrefined punter.
0: So that's usually when they have like a jersey number of 50 and above.
7: Yeah, right, exactly.
0: First down and 10 for Grafton. They're going to hand it off to Nelson, and Jack Nelson will get a couple yards up the middle of the field to the 17-yard line. Not much there for Grafton, but you know what? They need to keep that defense honest, right? Keep chugging away on the ground and then look to pop it deep. That's what they've been successful on here early on.
7: Yeah, 116 yards in the air for Grafton in just the first quarter. So you look to see that they're going to be some success there. If they can get the run game going here, that's going to really open up that pass game for them again.
0: Second and long. They're going to fake the handoff to Nelson, looking deep, looking for Deer. They're going to throw it his way. Oh, pass incomplete behind him. He had the leverage on the inside, but the pass was behind him, incomplete. Mikanowicz on the coverage. Those two, that's going to be a fun one to watch all day. Mikanowicz and Deer going against each other.
7: Yep, absolutely. Those are two premier athletes here on the field today. Really looking forward to seeing how that continues to match up. Mikanowicz doing a great job coming downhill on that deep out. From the safety position, super athletic, getting in the hip pocket and forcing that to be a perfect throw in order to get that thing complete.
0: Here we go. Five wide receivers for Grafton. Lone back in the backfield is the quarterback, Schiller. He's back to pass. Deep drop, looking into the flat. It is complete to Deer. He is tackled right there, but that's going to be a first down. He had the inside coverage. Once again, that matchup, McClure, the linebacker on Deer. This time, Deer, the pass was right on target for a first down.
7: Yep, caught him in the air, ran his feet backwards, but you're going to get forward progress there and move the ball up the chains. Really good route there on that comeback, the isolation route. There was no other option on that play. They were going to go to Deer, whether they liked it or not. Really good route technique by number three there.
0: I have to check the record books here on most receptions and receiving yards in a championship game for Division III.
7: Keep an eye on it.
0: I feel like Tyler Deer might be in that category. On first down, Nelson, nothing. Initial contact up front from Reedsburg. Trenton Lauterbach makes the first contact, and his teammates there will be able to stop and help bring down the running back, Nelson, a gain of one. Grafton, they're okay with taking a long time. They're okay with the Reedsburg offense being on the sideline. They've had some long drives already in this one. One that resulted in a touchdown and another one where they had the ball intercepted in the end zone. Second and nine now from their own 33-yard line. Schiller fakes the handoff, rolls out to his right, throws it to his tight end. That's Cornelius, and he is rocked. Oh, baby. Gets back to the line of scrimmage, maybe, and nothing going on that play. Coming in to make the big hit, Colin Wolf. He's been in there a lot already today.
7: Yeah, really good pursuit angle there by the Reedsburg defense. You know, you'd think that they dropped the screen off. Guys got going different directions. Pursue the ball no gain on Grafton's offense there. So really good job on the defense.
0: Third and eight. Where is Deer? That's where they're looking, probably. Here's Schiller, back to pass, throws it, and it is behind his receiver, almost intercepted. Oh, baby, coming in there and trying to get a stop on it and diving for the interception was Gavin Budnick, but it hit the turf, incomplete. And Schiller's been off target a little bit with some of these passes.
7: Yeah, I think he's got to settle down a little bit. I mean, a little bit out of ordinary here that he's not able to hit his receivers. He's been high a little bit. I don't know if he's feeling pressure from the defensive line of the Reedsburg defense. But he's got to settle down. He's got to deliver the ball because he's got receivers open. Just got to make sure that he can get the ball to the chest.
0: Mikanowicz now back to return this punt. Oh, it's a high snap. Goes through the punter's hands. He fouls on it. He's going to try to get it off. He did get it off. Wow. He got it off without getting blocked and gets it across midfield. Nice job by Reed Schaefer. It was a high snap. He somehow came down with it and did not. That could have been disaster for Grafton.
7: Really, really good job by that young man. Keeping poised, getting his eyes up, securing the football, and getting the foot on the ball and getting it down the field. Obviously not a great punt, but way better then a muff punt and a recover at the 5-yard line, making Reedsburg use the entire field.
0: Reed Schaefer, the punter for Grafton, big play right there. His sideline is congratulating him there for making the best of that, and Reedsburg will have it when we come back, but they'll have not as good a field position as they could have had. It's going to be first and 10 at their own 45-yard line. You're listening and watching Zimbraconda's championship presentation of Prep.
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0: Our score in this Division III state title game. 7:39 left in the second quarter. Lance Davis and Edgewood head football coach Jesse Norris with me here today calling this Division III game. Stay tuned. We got the Division II game and the D1 game coming up later this afternoon right here on ESPN Madison's YouTube. If you're interested in getting the highest level of coaching for the baseball player in your family, we've got a place for you to go. It's the GRB Academy. They offer individual and group lessons for players of all ages and skill levels. 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That's GRB Academy, baseball for the serious player. Reedsburg now will get the ball for the second time here today, the third time rather today. First time they punted the ball away, second time an 80-yard touchdown run. Looking at some of the stats, McConowitz 85 yards on five carries, but 80 of them were on one play. And for Grafton, their leading rusher right now is Jack Nelson, 11 carries for 49 yards. Tyler Deere receiving for Grafton, four catches for 92 yards. And, Coach, you think we're going to get a reception today from Reedsburg?
7: Oh, man. They had a big one last week.
0: Yep.
7: They had a big touchdown reception last week. They hit a tight end up the middle of the field. I'm sure they're going to give it a shot here at some point. We'll see if they can connect to it.
0: McConowitz on first down is going to lose yardage as he is stuffed right in the hole and going to be back a couple of yards. A loss of two on the first down carry. I mean, if you're the defense, you're putting, nine guys in the box, right, aren't you? You're bringing the house.
7: Yeah, dare him to throw the ball. Hopefully they'll live another day there when get the safety over top of the tight ends, because that's really the only option. But, you got to load the box. You got to force them to put the ball over the top. Getting them in second and long is a great situation for the Grafton defense, and they got to make sure that they can be effective here on second down.
0: McConowitz, the lone setback here for Reedsburg. In motion, they send a man, and they hand it off to McConowitz right up the middle, and he carries the defenders right to midfield. A gain of five there for the Beavers, and it'll bring up a third down and five as Reedsburg looking to take their first lead of the day. They're 50 yards away from that, and the way this running attack works, that could be the next play. They can pop it off at any time. This year, McConowitz 10 yards a carry. And 36 now, 36 rushing touchdowns, counting today's touchdown. Third and five. Wing T formation here for the Reedsburg Beavers. Handoff is to Will McConowitz, and he is going to keep moving, still on his feet, runs through a couple defenders and picks up the first down.
7: Great strength by McConowitz there, being patient behind his offensive line, waiting for a very, very small window to open up. Knifing through it, keeping his feet running. You saw the strength there, being able to churn his feet. We'll get that third and mid and keep the sticks alive for this another opportunity here.
0: Yeah, he's got the size and the speed at this position. It's pretty dominating. 6'1", 200-pound senior is doing well. That was another 7 yards there. First down now and 10 for Reedsburg. They're going to give it to Budnick on their counter, and Budnick will get it inside the 30, right to the 36-yard line is where his knee went down. Picks up a nice gain there on first down of 6 yards.
7: Yeah, it looks like here with 5.5 minutes to go in the half, Reedsburg is going to do everything they can to milk the clock here, get the time to continue to run, try to score before the end of the half here and make sure that Grafton doesn't get the ball back and go in with momentum and the ball to start the second half. So really, really big possession here by Reedsburg. Grafton's got to do everything they can to make sure that doesn't happen.
0: Hand off to McConowitz, and he is stuffed right at the line of scrimmage. A whole bunch of Grafton Blackhawks in there. Max Glab, the leading tackler, makes the first contact and no gain on the play for Reedsburg. And Reedsburg will get the ball to start the second half, too. So I'm sure they're in no hurry, right? If they can take this all the way down to the end of the half and get some points and then start the half with the ball, too?
7: Yeah, they're taking every second of the clock here. They're, making sure they got the right play call in. They're taking their time. This is a rest factor, too. They're getting 30 seconds between every single play. Make sure they got their wind so that way they can execute at a really, really high level here.
0: Third down and four for Reedsburg. McConowitz, they're going to fake the handoff. Trying to get it to the outside is not going to work. Fake the handoff from McConowitz and gave it to Ian McClure, his first carry of the night, and that did not work out well. No gain on the play. Now brings up fourth down and four.
7: Yeah, one of the three keys that Coach Norris gave me at the beginning of the week was to be disciplined. You got to have eye discipline on defense. Really good job there, thinking that McConowitz might get the ball up the middle where they've been successful, and giving the reverse and the fake out on the edge there. Great discipline on the edge and staying home, not over pursuing. And getting that ball on the ground, to force a fourth and mid here for Reedsburg offense.
0: Great play there by Jaden Smith-Kaler, 6'3 senior linebacker, to make the stop. Fourth down and five. Reedsburg is going for it. They need to get to the 31. Rolling out as a quarterback. He's going to throw it, and it's incomplete. He was hit as he threw it, and the pass was short. And a turnover on downs and a great pressure right there by Tyler Henley. He's the one that forced the early pass. Incomplete first attempt today for Reedsburg, and this drive has stalled. It was there. The tight end was was open, but he was under heavy pressure, and he got hit right as he threw it.
7: Yeah, looking to get McConowitz.
0: Oh, yeah, it was McConowitz. Wasn't even the tight end.
7: Yep, up through the line of scrimmage there. Good fake, little waggle play there. Got to get the ball off just a little bit earlier, maybe showing a little youth from the quarterback.
0: Turnover on downs. We'll step out and be back right after this. Grafton will have it. 3:37 left in the first half. They have the ball at their own 35-yard line. We're tied up at 7. This is Zimbrick Honda's championship coverage.
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0: 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Back and forth we go, and now Grafton coach will get the ball with 3:37 left at their own 35-yard line. And now they have a
4: summer at the

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1: That's not a good sign for Grafton. Jack Nelson holding his left arm as he walks, gingerly runs off the field. Keep an eye on that one. Coming in for him now is Corbin Stasko, the backup senior running back. Second down and 6 for Grafton. Just a little bit short of midfield. They're going to give it off to the new running back. And, it gets by the first man, but that is about it. Stasko picks up about a yard and a half, and it'll bring up a third down and 4 now for the Blackhawks. Jack Nelson appears to be, the Grafton bench is right in front of us here. He is being looked at. I don't see him back out on the field. No, I don't. So we'll see what they do here now. Getting some water, it looks like. Third down and 4 coming up for Grafton. I formation in the backfield. They're going to hand it off on 3rd and 4. Nothing going there. Reedsburg was all over that play, coming in hot. Number 62, Rylan Knuth, the sophomores you were talking about, Coach, they're ball players, aren't they?
2: Yep. Yeah, both those guys are real physical players. They're definitely a force to reckon with here on the D-line. Landon playing that left end position, and then number 62, Rylan Knuth, playing the outside linebacker. Both very, very physical. Got to get the ball off here, make this ball get off here with the punt. Make Reedsburg drive the entire field.
1: Here's the punt now. This one, a better snap on this one, and be a fair catch by Bakanowicz, and he does that at the 24-yard line. Well, we saw early touchdowns from both teams, and now things are kind of settling down, Coach. 7-7, back and forth. We've seen the punters get some action here, and now Reedsburg's got a minute 32 on their own 24-yard line with all 3 timeouts left here before half.
2: Yeah, I mean, I like the approach that Grafton is taking here with their pass game and trying to force the ball downfield, really taking advantage of what they might think is a weakness from the defensive backfield from Reedsburg. But they've got to settle into it a little bit more. They got to find the open guys running around. They think they've got some intermediate stuff available to them. Their defense now has got to really step up. Try not to give up a big-time play here by Reedsburg. They're very susceptible to it here on popping one loose on this with a minute to go.
1: 1st and 10 for Reedsburg. Handoff Mikanowicz right up the middle. Runs over a couple of guys. Still keeps his feet moving. As forward progress will get him out to the 20, make it the 30-yard line. And now we're going to get a first timeout here. Reedsburg is going to call their first timeout of this first half. 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First time out of the game here in this first half. Now Reedsburg with 2 remaining. And, they don't throw the ball, Coach. So what's the strategy here? They're just going to try to get some chunk plays?
2: Yeah, I mean, if you look back in the history of their offense and the rest of this season, they have big play capability. When they can execute, they can execute really, really well. So they've got some big play opportunities. They've got scoring drives. We had an 80-yard score earlier. We've got 70 yards. He's got 60 yards. You know, anybody that's got over 2,000 yards rushing is going to be able to pop off and go from anywhere. So Grafton's got to do a good job of containing number 2, containing their run game, and making sure that they can keep this ball in position here.
1: 2nd down and 4 now coming up for Reedsburg. It's going to be a handoff on the counter, and that one is stopped right at the line of scrimmage. No fooling Grafton there. No gain on the play.
2: Grafton linebackers doing such a good job with their eye discipline. We talked about it as a 3-key. They got to be disciplined. At the beginning of the game, we talked those 3 keys, right, about the discipline. Linebackers doing such a good job with eye discipline, with a lot of things going on in the back end with that wing tee and flex bone type movement, getting downhill, being sound, forcing Reedsburg into a 3rd down situation.
1: Here we go. 3rd down and 4 from their own 30-yard line. Mikanowicz on the handoff. They hold on to his jersey, trying to bring him down, but the forward progress, that might be enough for a 1st down, and it is. A late

0: push there gets him another couple of yards.
1: Yeah, they do a really good job of getting a lot of hats involved here. Running back gets held up. They want to push forward here and get that extra yards, get the first down. Another set of downs here, 36 seconds left.
0: Reedsburg calls another timeout, 36 seconds remaining. They have a first and 10 at their own 35-yard line. An interesting note, Coach, of this Reedsburg coaching staff, there's a lot of guys that are back helping out the program that were part of that 2009 championship team.
1: Yeah. Pottinger coming back and being the quarterback's coach, obviously very, very successful head coach at Reedsburg when they had a lot of success there in the early 2000s. His defensive coordinator is also back with him, so it's kind of a merging of the two staffs and coming together and works really, really well. I think that those guys, they bleed that navy blue and red and white, and they are passionate about Reedsburg. And they want to make sure that their kids can be as successful as possible. So really, really cool to see some guys with some really good history, very, very good football coach and a legend in that community come back to help out this football team and Coach Zenz.
0: Yeah, not only that, Travis Wilson, who was with sports.net for years covering high school football, he's on the coaching staff as well.
1: Yep, he's on the coaching staff, and I think he's got two boys that play as well. One's a senior and one's a freshman. I think he works with the special teams and some running backs. So really, really cool to see him. Obviously, he's been covering Wisconsin high school football for a very, very long time.
0: Yeah.
1: I think he said yesterday we were talking, and 117 state title games straight he's covered and been in presence for.
0: Wow.
1: Last week or yesterday as they were preparing to drive over here was the first time that he's missed in 117 games.
0: Yeah. I mean, but family will do that. When you have two boys playing in the program, you want to be involved. And that's awesome. So Reedsburg definitely has that sense of community with the former coaching staff coming together to help this current staff. And now they're here. We had back-to-back timeouts. You don't see that too often, right? Grafton just called a timeout. Maybe they didn't see something they liked out there?
1: Yeah, or they just wanted a little bit of extra rest. So you can't take the timeouts into the half, and they don't carry over. So we want to communicate and make sure that we're not going to give up anything, any big chunk plays here, nothing tricky. Make sure we keep everything in front of us and be disciplined with what we got going on.
0: They're showing Coach Jim Norris, no relation to Jesse Norris, our color commentator today. He's got a nice red beard. That's thick. That's good. They're showing him here on the TV screen up in the press box.
1: Yeah, I taught him everything he knows on how to grow that red beard out right there.
0: I was going to say, you guys are not related. This is amazing.
1: Not related.
0: This is crazy. You sure?
1: Yeah, I think.
0: Let's get that family tree figured out here.
1: Yep.
0: First down and 10 for Reedsburg. Handoff on first down, and they're going to keep with the quarterback. Middlestead, a nice run here out to the edge. He'll get a first down.
1: Mikanowicz
0: coming
1: in at quarterback.
0: It was Mikanowicz. Look at that, a little strategy. He was the quarterback at the beginning of the season, so he's familiar with the position. And that picks up another about 12 yards across midfield. And the clock stops. 29 seconds left here in this first half.
1: Yeah, I don't see Middlestead on the field anymore. Mikanowicz going back to quarterback here. This is the first in the last couple games of the season. They want to give him the ball. Look at this.
0: Uh-oh, he's out into the flat. He's got some room. The 40, 30, off a defender and out of bounds at about the 27-yard line is where he's finally run out. Look at this. Reedsburg, well, you don't have much time left now. 12 seconds, so they're trying to score, so they're going to mix it up here a little bit on offense.
1: Well, something to keep a note here with 12 seconds left. Their kicker is also the guy that's running around all the time. So I don't know if they're gonna save him to get to 3 points, or they're gonna go for the touchdown here.
0: So the ball is placed at the 26-yard line of Grafton. 12 seconds left in the first half. We're all tied at 7. Reedsburg trying to find some points before the end of the half. Can Grafton hold them out? Mikanowicz stays in at quarterback. He's talking over now to a couple of his players on the far right side of the line of scrimmage. He's under center, and he's back to pass. He's got under pressure, and he is sacked. Oh, that might do it, unless Reedsburg uses their last timeout. I don't think they are. Oh, wait, now they are. But there's only 2 seconds left. They waited too long. Okay, they used it. Last timeout of the half, and they were looking to throw it there, but some heavy pressure from Grafton right up the middle.
1: Yeah, really, really good job there by Grafton of getting pressure on the quarterback, not giving him an opportunity to throw. Anytime you've got a really good athlete at quarterback back there, you want to bottle him up. You want to get to him quick so that way he doesn't have a chance to make a decision.
0: Senior linebacker Peyton Wismuller comes right up the middle to get the sack, and Reedsburg calls their final timeout. 2 seconds left here in this first half. I guess you throw it in the end zone, right? See if he can throw it. It's about 35 yards, 40 yards.
1: put it up in the air, maybe see something. This is the state title game. Might as well throw everything out there. You maybe see something trick here, maybe Statue of Liberty. Or
0: I saw a hook and ladder last night in the NFL game.
1: Yeah, we got all types of stuff. Some lateral stuff here. Try to get the ball in the end zone here.
0: Timeout here brought to you by Madison College. 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Mekanowicz now back at the running back position. They're going to throw it up deep, and that one is going to be intercepted by Grafton. Middlestead threw it up, but the receiver really wasn't that close. And that is how the first half will end, with an interception. The pick goes to the quarterback. Nicholas Schiller is back there to pick it off for Grafton. And what a first half. Back and forth, a slugfest. Not a lot of points, but a lot of big plays. And our score at the half, it is Grafton 7 and Reedsburg 7. Wow, what a first half. Can't wait for half number.
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12: As families head into summer travel season, there's one thing many people forget to plan for. 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
0: Brenda. Halftime here at Camp Randall Stadium. 7-7 our score in this Division III state title game between Grafton and Reedsburg. Grafton looking to complete a perfect season. 13-0 so far. Reedsburg, they're 10-3, but they are hanging in there tough. 7-7 our score. Both teams score in that first quarter. No points in that second quarter. Lance Davis, along with Jesse Norris, head football coach at Edgewood. And some observations from that first half, coach. Both teams went at each other hard, but they settled down for the most part. Still want to see the quarterback for Grafton, maybe Nicholas Schiller, settle down a little bit more as he was off target on some of his passes, 8 of 17 through the air in that first half, but kind of shaping up to a game we thought we were expecting here today, didn't it?
1: Yeah, something that pops off the page when you're looking at a little bit of the stats and digging into it a little bit more. The average third down distance for Grafton is 7.1 yards, right? So whereas Reedsburg is a 5.6, that's an advantage Reedsburg, right? You don't want to be in third long situations. You don't want to live in it, and especially don't want that to be your average. Something other to keep note here is the starting field position. Grafton's the starting field position average in the first half was the 22-yard line, whereas Reedsburg was starting at 32. That's a first down. That in games this close, one less first down per drive is a big deal, and we got to make sure that we can get a little bit better field position to start, whether that's a special teams opportunity to take advantage of, or making sure that you can their defense does a good job of maintaining possession and keeping things out.
0: Stat-wise, for the first half here for Reedsburg, McConowitz, the story, right? He's their guy. 14 carries for 142 yards. That big 80-yarder helps that average, but he's been consistent. He has the one touchdown, the 80-yard touchdown run. And then for Grafton, Jack Nelson, 12 carries for 53 yards and their lone score. They've also been able to throw it through the air with Tyler Deere, 4 catches for 92 yards. We talked about Schiller a little bit, just inconsistency here with him missing his targets. He's 8 of 17 through the air, one interception. He's thrown for 131 yards. What, as a head coach, how do you try to calm down your junior quarterback? What are you telling him here at the halftime?
1: Yeah, I think live another down. We got to pull another half, 0-0, right? Just like it is on the scoreboard, or 0-0, 7-7. It doesn't matter, but we got to come out and play, and we got to maintain possession here. Take a deep breath. Execute like they've done all year. I think as a coach, you want to put him in situations that he can be successful. So give him some easy access throws, really attainable opportunities, guys in space, throw the ball in his chest. Give him some confidence going into the second half so we can kind of settle into a little bit more and move the ball down the field methodically. He's got to be the guy,
0: yeah,
1: right? All of these athletes that we're talking about with Grafton, can't operate unless the quarterback gets this thing rolling. So we got to make sure that he's on point. He's confident. He's comfortable. The O-line's doing a great job of giving him time to throw the ball and distribute it. Now he's got to execute.
0: Yeah, and Grafton has experience. They've been here before. These seniors, they were here as sophomores 2 years ago in this title game, and seven of them started that day.
1: Yeah, really, really cool stat talking to Coach Norris.

0: is they had seven guys from the current team start in that 2023 state championship game versus Green Bay. 12 played in that game, and he had 45 kids that dressed in that 2023 games that are currently on this roster. That goes a really long way in the experience, and especially experiencing a game day environment, right? We're playing at 10 a.m. I don't think people really give them the props for what that does for a high school football game. Myself, as I look long-term and I prepare, like, how am I going to manage a 10 o'clock game when we're used to playing at 7 p.m. and what's your day look like, and it's such a different rhythm than what it normally is. So I think having the experience of what that can look like and how it is that they schedule those days is huge when it comes to preparing for this game.
1: Well, second half is coming up next. We're excited to see what we have in store for us. Grafton will be kicking off to Reedsburg when we come back.
2: Live from Camp Randall, this is Zimbrick Honda's championship presentation of the WIAA Division III State Championship game, live on the ESPN Madison YouTube channel and the ESPN Wisconsin app.
1: And here we go. Reedsburg returning the kickoff, and it will go into the end zone as we start half number two in this Division III state title game. Touchback for the Beavers. They'll have it first and 10. 7-7 our score. What a game we've had here so far. Yes, only two touchdowns, but a lot of action back and forth. Big play after big play. Great strategy. A couple of turnovers. Each quarterback has thrown an interception. And we're ready to go. First and 10 here for Reedsburg from their own 20-yard line. Lance Davis along with Jesse Norris on the call here of this Division III game. Stay tuned. We've got Division II and Division I later today here from Camp Randall. On first down, McConowitz with the carry, and he'll get a couple of yards. Takes a big hit from the back end there, but he'll get across the 25 for 6 yards. It doesn't look sexy, Coach, but he gets six on the play.
0: Yep, exactly right. That's what you want. It's silent but deadly. Got to make sure that we maintain the integrity here on the defense and not try to give up 7 or 8 yards of play here. Big opportunity for Reedsburg here to start the second half with the football. Big possession here. See what they can do with it.
1: Ball just across the 25, their own 25-yard line here for the Beavers. 7-7 our score. Budnick in motion. They're going to hand it off. And McConowitz gets by the first guy, gets by the second guy, keeps his feet moving. He is an ox, just strong. Still can't get him down. Finally, they blow the whistle dead as all 11 Grafton guys are on his back. And the play is dead, but it's a first down for Reedsburg.
0: Yeah, he's scratching and clawing for every single inch he can get. It's fun to watch.
1: Yeah, he's going to be playing at the next level, won't he?
0: Absolutely. So I think he's currently committed to Minnesota Duluth as a defensive back. Has recently received a preferred walk-on to here at Wisconsin.
1: Oh, exciting for him. Reedsburg taking their time here. They're not hurrying at all. Just huddle up, walk to the line of scrimmage, and do their thing. First and 10 now for the Beavers from their 33-yard line. McConowitz again gets, oh, what a shifty move. Gets by the first defender out to the edge, and he'll get another first down across the 45 to the 47-yard line. He is a scary man to see in the open field.
0: Yes, he is.
1: If you're a defensive back especially.
0: Big and physical, will run through you if he needs to, but also nimble and quick to make a guy miss out in the open field.
1: 47-yard line is where he's knocked down there, and a gain of 14 on the play. Yeah, not much tempo with this offense, is there, Coach?
0: No, not at all.
1: This is old school.
0: This is a strategy here. We're going to take the air out of the football, Tom Brady style. We're going to take this thing all the way down, try to run this clock out.
1: McConowitz, handoff. He's got a big hole around the left side. Another first down, still moving his feet inside the 40 down to the 37-yard line of Grafton. And right now the Blackhawks are on their heels a little bit here. A nice opening drive for Reedsburg. Another first down.
0: Grafton's got to do everything they can to keep the ball in front of them. A limit, big play here. Bend, don't break mentality. We got to settle down, make sure we execute gap responsibility. Going to have a guy step up and make a play here, get a loss of yards or a limited number of yards here on this first down.
1: Yeah, McConowitz just getting chunk yardage after chunk yardage. Give credit to his offensive line and then him doing the rest to finish out each drive. First down and 10. They're going to keep it. The quarterback, Middlestead, tried to get to the outside. He'll get there. We got a flag. We haven't had one of those in a while, Coach.
0: Since the first play of the game, if my memory serves me correctly, had a couple jumps offsides.
1: Yep. Let's see the flag. The official on the far side, right where the play was run to, throws it. So we'll see. It's
0: like we got a holding penalty on the offense, Reedsburg, here.
1: He went out of bounds at the 30. The flag is at 33. Holding is the call. Yep, it's going to be on the offense. 10 yards from the infraction, so that will negate the run by the quarterback, Sawyer Middlestead.
0: Middlestead, a sophomore. I wonder if he's in relation to Middlestead of the state championship quarterback from Mayville. Also Middlestead as well.
1: How about that?
0: Yeah.
1: It's a nice play. He had a lead blocker out there too, but the holding call brings it back. All right, right there. Yep.
0: Number seven, Landon Knuth.
1: Yeah.
0: Got to make sure we let go, get your hat on the play side. Those outside runs with the guards every once in a while gets a little tricky. You got to make sure you get the hat play side.
1: A little too much jersey on that play. Here's the handoff to Mikanowicz, and nothing doing there. Back to the line of scrimmage. If that will bring up a second down and long now here for Reedsburg. Mikanowicz now on the day, 19 carries for 187 yards. Whew. He is putting up some yardage. Scary thing is that's his average, just under 10 yards a carry this year.
0: Yeah, it's a pretty impressive stat there.
1: The crazy thing is the opposition, they know it's coming.
0: Yep.
1: But they can't stop it.
0: Yeah, it looks like Mikanowicz is a little hobbled. Middlestead, their quarterback, is a little hobbled up.
1: That explains why he didn't finish out that first half, probably, until the very last play. Another handoff, Mikanowicz, nothing doing there. Grafton, they are all up in there. The defensive line controlling that play. Nice job up front by a couple of the D linemen there, led by Miles Muhlenberg, a senior, 6'1", 260. He had enough of that running up the middle for Reedsburg. He stops that play, brings up a third down and 14 for the Beavers. They have the ball in Grafton territory at the 41-yard line.
0: Yeah, something to be aware of here is Middlestead's ankle looks like last week, if anybody tuned into that game, he could hardly walk, hobbling around almost on one foot. All he had to do is turn around and hand the ball off, but got to keep an eye on that in these big games.
1: Oh!
0: Wow!
1: Big penetration, and somehow they got the handoff converted because number 22, Max Glab, was almost going to take the handoff from the quarterback, Middlestead. They get it handed off to Mikanowicz. Positive yardage, but well short of a first down.
0: Yeah, what a play by Max there on getting in the backfield and wreaking havoc on the quarterback and running back exchange. Good job by Mikanowicz securing the football and not putting the thing on the ground.
1: Yeah. Punting formation now for Reedsburg. Third down and 13. Mikanowicz back to punt, and Tyler Deere now stands at his 14-yard line. It's a fake, and here he goes down the sideline. He's got the first down and more, but a flag.
0: Flag on the field.
1: A flag. A direct snap right to the punter, and he ran right away. Mikanowicz, he had a couple blockers in front of him, but this doesn't look good for Reedsburg, I'm thinking.
0: Hold on the outside.
1: Oh,
0: yep.
1: Holding the call, and the Reedsburg fans making some noise. They didn't like the call. We're fortunate enough to get the replay up here. Coaching staff at Reedsburg shaking their head, too. I like the play call.
0: Yeah, I was wondering, they were a little tight there on the punt. I wonder if we saw something a little bit different than we normally did.
1: Yeah, Grafton was not ready for it. And right there, it looks like.
0: Oh wow!
1: It was minor. I don't know.
0: Let him play. That very ticky tack, in my opinion. That's a game changing call right there.
1: Here's the punt now that Mikanowicz clearly doesn't want to give it to Tyler Deere, and another nice roll inside the 10 down to the 9-yard line. Excellent job there by the special teams from Reedsburg, and that is where Grafton will start with it. First and 10 at their own 9-yard line. Timeout on the field. We'll step out as well. 6:53 left in the third quarter. It's still Grafton 7 and Reedsburg 7. 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
9: 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And that's the kind of game we have here, Coach. One team holds the ball for 6 minutes, the other team maybe for 7-8 minutes. Like, the possessions are limited, aren't they?
10: Yeah, very much so. So they got to be effective and efficient here with each possession. Everything counts, right? So that last possession here with Reedsburg, you can't get behind the sticks. You can't have self-inflicted loss of yards there. Obviously, we saw that affected that drive there. So we need to make sure we stay ahead of the sticks. Got to be disciplined on offense and eliminate those penalties that limit your offense.
9: That's head coach Jesse Norris of Edgewood High School. So tell me, how did you beat my alma mater, Mount Hoare Barneville? Well, I thought they had you. What happened?
10: I think the basis of winning the game is I think we scored more points when there were zeros on the clock.
9: That was a devastating loss for them because they were looking at a number one seed until that happened.
10: Absolutely, yeah. What a battle. A great game. I wouldn't call it a rivalry. I think it's a mutual respect between the two. St. Arnold doing a really, really good job there at Mount Horeb. Obviously has done some really, really good things. Yeah. Looking forward to his continued success.
9: First down and 10 now for Grafton from their own 9-yard line. Handoff is going to go to Jack Nelson over left tackle, and Nelson keeps it moving for a couple of yards, picks it up to about the 13-yard line, a gain of 4. Stat-wise, Nelson, not overly impressive today, but he's been consistent, 13 carries for 57 yards, and he has their only touchdown so far today, the junior running back.
10: Yeah, we're going to see here if Schiller can settle in like we were talking about at the halftime and really deliver the ball. It looks like we're

0: to get some open set field here on the field and see what he can do with it.
1: Well, they're spreading it out here. Four receivers to the near the far side. They're going to throw it into the flat to Tyler Deere, and he's got it. Oh, gets by the first man, gets by the second man. He puts on the stop sign and lets the defenders fly by, and Deere has finally run out of bounds at the 36-yard line. He is fun to watch.
0: Yeah, just like we talked, easy access throws, quarterback to an isolation route, and their best receiver, number three, Tyler Deere, doing a good job of yards after the catch. But again, very efficient throw. Give him the confidence to be able to execute, put the ball in his chest, and let your athletes do the work.
1: Yeah, they isolate him here on the one side, and that's where they're going. And that's the completion there. Nice grab on there for 22 yards on first down. Here's the handoff down to Jack Nelson. Nelson, he has some room himself across midfield, near midfield rather, just a little short. But another first down for Grafton, 13 yards on the carry there by Jack Nelson. 13-yard gain. They're fun to watch. They can really spread it out. They can run it. They can throw it.
0: Yeah, doing some hurry up here, trying to create some tempo.
1: Hand off once again to Nelson, coming to our near side here, and not much there. Good coverage on the edge there by Reedsburg, and in on the tackle, Avery Olson finishes it out, a gain of three for Nelson.
0: Yeah, Ian McClure, that outside linebacker, doing a really good job of feathering out that buck sweep there, making sure that he doesn't give up an extra gap by getting too wide or too far upfield. Really good job of being physical on the edge, maintaining leverage, and feathering the thing all the way to the sideline, letting his linebackers and the other teammates rally to the ball.
1: Five wide here for Grafton, four on the far side, and then Deere here on the near side. Schiller's looking at Deere. He's going to go to him into the flat. Nice catch by Deere. He's a little short of the first down, but that was a fingertip catch on the edge across midfield. And it'll bring up a third and one here for Grafton.
0: Grafton OC must be listening to the radio call at halftime, because I like to see them being efficient with those passes and giving their athletes the ball in space.
1: Yeah, they like going to Deere. Tyler Deere, senior wide receiver, six catches on the day for 111 yards. Third and one now. Grafton needs to get inside the 45-yard line for a first down. They're going to hand it off to Nelson, and he has that and plenty more stacked up at the 40. And that's a gain of six and a first down for Grafton. Nice drive here for the Blackhawks, their first one of this second half.
0: Yeah, putting a nice drive together. Guys are firing off on all cylinders here. Good run game, effective pass game, kind of what we expected at the beginning here. Nice balanced attack by Grafton.
1: Ball right at the 40-yard line. 4:41 and counting left here in this third quarter. Grafton trying to regain the lead. They had the first touchdown of the day, and Reedsburg knotted it back up after that. Here's a pass incomplete. Schiller was under some heavy pressure, tried to dump it off to Jack Nelson, but did not connect with him.
0: Yeah, I thought he had got his lineman out in front of him. All we got to do is just drop the ball over top. Had a little bit of pressure, but that's what you want on a screen. You want to invite the defense up the field and try to dump it off. Just got to make sure we execute, get the ball on target there, and let the running backs go do his work. He had a guy out in front of him. He had a host of linemen out in front of him. I think it could have been a big-time play for Grafton.
1: Schiller under pressure does seem to be a different quarterback versus pressure, which is common, right?
0: So. Yep.
1: But like His misses have been when he's been under pressure.
0: Yep.
1: Second down and 10 now. Five wide receiver set. He's looking for Deere. Going into the flat. Caught it. Deere trying to get by the guy and defender, and he's pushed out of bounds by McClure, but that's another first down. And, I mean, they're just eating him up over there. And now Tyler Deere is a little shaken up. Oh, that's not a good sign for Grafton. Almost looks like a cramp or something. He's got to come out. He jumped up after the catch and then started holding his leg and hopping on it.
0: Yeah, it'll be interesting to see how he responds here. Looks like he might have a little bit of a cramp or a little knee situation here.
1: It's not good for Grafton because he has been their number one target through the air. First and 10 now for the Blackhawks. The ball at the 28 of Reedsburg. Schiller is going to hand it off to Nelson. Jack Nelson over to the left edge, and he has run out of bounds. Ian McClure was there. Nice job on the edge for Reedsburg, and minimal gain of maybe two for the Blackhawks.
0: Yeah, good job by Reedsburg again, feathering that thing out. Their edge play does a really, really nice job of maintaining leverage, They don't get too deep. They don't get too aggressive there where they're creating gaps on the outside. Grafton's just waiting for somebody to open up a gap so a lineman can run downhill through it. They're doing a good job of maintaining their contain there.
1: We're watching Tyler Deere here on the near sideline, and he looks to be in some discomfort here as he's trying to stretch it out here for the Blackhawks. With him out, they're going to give it to Nelson, and Nelson, a touchdown saving tackle there from Reedsburg. Gavin Budnick, if he didn't make that stop, Nelson might have found the end zone on that one.
0: Big time play there by the safety coming downhill again as a last resort. Got to get him on the ground. Anytime your safeties are involved in the run game, they're the last resort. So if they miss, there's no one behind them. So really good job there by Budnick on getting Nelson on the ground.
1: You have to think with Deer out right now being attended to, it's going to be a lot of Jack Nelson for Grafton.
0: Yep. See how they can get creative with maybe getting some other wide receivers in the mix here or really sticking to the run game.
1: Nelson, they're going to fake the handoff to him. He's back to pass. Oh, Schiller's got a man open in the corner. Oh, he overshot him by. Whew, that wasn't even close. I think he had a guy underneath that was more open. We were both jumping up here in the press box. He's open. Incomplete.
0: Yep. Great play design. Really like it. Again, we got to just settle our feet in and make sure we get our eyes downfield. Take what the defense is going to give you. I think he had a guy early crosser. Really good play design. Really like it.
1: Ball now at the 16-yard line. Second down and 10, so they can get a first down without scoring a touchdown. 3:31 left here in this third quarter. It's been a battle here for both teams. 7-7 is our score. Five wide receivers set. Schiller, he's going to run it. Oh, nice play. He's inside the 10, and he takes a knee down at about the 6-yard line. They're going to mark his knee down at the 8, so he's short of a first down, but a great play call there. Spread him out and then run the quarterback.
0: Yeah, I don't know if that was a full-on design. I think that was quarterback just going and making a play with his feet, trying to do an isolation route down here without Tyler Deere. Not as open as what it might have been. He pulls it down, gets the yardage that it needs to in a third and short situation. Down here in the red zone, great situation here to maintain possession with 3 minutes to go. Let's get this first down, and then you got four more downs to run more clock and get your 6 points.
1: Tyler Deere is still on the sidelines for Grafton. Third and short. Jack Nelson on the handoff inside the 5. Still moving. The 3 reaches for the end zone. Touchdown, Jack Nelson. His second of the day, and Grafton regains the lead.
0: Great job by the offensive line on this drive, being disciplined, getting their hat in front, really, really motoring through that defensive line there, really settling into it early on in the first half. Their defensive line by Reedsburg was doing a great job of bottling up that offensive line. Really nice to see the O-line carving a path for Nelson throughout this drive. Obviously, we saw some big-time plays there from number 3, but I think we get a good opportunity here on the run game.
1: The extra point is good. Nelson takes it in from 8 yards away, stretches for the end zone, and finds it. His second touchdown of the day, and Grafton is now back in front. 14-7 is our score with 2:41 left in the third quarter. We'll be back. Reedsburg, let's see how they can react and counter this one as they are now down by a touchdown. You're listening to Zimbraconda's championship presentation.
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1: 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Lance Davis and Jesse Norris with you here in the Division III state title game as Grafton has regained the lead. They lose their receiver for that last half of that drive. Tyler Deere, who's having a monster game, he leaves with an injury. But they still are able to get in the end zone. And Coach, they did it by really relying on their junior running back, Jack Nelson.
0: Yep. Yeah, really, really methodical drive there. Really good drive. Very balanced between the run and the pass. You know, we talked at halftime, they have to be efficient in the pass game, make sure that Schiller can settle down a little bit, get the ball where he needs to get it, deliver it. Obviously found Tyler Deere with some really efficient passes. He made a couple guys miss, put Nelson in a good situation to run the ball into the end zone.
1: Here's the kickoff, and it goes into the end zone for a touchback, and that's where Reedsburg will have it. First and 10 at their own 20-yard line. And if you're Reedsburg, you know, you're dealing with some injuries. Your quarterback maybe not 100% out there, looking like he's a little gimpy with his legs, but you still got the guy. who's been doing it all today. 188 yards on the ground, 21 carries for Mikanowicz, and Will Mikanowicz, that is, one touchdown, an 80-yarder, but he's averaging 9 yards a carry. He's been consistent. He's been your horse all season. Let's see what he can do on this drive here. First and 10 from your own 20-yard line. Mikanowicz will keep it over left tackle, and he'll get out to the 24-yard line. It is two different styles of offense, isn't it, Coach? You got Reedsburg. They're huddling up every play. They're taking almost the entire play clock. They get it all set. And then you got Grafton, who, yes, they're still huddling up a little bit, but they're definitely a little bit more tempo.
0: Yeah, right. The battle of two different styles here, and I think they both do it really, really, really well. Something we want to keep an eye on here is the individual rushing record is at 232 right now for state title games from a Nick Weber from Sheboygan Falls from 2000. 232 yards is the record. Conowitz at 192 already.
1: Yeah, and he just got another carry here for a couple more yards. He'll be short of a first down, but he picks up three, and it'll bring up a third and short, and that's the kind of offense Reedsburg likes. They like those third and three, third and two plays, don't they?
0: Yep, yeah, this is where they love to live, this third and short situation. They more time off the clock, right? More opportunities to continue to move the football down the field. They want to get to this third and short here, so that way they've got more clock to chew.
1: Reedsburg's had to deal with a lot of adversity. They're not, not unfamiliar territory. So let's see what they can do here on this drive. Third down and three. Mikanowicz, quick handoff right up the middle. First down. 6 yards straight up the middle. And that's another first down for the Beavers. He is knocked down finally at the 33-yard line. Talking about that adversity, they have three losses this year. They were, what, a four seed, I believe, right,
0: yep,
1: in the tournament? So not a lot of people probably gave them like, oh, this team's not going to do much. But they kept getting those wins in the playoffs. Last year, beginning of the season, they had to forfeit a few games because of some off-the-field issues.
0: Right.
1: So they've had to deal with some things over the last couple of years.
0: Yeah, going 1-8, 2-7, 1-8 3 years ago to a five-way conference championship after having to forfeit those two games and going through those adversity and then coming through this year with three losses.
1: Mikanowicz first down, and he is stuffed in the backfield. Nowhere to go. Coming in from behind, Max Glab finishes him off, but no penetration. That play was won in the trenches by Grafton's defensive line.
0: Yeah, Max Glab is a name that we've called a decent amount today. Really physical force on the edge there for Grafton. Does it all on both sides of the ball. So like to see him get involved here and wreaking havoc. Obviously had last possession, really did a good job of messing up the quarterback running back mesh. Love to see him in the backfield still here for Grafton.
1: Second and 10. No gain on that last play for Reedsburg. Middlestead, the quarterback, under center. He's going to give it to Budnick on the counter, and Budnick trying to get to the edge, and not much there. Great closing speed from number 15, Tyler Heinley, the linebacker. He closed quickly, and that play goes for nothing.
0: Really, really good play call there, or play by Heinley there with his length, really doing a good job of getting over the top. Grafton, outside backer and end player, doing a good job of feathering it out, giving the linebackers a chance to get over the top, flow to the football, and get them on the ground.
1: That will be our final play of the third quarter. It'll be a third down and 8 coming up for Reedsburg when we return. Fourth quarter is next. 14-7, Grafton with the lead as you're listening to Zibrick Honda's presentation of championship football from Camp Randall.
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1: 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Fourth quarter, big third down play to start us off here. Jesse Norris and Lance Davis with you here today. Division III state title game. It's still anyone's ball game. Grafton with a touchdown lead right now, 14-7, as we start the fourth quarter. Mikanowicz, and he is stopped on the first carry of the fourth quarter. He is stopped in the backfield. Looks like Colton Bolke came in there flying from behind and stopped him. No gain, and looks like a punting situation here for Reedsburg.
0: Yeah, big-time play by Colton there, getting in the backfield. You got to be cautious here with their best athlete back at punter. We've already seen one fake. I don't necessarily think this is going to be the spot to do it with backed up like this, but you always got to be aware of the situation.
1: Mikanowicz to punt it, and back deep is Jack Nelson, and this is a squibber. This one's a line drive, and it's just going to roll, and no return here as Reedsburg's going to down it at the 30-yard line. 27 yards on the punt, and Grafton now with the lead and the ball, 11:20 left here in this game in regulation. And Tyler Deer still appears to be on the sideline. He was not back for that punt, which he has been back there all day. That's a story to keep an eye on here, as he was injured on that last possession. He made the catch, and then he just got a little gimpy here as he tried to get up after the play. So if I'm Grafton, I'm thinking, if I'm Reedsburg, I'm thinking it's going to be a lot of Jack Nelson. Let's see if that's the case. Nelson, the lone setback. He's got a nice day. 19 carries for 99 yards and both Grafton touchdowns. It will be Nelson on first down, and Nelson right up the middle. Oh, he's got a hole. He got to the 50 and tackled from behind. Oh, that could have been a big one there. He does get the first down and a gain of 24.
0: Colin Wolf with a touchdown saving tackle there. Good job by Nelson getting through both first and second levels of the Reedsburg defense, getting downhill on a nice little ISO play, and Wolf getting him on the ground to save a touchdown there. But Ben, don't break mentality. Let's see if Reedsburg can answer here and get some stifle here.
1: They will need it because they're not a come-from-behind team, are they? With this rushing attack, that makes it a little bit more challenging when you don't throw the ball a ton.
0: Yeah.
1: Here's Nelson, another big hole right up the middle. Same play, another first down. Picks up 14 yards. The ball is loose. Let's see, do they...
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1: Play another first down. Picks up 14 yards. The ball is loose. Let's see, do they...

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1: Oh, that's out. That's out.
2: Yep.
1: That's out.
2: Yep.
1: Reedsburg with the recovery.
2: There it is. Now they're going to take a look at it.
1: Timeout, Grafton. And head coach Jim Norris doesn't look too happy with the officiating crew here. He's like, what's going on here? So that could be a big play because we have the fortunate TV up here in our box. And I think the call is correct. Grafton, I assume, took the timeout to see if they can review it.
2: Yeah, I'm not really sure. You don't have the red flag in the NFL. I think if he was one to call a timeout to give maybe people up in the box a chance to look at it here, but I don't necessarily think that that they're going to do that.
1: Timeout on the field. This timeout brought to you by Madison College. 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That's a tough one. That might come back to bite Grafton here because they just had to use a timeout.
2: Yeah, that's really interesting because I don't think that the review rules are posted anywhere for any kind of accountability when it comes to it. So no one has any idea when they review, when they don't, what they're looking at. Kind of unfortunate.
1: Yeah, that's not good. That's not good. First down to Mikanowicz, nothing there. Grafton stuffs him right up in the hole. No gain on the play for Reedsburg. They have the ball now, first down and 10. Now it's going to be second down and 10 from their own 38-yard line, down by 7.
2: Yeah, Grafton really got to step up here and respond to adversity of losing that ball. They have getting chunk yardage after chunk yardage, feeling good about themselves. Now they got a chance to really control it here on defense and ball don't lie kind of situation as they can kind of return this favor here.
1: Middlestead, the quarterback, he keeps it this time instead of handing it off, and he'll get it across the 40 to the 42-yard line. Brings up a third and long for Reedsburg. As you look at the clock, 9:50 and counting left here in this fourth quarter. Reedsburg has all 3 of their timeouts. Grafton now with 2 remaining.
2: Yeah, this is a big-time drive here for Reedsburg. They've got to be able to get a point, score on the board here to stay within this game here.
1: Grafton sideline trying to get their defense pumped up here. Third down and 6. The lone setback, like usual in this wing T formation, is Mikanowicz. He'll get the handoff, and he is not going to go anywhere. He is stopped immediately right in the middle there. Miles Muhlenberg, 6'1", 260. He was all over that one. No gain, and now fourth down for Reedsburg.
2: Yeah, big boys up front in the Grafton defensive line doing work here with the Reedsburg offensive line. Really, really good job there by Grafton defense and responding to the adversity, having the offenses back, say, we got you. We're going to go and get this ball back for you guys. Really, really good job there. Good to see it.
1: Mikanowicz back to punt. He has 200 yards rushing today. He's going to roll out to his right now and do that rugby-style kick and gets another big bounce over Jack Nelson's head inside the 10, inside the 5, and down at the 3.
2: What a punt.
1: Wow. I thought that was going into the end zone. It was coming in hot, and then the ball just stopped.
2: That ball rolled longer than it did on the ground than it was in the air. Really, really good job there.
1: Big, big punt there by Mikanowicz, and now Grafton will have it first and 10 at their own 3-yard line, up by a touchdown. 8:41 left in the fourth quarter. 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
11: 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Coach, I feel like you'd be good at axe throwing.
12: Yeah, you'd think so. I don't know. I've never tried it.
11: What?
12: I have to give it a shot.
11: You've never tried it?
12: Never been. Yeah.
11: You've been busy the last 3-4 months. Maybe you have a little more time now with the football season winding down. The final day of the high school football season

0: here today at Camp Randall. We've got some exciting games. What do you think of those upcoming games, starting Division II, West DePere against Notre Dame? That's going to be a good one.
1: Yeah, that's going to be a really, really good game. Two high-powered offenses, obviously state co-players of the year, battling against each other. Notre Dame having a really, really good run in the playoff with some really nice nice rushing opportunities there. And then you got Patrick Greison, again, co-player of the year. Really, really good job at the quarterback. I think he's elite. I think he's very dynamic in what he does and does a really, really good job of getting the ball where it needs to be. Obviously, his dad, Chris, being an NFL guy, really, really good coordinator. Knows offense, knows ball. Yep. Does a great job of getting that thing done with West DePere.
0: And then do you think in Division I, you think Bayport's going to run it back? I mean, Arrowhead and Bayport in D1.
1: Yeah, those are two very, very, very common powerhouse names in the state of Wisconsin. It's going to be a barn burner for sure, and I'm really looking forward to that.
0: Here we go. Grafton has it. First and 10 now. Their first drive here of this fourth quarter, second drive of the fourth quarter, rather, and they take it off with Jack Nelson. And we have not seen Tyler Deere come back on the field, their star wide receiver, who's having a monster game, seven catches for 129 yards. He still appears to be gimpy, as he is. We can see him now on the sidelines here with his teammates. So it's been a healthy dose of Jack Nelson, and it's been working for Grafton. 22 carries for 131 yards for Jack Nelson and both touchdowns.
1: Yeah, we can see here Grafton's going to be able to churn this thing on the ground, eat up a lot of clock, as much clock as they can. They got 95 yards to do it. Should be able to take most of the fourth quarter down.
0: Second down and long now. Schiller under center. Hand off Nelson up the middle, and he'll get positive yardage across the 10 to the 11-yard line. Butnick in on the stop for Reedsburg, and they seem to be seeing their success up the middle here lately, running the ball.
1: Yeah, I don't know if this is something that they got different play call, running a little different zone, some dive concepts here, taking advantage of a weakness maybe in that A gap, getting downhill, get behind their big O line, and making some things work here. Big third down here for Grafton.
0: The ball just across the 10 yard line. They need to get to the 13. Third down and short. Nelson. Handoff, and he is going to be, I think, short. It's real close.
1: Really close. I think they're going to give it to him.
0: The official from the near side comes running in. He's right at the 13-yard line. They're going to have to measure, I think. Yeah,
1: yep.
0: It's that close. The chain gang, we're finally going to see them for the first time today. They're going to come out and measure this. This is a crucial play here. 7:03 left in the fourth quarter. If Grafton doesn't get it, they're going to have to punt the ball, you would think.
1: That'll be an interesting decision on what Jimmy Norris here wants to do.
0: I mean, Nelson is averaging just under 6 yards a carry. Oh, wow, this is close. Really close.
1: Oh, wow.
0: He is short, yep. Short by 3 inches, maybe?
1: Yep.
0: Oh, what do you do here, Coach? Ooh. Put your hat back on, head coaching role.
1: I think he's going to go for it. This is the one. We're in the state championship game. You play to win the game, right? So we don't want to give a high-powered offense an opportunity to tie this thing up.
0: Wow, they are.
1: I'm going to take this ball, and I'm going to try to get an extra 3 inches here.
0: They're going for it. No punter in sight. Fourth down and less than a yard from their own 12-yard line. Schiller under center. He takes a snap, hands off to Nelson, up the middle.
1: There he goes.
0: He's got him. Oh. He tripped himself. Oh, boy.
1: The turf monster got him.
0: Oh, first down and then some. No one in sight, and Nelson trips down at the 27-yard line. But more importantly, they do get the first down.
1: Yeah, what a great play call. Good execution by Grafton. You'd love to see him stay on his feet and finish that run. Could be a blessing in disguise, though. Clock is still running.
0: Yes.
1: They maintain possession. They got a chance to take this thing all the way down to the wire and punch it in for the nail in the coffin.
0: First and 10. Reedsburg has all three of their timeouts. Grafton has the ball, though, at their own 27-yard line. Nelson again, and he is stopped in the hole this time, and he'll get two to the 29.
1: Still seeing a lot of physicality out of that Reedsburg defense. Guys flying downhill. You got Jackson Hess and Gavin Butnick in on the tackle there, and Butnick coming all the way down from the safety position, making a play in the backfield. Very impressive from that safety. Really, really good job there by number one.
0: be some sore boys tomorrow. Holy cow. Nelson's carried the ball 26 times. Mikanowicz has thrown carried it 28 times. Big hits out there on both sides of the field. Second down and 8 now for Grafton. Jack Nelson with the handoff. From Schiller, and he'll get across the 30, and that is about it. But the clock now winding down, 5:20 and counting left in this fourth quarter.
1: Yeah, third and mid, third and long here would be a great Tyler Deere situation. I know that they've been hanging their hat on it. They've been really effective in the run game. Look for a boot action or some sort of play action pass here. Get a guy in the flat with an efficient throw and room to run for this third down conversion.
0: Yeah, Tyler Deere doesn't look anywhere ready like he's going to go. He does have his helmet on, but he's not like even near the offensive coaching staff right now. So I think he might be not an option anymore. Third down and short. They're going to throw it. Schiller, double coverage. It's intercepted. Intercepted by Reedsburg. Mikanowicz picks it off, and he's downed immediately. And Reedsburg, whoa, they have the ball now in Grafton territory.
1: Yeah, we talked about Schiller calming down a little bit, not needing to take the ball up over the top there. Mikanowicz doing a really good job of playing deep and playing the safety position and running all over the field there and making a play on that ball, keeping Reedsburg alive, giving them a short field to tie this game up with 4:47 left in the fourth quarter.
0: Really
1: good job there.
0: Yeah, good pressure from Rylan Knuth, the sophomore, was right in Schiller's face. And now
1: there's the pressure we talked about earlier, right?
0: Yeah. Wow, what a turn of events here. Reedsburg now has the ball in Grafton territory, down by a score. 4:47 left. The Reedsburg faithful are on their feet. First and 10 for the Beavers. Mikanowicz in the backfield. Oh, movement. Yep.
1: There we go.
0: Looked like the right tackle.
1: In the quarterback position now.
0: Yeah. Looked like the right tackle might have moved here early for Reedsburg. That's never how you want to start a drive, is it, Coach?
1: Nope, not at all. Not at all. Got to stay in front of the sticks here, especially in this style of offense here. We want to make sure that even though they do have the opportunity to pop some things through, and they've done that before, we got to make sure we stay in front of the sticks.
0: So this takes them now on the other side of the 50-yard line. Puts it down at the 48, their own 48-yard line.
1: Mikanowicz still in at quarterback here, looking to see some outside run, some quarterback sweep type situations that we saw there at the end of the half.
0: Yeah, Middlestead, we've been talking about, has been dealing with an injury, and they're going back to their senior who was a starting quarterback in week one. Mikanowicz under center. He's going to hand it off. Yep, he's going to hand it off, and not much going there. Stuffed right at the line of scrimmage was the running back, and that's the guy who hasn't really played much in this one today. Carter Seep, 5'11", 183, a junior. It's first carry of the day. Went for nothing.
1: Yeah, really interesting situation and a change of events here. I don't see Middlestead on the sideline with any kind of banged up or anything like that or waiting to go back in, so I wonder if there was a little bit more to do with that injury. But Mikanowicz there in at quarterback. Obviously, he's the first person to touch the ball. You want your best athlete with the ball in his hands, but you hate that he's handing it off.
0: Mikanowicz is going to keep it this time himself out to the edge, and he'll get across midfield. Had a nice lead block there, and he's run out of bounds at about the 41-yard line, rather, of Grafton. He'll bring up a third down and 4 coming up here for Reedsburg.
1: Yeah, and the style of offense that Reedsburg is running here when he's at that fullback position, he's so patient, you forget how fast he is. When he gets out on the edge and he cuts loose, he's hard to run down.
0: Have to feel it's going to stay in his hands. I don't know why you'd give the ball to anybody else, right? He's been your workhorse. 209 rushing yards today in this game. Third down and 4. Right up the middle, Mikanowicz, and nothing going there. Stuffed. Grafton was all over it, and he got a yard to the 40, and now brings up another big fourth down.
1: Big fourth down here with the clock running, 3:50 to go. Going to get creative here with a play call. Get a timeout by Zins and make sure we got the right call. And get this thing going. This could be the play of the game.
0: Timeout on the field. Reedsburg will call it. They need to talk things over. A huge fourth down coming up. It'll be fourth down and 3 when we return. 3:46 left in the fourth quarter. Grafton has the lead, 14-7, but Reedsburg has the ball at the Grafton 40-yard line. Don't go anywhere. We'll be back right after this for this big fourth down play. This is Zebrix Honda's presentation of Prep Mania. A huge fourth down coming up here from Camp Randall Stadium. Lance Davis and Jesse Norris with you here. The Division III state title game. Grafton with a 14-7 lead, but Reedsburg is threatening. Orthopedic and Spine Centers of Wisconsin, a proud sponsor of Prep Mania, has you covered with their Saturday Sports Injury Clinic. 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Okay, Coach, what's the play call here? You got Makanowicz back at quarterback. You need the 3 yards at least to keep the drive and your season going.
1: Yeah, this is going to be an interesting one here. They got him still a quarterback, and I think obviously you're going to see some sort of bootleg, some sort of quarterback counter maybe. I'm going to be really creative here with the play call.
0: The ball is at the 40. They need to get to the 37. Reedsburg just used a timeout. They have two remaining, as do Grafton. Both teams have two timeouts remaining. Fourth down and three. Makanowicz under center. Fakes the handoff. He's rolling out to the right. He's got the first down and then some. Inside the 30 and wrapped out of bounds, run out of bounds rather, at the 27-yard line. That play's worked well for them.
1: Yeah, it has. Look for them to continue running that scenario where you get a little belly keep there on the outside edge. Really good job by pinning the edge there by the outside edge of Reedsburg's offense, pinning Grafton's defense and giving McConnell some room to run on the edge.
0: No offense to the backup running back for Reedsburg, but why the heck would you even think he's getting the ball, right?
1: Nope, not at all. He's just a decoy at this point in time.
0: Here we go. First down and 10. The ball is at the 27-yard line. McConnell, same play. Doesn't have a lead blocker this time, but doesn't need it. He's inside the 20 and run out of bounds. Inside the 16-yard line and another first down for Reedsburg. They're pretty much exclusively going right. They see something there. They like it that way.
1: They must. Either the right side of the line, they really, really have a good opportunity, Don. You'd like to see them stay in bounds in there to keep that clock running so they can get this thing down all the way, give themselves an opportunity to go run this thing down.
0: So they have it now at the 16. It's first and 10. Reedsburg 16 yards away. They're down by 7. Grafton fans in the Grafton sideline trying to get their defense pumped up here to make a stop. Makanowicz goes to the right again. Still positive yardage inside the 10 and down to the 7-yard line. He's getting 8-9 yards a clip here on this play.
1: Yeah, absolutely. Doing a really good job of getting on the edge, using his speed. You know, like we mentioned earlier, kind of deceptive with speed. He gets around the corner quick. Reedsburg doing a really good job of covering up the bodies on the outside, giving them a chance to get downfield and get some good chunk yardage.
0: Just went over 240 yards in this game. 243 to be exact for Makanowicz. It is not, though, a Division III record. Last year, the running back from Notre Dame ran for 408 yards.
1: Got to update the books.
0: Yeah, the books are wrong. Luckily, we have Hunter Vaughn here. He's our books. Oh, a big stop on second down for Grafton. They tried to run it again with Makanowicz, and this time Grafton was all over it.
1: Yep, you'd figure at some point in time Grafton's going to figure out they're going to take the snap and run right, get some guy to step up in there and make a play. We'll see if they change their play design here and get Makanowicz the ball.
0: Third down and 5. The ball is at the 11. Makanowicz started the season at quarterback, then due to injury was asked to go to running back and has had a monster season. Now he's back at quarterback trying to will his team to tie this game. Third down and 5. Ball is at the 11. 2:40 left and counting here, and we've got a flag. Was that a delay of game? It came from the back judge here.
1: It sure looks like it.
0: It is. Yep. Oh, wow. Oh, boy. Oh, no.
1: Oh, that's awful.
0: That is not good for Reedsburg. A 5-yard penalty, and now it makes it a third down and 10.
1: Well, if you're averaging 8 yards a click, this should be nothing, right?
0: Right. Right. Ooh, you don't like seeing that one in week 14, a delay of game.
1: No, you don't.
0: 2 minutes left in the season. Okay, we're back to the 16 now after that one. Delay a game on Reedsburg. Makanowicz under center. Third down. He's going to keep it and roll to the left. He's got to the edge, trying to get past the guy. He threw him out, but then ran out of bounds, lost his balance. And he is going to be out at the 11. Picks up 5, and now it's 4th and 5.
1: Yeah, this is going to be a really, really crucial play here. This could be the game in executing this 4th down. What a stiff arm, showing the strength. Man, I'm very, very impressed. Obviously, having playing against this kid and him single-handedly beating us, watching him play against a very physical Grafton football team, throwing his physicality, showing his speed, really, really good to see.
0: Yeah, timeout now called by Reedsburg. They have one remaining, but this is their season is on the line again. Another 4th down attempt coming up. 4th down and 5 with the ball at the 11-yard line. Zimbraconda, this is presentation of the Prep Mania and the WIA State Football Championship. Zimbraconda has been a proud part of the Madison community since 1973. 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So they've been going right a ton here, Coach, with McConowitz under center. The last play, they go left.
1: Yep.
0: He's getting the ball.
1: Of course
0: he
1: is.
0: Where is he going?
1: Yep. It would be interesting to see here if they dial up something where they might try to get him out right, get everybody sucked up, maybe dump the ball off to one of these receivers that they have out here. Obviously, you'd love to see him have the ball in his hand. We'll see what they got.
0: Will McConowitz under center, the senior, trying to keep his season and his career, high school career alive. On 4th down, he's rolling out to the right. He's running hard. He's at the 10. He dives. He has it. He has it.
1: Wow.
0: Oh, by a yard. He needed to get to the 6, and they mark him out at the 5.
1: Put the ball in that man's hand when you need it most. Big-time players make big-time plays in big-time games. Just a valiant effort by number 2 there and willing himself to get to the edge with speed and using physicality to get past that first down marker.
0: That was 100% him. He had no lead blockers there. There was a lot of orange over there, and he outran them.
1: Looked like my 7-year-old friends out in the backyard. Take the ball out and run.
0: First and goal. The ball is at the 5. 2:22 left in regulation. McConowitz, snap. Right up the middle.
1: Look at this.
0: Pushing it down to... Looks like they're going to mark him down at the 1. That was like a 5-yard tush push.
1: Yep. Yeah, they're known for that really, really well. They do such a good job of that wedge formation is what we talk about, just giving the quarterback an opportunity to run his feet downhill. Every skill player coming off the field now looks like they got all the beef. All the steers are in the game right now trying to run behind them. Here we go.
0: Under 2 minutes left in counting regulation. Reedsburg at the 1. McConowitz takes the snap, and he is into the end zone. Touchdown, Reedsburg. I don't know why it took so long for the officials to call that one. I could see that one up here.
1: What do you do here? You go for the win, you go for the tie.
0: A minute 39. You have one timeout left. Grafton has 2.
1: I got to get on my feet here for this one.
0: This one's going to be at the 2-yard line.
1: Oh, we're going to go for the tie here.
0: They are. And their kicker is the injured quarterback. Middlestead.
1: Oh, boy.
0: Yeah.
1: Well, got to protect. Big-time play here by Grafton.
0: Here we go.
1: Going to get a timeout.
0: Oh, Reedsburg's going to call a timeout. This is their last one. Do they change their plan now? Do they change and bring the offense out? Let's see. Wow, 14-13 is our score. Let's set the scene set here for you. Reedsburg just scored a 1-yard touchdown run by their stud, Will McConowitz. Today, 37 carries, 251 yards for the senior. That last drive, 11 plays, 47 yards in 3 minutes and 8 seconds. Now, they have set up for the extra point, but their head coach came running in and called a timeout. If you're Grafton, you have to be ready for both, right?
1: Oh, here we go. We're running guys on the field. I think we're going for the win here.
0: They are going to go for 2. It does look like that. I mean, McConowitz is averaging 6.8 yards per carry.
1: Why wouldn't you?
0: Can he get you 2? Who's going to step up?
1: This is an interesting call here. I think that, I mean, at the end of the day, you play to win the game, right? This is, you can't take these home with you. You might as well give yourself a shot from 3 yards. What do you got here?
0: Here we go. Mekanowicz is in under center. A two-point conversion for the lead. They have no timeouts remaining. Reedsburg, this is it right here. Mekanowicz fakes the handoff.
1: He's going to
0: walk in. He's in. He faked the handoff and walked in himself. He had one lead blocker, and the two-point conversion is good. Reedsburg, their first lead of the day. 15-14, 1:39 left in regulation.
1: What a call. Gutsy move there by Coach Zenz. You know, this is an opportunity for them that they don't get very often. You're going to ride the momentum of the season. You're going to ride the momentum of your program. I love the play call. Really, really gutsy. You've got a guy. You're going to lean on him. I think you give him the rock and you get him 3 yards. That's a big-time guy. Again, big-time players make big-time plays in big-time games, and that's what you want to see. Love to see it.
0: Grafton knew he was going to carry the ball, and they still couldn't stop it. He's that good. What a day for Will Mekanowicz. Now, does Grafton have any magic left? Tyler Deere does not look like he's coming back. He can barely walk on the sideline for Grafton, their star wide receiver. Someone else is going to have to step up for them. Middlestead, the quarterback, will tee it off at the 40-yard line. Jack Nelson is deep, along with DJ James for Grafton. Grafton, oh, little squib kick up front here, and it's taken by one of the up men. He just falls down immediately, and Grafton will have the ball at their own 33-yard line. They still have two timeouts, so that's a good sign, right? And with every first down, the clock stops in high school football. So there's still time.
1: Yep.
0: There's still time, but they do not have their star
1: receivers. Watching pregame, I think Grafton's got a field goal kicker, so they've got an opportunity here. If they can give themselves about 40 yards, I'm not sure what his range is here, but I would assume as they can get in tight and they can get close enough, they're going to get an opportunity to put the ball in the air and try to win the game here.
0: Grayson Boldick, their kicker, has converted 4 field goals this year. I think they're adjusting the time on the clock. They put 1 second back on, so it's a minute 38. Grafton has it, a minute 38 left, 2 timeouts, down by 1. Nick Schiller, the quarterback. Jack Nelson stands right next to him. Schiller's looking, throws it. He's got a man over there. Oh, he could not come down with it. Intended here on the near side for Parker Shaw. Shaw has a couple catches in this game, but that one he just could not come down with. It would have been a tough catch, but it was catchable.
1: Yeah, so there are field goal kickers got a long of 45, so we got to get all the way up to at least the 32-yard line.
0: Yeah.
1: To make sure that we give our guy a chance here, and we got to see if we can get some yards.
0: 5 wide receivers here for Nick Schiller, the quarterback for Grafton. He's back, looking, has some time, still looking. Now he's under some pressure. He's going to run out under some pressure, still gets away from one of the guys, looking for a block downfield, and he gets out of bounds, but not much there going for yardage, only about 3 yards on the play. And it took off 16 seconds.
1: Makes you wonder on that kick return coverage where you get the ball in the open field rather than just taking the knee right away.
0: Yeah.
1: Go get 6, 7, 8, maybe break a tackle, a couple extra yards there on that kick return. You know, now we've got a big time opportunity here, 3rd and long. We've got to get some yards.
0: 3rd down and 7 for Grafton. They're still on their side of the 50. A minute 22 left, 2 timeouts remaining. Schiller takes the snap. Under some pressure, rolls out to his right. Still looking, incomplete. Oh, wow, he tried to hit the receiver on this near side, and Mekanowicz came in and said, nope, you're not catching that one today.
1: Yep, really, really good opportunity there by Mekanowicz to make a play from the safety position, flying downhill, getting himself in position there to break up that pass. Really good job there by number 2.
0: Okay, 4th down for Grafton. They have 2 timeouts, but
1: man, not having Deere on the field is going to really, really hurt this Grafton offense here right now. He was the go-to receiver, did a really, really good job on the one-on-one opportunities there. they're going to miss that, having that. That was almost an automatic.
0: It was. Fourth down and 7 for Grafton. Here comes some pressure from Reedsburg. Schiller takes the snap, throws it. It is complete to Parker Shaw. Oh, the drive continues.
1: Clock is running. Now it's stopped after the first down, but it's going to start on the ready to play. We got to get the thing going. There you go. Get up and get some good tempo going.
0: Parker Shaw is their second leading receiver this year, but it's quite a significant number less than Tyler Deer. Shaw with another reception there on that short little out route. Picks up about 4, and it'll be second down and 6.
1: Yeah, good tempo call there. Nice easy access throw on the edge. Get yourself in a good second and mid situation. Stop the clock. Maintain possession of it. Keep moving the ball.
0: Trying to find the kicker here on Grafton's sideline, but they don't even have a net out, so there's really nothing he could kick into. But maybe they're looking for a touchdown. Second down and 6. 58 seconds remaining, just across midfield for Grafton. Here they throw it to Shaw. It's incomplete, almost intercepted off the deflection. And that's just to Schiller. He just hasn't been on target today.
1: Yeah, still high on those screens. He's been throwing the screens high all day. We got to get that ball in his chest to give our receivers an opportunity to make a play.
0: Yeah, up here that looked like it should have been an easy little pass and catch, right?
1: Yep.
0: Here we go, third down and 6 now for the Blackhawks. They're down by 1. 54 seconds left in regulation. What a ball game we have here today in Division 3. If they're all like this, it's going to be a fantastic Friday. Here's a pass in the flat. It is complete. There's some room over there. A first down and out of bounds is the receiver. Took a hard hit. That was Jack Nelson. He is a first down and out of bounds inside the 40, and they mark him out at the 38-yard line.
1: Yeah, really close there. Looks like the referee talking to the Reedsburg defender there, number 48. Really, really close on getting a little aggressive on the outside there and a little extra contact when he gets out of bounds. Got to be careful there. We don't want to give him extra free 15 yards. That puts him into field goal position. Got about 10 yards to go until kicker's in field goal position here with 48 seconds to go.
0: 5 wide receivers here for Grafton. 4 on the far side, 1 on the near side. They're going to throw it into the flat. It is complete to Parker Shaw. He's tackled immediately and thrown out of bounds. A gain of about 5 inside the 35 down to the 33-yard line.
1: Yeah, they're really, really good to see Schiller taking a deep breath, delivering a ball to the outside there. They love that 5-yard out. Little snap route there by the outside receiver, one-on-one coverage. Reedsburg given space to do it. Keeps the clock stopped. Second and short situation here.
0: Their kicker is also out there playing wide receiver, Grayson Bolick. So we'll see if that's something to keep an eye on. Here's a handoff now to Nelson, and he runs out of bounds.
1: Loss of 1 on the play.
0: Didn't see anything there. Tried to get to the outside, and Reedsburg had that edge covered well. So he does get out of bounds, stops the clock, 39 seconds left, but now it's a third and long. Kind of seems where Grafton's been playing here on this drive, a lot of third and long. And we do have an injury here. Looks like maybe one of the Reedsburg defenders is
1: number
0: cramping up.
1: Number 23, Luke Spencer, down on the ground, senior.
0: Yeah, it's a big, long day. A lot of guys going both ways. Probably not drinking as much water as they should be. 39 seconds left in regulation. Here's the situation. Grafton's down by 1. They have 2 timeouts remaining. They have a kicker who's made 4 field goals this year. That's an awful tough spot, though, Coach, to win a state title with put your kicker in that spot. But
1: he's got a long of 45. His extra points, he's 41 of 45. So I'm going to say he's got the leg. 45 might be just the longest they've given him the opportunity to kick. I'm going to willing to bet that he's probably got a leg. So I think that as long as they can get a couple more yards here, even on fourth down, and if they can get it to fourth and short, I think they give him a shot. Just depending on how trustworthy they really feel that they can get him in, depends on what that fourth and short is. If they get into manageable short, then that'd be the call of the game, just to get a little bit closer here.
0: Yeah.
1: But going to be a really interesting play call here on third and mid, and to see what they end up doing.
0: Spencer is finally up here. Luke Spencer, senior, 5'10", 163, defensive back. Definitely appears to be cramping up, walking off gingerly with some support from the athletic trainer. So Can't imagine we'll see him here for a play or two. So now Reedsburg, their defense, it's been one of those days. They're bending, but not necessarily breaking, right?
1: Yeah, right, absolutely. It'd be interesting to hear what offensive coordinator Luke Menzel for Grafton kind of draws up here. It looks like we're going to get into an empty set, trying to take advantage. I would say take advantage of a quick throw here. Stop the clock, convert the down here.
0: Five wide receivers, third down and six. Nick Schiller, senior quarterback, back, throws it into the flat. It is complete to Parker
1: Short.
0: Shaw, but not enough for a first down. A quick out. They are really working the sidelines here.
1: Yeah, this is going to be an interesting decision here if they're going to go for it or they're going to. I don't think they're going to kick it here with 35 seconds. I think you've got to go for it here. Get yourself an opportunity. You've got a little too much time on the clock to kick it now. Don't want to give Reedsburg another chance to respond to it here. So big, huge, huge fourth down here, fourth and two by Grafton.
0: It's really the game. It's the game right here. 35
1: yep.
0: seconds, fourth and two. The ball is at the 30. They need to get to the 28-yard line. Schiller under center. Hand up. Jack Nelson up the middle. He has it. First down.
1: Big-time conversion there by Grafton. Big, big time. Who else are you going to give it to? Jack Nelson, the workhorse for Grafton.
0: Timeout, Grafton. They're going to call a timeout here, try to conserve a few seconds on the game clock. It's now 31. Be first and 10 at the 26 of Reedsburg. Grafton with one timeout remaining.
1: Yeah, this is still a little bit too far to be confident to where you can eat the clock and kick the field goal. I think you got to try to get a couple more chunk yards, give yourself a position to maybe take a shot or two before you're confident in what you're doing with your field goal kicker.
0: Stay tuned for our post-game show. We'll have the Pizza Hut player of the game.
1: Going to be a tough one.
0: Really depends on who wins, right?
1: Yeah, right.
0: Whoever wins this game, we got a couple candidates on each side.
1: Yeah.
0: And this one's going right down to the end. I mean, these are the games you live for. I was here last year doing the Division II game between Slinger and Rice Lake, and that came right down to the end as well. And you get to this point, both teams are very good. But sometimes the nerves get the better of some players. But today, I feel like these teams have played to their levels.
1: Absolutely. I think this has been one heck of a state championship game for Division III. I'll pound my chest and say that the Matrix was right in putting the best teams in Division III.
0: Yes, the first year of the Matrix. Here we go. First down and 10. Grafton, Schiller takes the snap. Into the flat, complete to Parker Shaw. And that will get him inside the 25-yard line to the 23. They're just chipping away 3-4 yards at a play.
1: Yep, real dangerous. They're getting really antsy up there. They're getting a little tighter coverage on the corners. You know, we're really focusing on Schiller making sure that he throws a great ball to the outside shoulder so that way either the receiver can catch it or it goes out of bounds. So it's dangerous, it's risky, but if he can do it really well and efficiently, it's going to move the chains and it's going to keep the clock stopped.
0: 26 seconds, only 3 yards on that completion. Second down and 7. The ball now is at the 23-yard line of Reedsburg. Both fan bases are on their feet. Nervous, I imagine. Here's Schiller, back to pass. Going for the end zone, and it's overshot, incomplete. Double coverage there. The receiver really wasn't open.
1: Yeah, smart play there, but putting it out of the back of the end zone. Don't want to take any unnecessary risks. You certainly don't want to take a sack here and get yourself out of field goal position or make it a little bit harder here. We got to make sure we're getting forward yards.
0: Now the third and long coming up for Grafton. The ball's at the 23-yard line. You're looking right now at about a 40-yard field goal if they're thinking of that. One timeout remaining, 19 seconds left on the clock. Nick Schiller, senior quarterback, trying to end his high school career as a state champ. We'll give it to Jack Nelson, the junior, and he keeps chugging along inside the 20, and they're going to mark him a forward progress to the 18-yard line, but another fourth down coming up, and Grafton just had to use their last timeout. So we are out of timeouts, folks. No one has any left.
1: This is it. They're going to go ahead and give their field goal kicker an opportunity here, I would assume.
0: Fourth down and 2. The ball is marked at the 18. 12 seconds left. Yeah, it's an interesting call. Do you kick it or do you try to go?
1: 35-yarder here.
0: But then the clock will stop if you get the first down, but then they'll restart it once everyone's set,
1: with no
0: right?
1: timeouts left. I don't know. That's real risky. You run it here without a timeout. you're going to have to run on the field. You're going to have to get it. You kick the field goal with 12 seconds left.
0: Yeah. I don't see much change here. Let's see if they got special teams out there. Whew. Oh, yeah, they do. They're going to kick it, folks.
1: Yep, for the game.
0: For the game. Schiller, the quarterback, is the holder. The place kicker is Grayson Bolick, 6 foot senior. This will be a 40, excuse me, they're going to mark it down to 18. This is going to be a 35-yard field goal to win a state championship. Snap is good. Kick is down. The kick is good! He hit it! He hit it! 6 seconds left on the clock. What a moment for that senior, Grayson Bolick. Grafton leads it, 17-15.
1: Man, what a clutch kick.
0: It had the distance. It had the distance. I couldn't tell if it was too far right. It looked like it was going right a little bit.
1: It did come off the foot a little weird. Had a big spin. Didn't get the full thing. Looked like he got up underneath of a little bit. Hopefully, you know, it was going to stay down the pipe. Couldn't tell from up here. Bobbled snap. Really, really good hold there by the quarterback. Oh. Not very sound. Just snuck it in the right upright.
0: Oh, just inside.
1: Wow.
0: Wow, we get the replay up here. There was no room on that right side.
1: For those that don't know, it's still 3 points if it goes down the middle or it kisses the right upright. 3 points is 3 points. We'll take it.
0: Wow. That is wild. What a moment. What a moment for that senior, Grayson Bolick. He has a chance to be a hero and be a legend in Grafton.
1: Now, this is something to take advantage of here as a coach that deals in a lot of situationals, you know, with one timeout left. Let the clock run down so you kick it with the time running out. So they called timeout and kept 12 seconds on the board.
0: Yeah.
1: So now they got to kick the ball. They got to give the ball back to Reedsburg and give them an opportunity. They had a chance to let the clock run down, call the timeout, get everybody calmed down, and then kick it to win the game at the zeros. Yeah. Now we got to give Reedsburg a shot here.
0: And guess who's back there? Mikanowicz. They're not going to kick it to him. They kick it and squib it over it, and they're going to – Reedsburg going to try to do a bunch of reverses here. They throw it down to the sideline to Mikanowicz. They're going to try to – lateral it to everybody in the books. The ball is loose.
1: There it goes out.
0: Reedsburg still has it.
1: Oh, boy.
0: Reedsburg still has it. They're across the
1: 35. Throw it away. Throw it up.
0: It's over. Grafton has won. A tackle on special teams ends it. What a ball game. What a ball game. Grafton storms the field. Oh.
1: Man. What a way to end it. What a way to end. Great, great football game. You love to see the celebration by Grafton, but what a game by Reedsburg. Having every opportunity, the bend don't break mentality, getting the ball back, scoring to tie it up, the gutsy call to go for two, to get up one, right? Really, really good job by Reedsburg there. What a season by those guys. And, you know, you love to see Grafton's celebration here with Coach Norris finally getting it done after his second trip here.
0: Everybody left it on the field. Players, coaches, backup players, everybody. What a game. What a game. It is final, the Division III state championship game. Grafton wins it 17-15, and they complete the perfect season, 14-0. Our Pizza Hut postgame player of the game coming up next. This is Zimbraconda's presentation.
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0: If the day is going to be like this for the next two games, buckle up, folks. Buckle up. What a Division III state championship game. Lance Davis and Jesse Norris back with you here. Grafton wins it. First time since 1982 that they are going to go home a state champion in football. 17-15, a 35-yard field goal to win it from Grayson Bolick, their senior kicker. And we saw the replay up here, Coach. It was just inside the right upright.
1: Just inside the right upright. That's right.
0: Wow, what a game. Time now to reward the Pizza Hut player of the game.
6: No one out-pizzas the Hut, and no one outperformed this player tonight. The player of the game is presented by Pizza Hut, the official pizza of Prep Mania. No one out-pizzas the Hut.
0: Hey, Coach, who is our Pizza Hut player of the game? Plenty of candidates in this one.
1: Plenty of candidates. You've got Deer with 7 catches and 129 yards. You've got Schiller doing a really good job at the quarterback position, making sure that he dictates the offense all over the field. But this has got to go to Jack Nelson on the ground. 30 attempts, 167 yards, and 2 touchdowns, averaging 5.5 yards a carry. Had multiple times where he's turning the big plays over and over again in the second half, really doing a good job of putting Grafton into good field position. Obviously, he did a nice job on that last drive there, setting up that field goal, getting the chunk yardage that it needed to get it as close as they possibly could for the game-winning kick. So, Jack, really, really good job. Make sure you share some of that pizza with your offensive line, because you couldn't have done it without the Hogs up front. So make sure you share some of those pizzas with those guys up front.
0: Jack Nelson, junior running back, our Pizza Hut player of the game. Pizza Hut's triple treat box is back. 2 medium pizzas, breadsticks, and a dessert starting at just $19.99. 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Pizza Hut, the official pizza of Prep Mania. Well, what a day. Stat-wise, Will Mikanowicz, what a way to end his career. I know he's wants that gold ball, but what a day. 38 carries, 255 rushing yards for the senior running back, who then went in and played quarterback down the stretch. 2 touchdowns, both touchdowns for Reedsburg. Then the 2-point conversion. Disappointing, I'm sure, for him, but what a great game for him personally, and his what a great season for their team.
1: Yeah, the body of work for the entire Reedsburg program is absolutely phenomenal. Will Mikanowicz is a special player. I think anybody in this entire state would take him on their football team. He's going to be really, really fun to watch grow and progress at the college level. Really excited for his growth and the opportunity that he's created for himself. Nice job by him. Nice job by Coach Zenz. Love to see these guys continue to grow. They're young this year. They've got a lot of young talent that's going to be coming back. Looking to see if they can make a trip back here next season.
0: What a great game here today for Division III as we wrap it up and get you out to our Division II state game here in a moment. But it all came down to literally the second-to-last play of the game. Grafton went all the way down the field. The drive stalled, and it was 4th and 2. They had no timeouts left, 12 seconds left on the clock. What do you do? We are debating whether they go for it or they kick the field goal. They brought out the senior place kicker to go for the field goal, and this is how it ended for the Grafton Blackhawks. This is going to be a 35-yard field goal to win a state championship. Snap is good. Kick is down. The kick is good! He hit it! He hit it! 6 seconds left on the clock. What a moment for that senior, Grayson Bolick. Grafton leads it 17-15. Just inside the right upright, and Grafton wins at 17-15. They deal with some adversity. Their star wide receiver, Tyler Deer, gets hurt late in the second half, isn't able to come back, and they still get a game-winning drive down the field to kick the field goal and win the game. Coach, what a contest. Had a lot of fun with you doing this one, and if they're all like this, they're all going to be fun today.
1: Absolutely. Really appreciate being up here. This is an absolute blessing to be able to be a part of this event, be a part of Grafton's win, and and this great D3 conference, our D3 state championship here. Love being a part of it, and thank you for the opportunity.
0: This is Zimbraconda's championship presentation of Prep Mania.
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8: Welcome back into a special edition of Gruber Law Office's Analysis Replay here on ESPN Wisconsin. And this show has kind of turned into a variety hour from Analysis with Giannis over the years, from ESPN Wisconsin's coverage of the Giannis trade all from this past week. And I'm Tony Cartagena, executive producer and co-host of Analysis. Our show would not be possible without the team over at Pottawatomie Casino Hotel. Want to remind everyone, there is a very big baseball series in Milwaukee this weekend. 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Bad drivers. 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Don't worry about driving to the ballpark. Just drive to Pottawatomie Casino Hotel. Park in their lot. All you have to do, it's very, very simple. Tell them the Analysis sent you, right? You go to the sports book, you place a bet. You go to the bar, you grab a drink. You do either one of those things, you're going to get a spot on their shuttle to and from AmFam Field, so you can watch baseball safely. You can get dropped off. You can get picked up. 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Or if you're in town for the games, stay at their hotel. It's beautiful. 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Check them out today. Make sure you're on those shuttles to and from AmFam Field, because I know you don't want to deal with those Illinois drivers. All right. Enough of me. Let's get right back to it. Wilde and Tausch this past week, Jim Paschke joined them the morning after the Giannis news broke. So he was one of the first outlets Jim Paschke talked to. And it's always incredible when Mr. Jim gives us even a second of his time. So Jason Wilde, Packers Hall of Famer Mark Tauscher, and the legend, Mr. Jim Paschke.
9: There you go, Jason.
10: This is the first time poor Jim Paschke's ever been compared to me.
9: Jim, was there ever a time that you felt like you have these star players, and I think in today's sports landscape now, it just seems as if this is kind of the way things end, whether it's Peyton Manning, Tom Brady, Aaron Rodgers. Did you ever envision that he would leave Milwaukee?
11: Well, on the basis of what you just said, of course. I mean, you have to be aware that it could happen, and it's more rare if a player stays in one place for his entire career, right? And so, yeah, I mean, I was well aware that it could happen, and I also understand that things change. After the Bucks won the championship in 21, the collective bargaining agreement became much more punitive in terms of building teams. It's just so difficult today. And even when you're talking about billionaires, you know, they're working with their life savings. There's only probably, I don't know if there's a handful of NBA owners who are working with pocket change and lint. I don't think there's a few. And those rules maybe are still punitive, but they can work around it because of the vast and incredible resources they have, and it doesn't matter. And the trophy is the only thing that matters. But there's a difference between legacy and math. Giannis pushes the ceiling for himself and his teams, and someone has to pay attention to the bottom line. And so, of course, you're going to run into these cycles. The world is cyclical, life is cyclical, sports is cyclical, and you get to these points where, push comes to shove and decisions have to be made. So, I see both sides of that. It's like talking about who's the best player. What's the right decision? Depends on where you are at the time and who you are and how it applies to you. And I'm not there every day anymore, so it's a little trickier for me to, have the kind of insight maybe I had in the past. But that's how I look at it. So, it's just life in the NBA, in my view.
10: All right, Jim, we know we got to let you go, but we can't let you go without playing this, and I'm not trying to play Oprah here. But I think it's worthwhile to hear this one more time and then hear your reaction before we bid you farewell. This is Giannis back in 2021 in his post-game presser.
12: I know he hates the attention, but doesn't really matter. We got to give him the attention. He's been here for a while now. He's give
13: basically half of his lifetime, you know, for Bucks basketball. I was so blessed to be, you know, a part of his legacy. Even though for the 8 years, he's been so kind to me, and a lot of people don't know he's unbelievable in his job, but he's a great human being. Like, he, from since the day one I came in, I was 18 years old, he had advised me, he talked to me, he made me feel comfortable in interviews, even when I didn't know how to speak English. He would, you know, give me the questions ahead of time, just made me feel comfortable. You know, after games on the road, he'd sit in the back of the plane with me and just talk with me. You know, he's a great human being. I've had a great career with the Bucks. I wish him nothing from the...
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13: I don't care if he likes attention or he doesn't like attention. Show him some love. He deserves it.
10: Jim, I'm guessing you could say some of the same things.

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1: You know, I threw those away in about the first 10 seconds. We just talked, and it was wonderful. The whole thing with the T-shirt the night they won the championship and all of that, everybody tells me how wonderful that was. They don't have to because I lived it and I realized that. Mm-hmm. But what's wonderful about it is it showed us who he is. At the very pinnacle of his career, he thought about other people, and I was in that group. And it was a high honor for me. I want people to always look at him that way and understand. I got calls from people at the near the top of the NBA who said, Jim, what's going on? We've never seen this before. Well, neither had I, and we may not see it again. If you run into a player at the pinnacle of his success, calls out other people and does what he did that night, let me know. It's all about him, and that's the person I know him to be. And, you know, I think his legacy and all of that is set. His tab has been cleared in Milwaukee, in my opinion, and he will always be welcomed back. I think he might worry about that a little bit at this point. He's been very conflicted. By the way, we don't talk that much, but I did run into him a couple times in the last month or two, and so kind of got up to speed on what he was thinking about through this period. But his tab is clear, and, you know, there'll be some haters, but overall, I know that he will always be welcomed back to Milwaukee, and my guess is he will find his way back to Milwaukee frequently, and when his playing days are over, he might come back to Milwaukee. He loves it that much, and I think that's an honest assessment by him of the city and what the city means to him and what it gave him, in his opinion. And I think he's also given us a great deal. So, you know, you can look at these situations in two ways. You can be happy that it happened. You can be sad that it ended. I choose to be happy that it happened. And mm-hmm. what we all derived from it over the last 13 years. And, you know, it's still go Bucks and it's go Giannis. And, you know, we're going to enjoy watching this as it plays out in the years ahead, but what a wonderful time it has been, and what a wonderful gift it has been to be alongside of it and adjacent to all of this, and I hope I speak for the fans when I say that.
2: When we return from break, I want to play, switch it up. We're going to go back to the analysis side of things, and you are going to hear one of, it might be the best episode we've ever had, and it is Giannis, Thanasis, and Chris Middleton. I'm there too. Definitely shouldn't have been, but whatever. It is one of the best episodes we ever did. We recorded this the night before the home opener last year when the Washington Wizards came to town. Chris Middleton, obviously legendary, jersey to be retired, statue, Milwaukee Buck. But when he gave us his time and Giannis showed up kind of unexpectedly for Chris, it was incredible. We are going to hear some of that interview from Gruber Law Office's analysis presented by Potawatomi Casino Hotel and McDonald's.
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8: Welcome back in, Gruber Law Offices, the analysis replay here on ESPN Wisconsin. 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This one was presented by Potawatomi Casino Hotel, McDonald's, and also shout out to our team over at Plum Media. They've helped us with our live shows. They've been great to the analysis over the years. And Chris Middleton, Giannis Antetokounmpo, Anthanasis, they all got together right before the NBA season started last year. The Bucks were hosting the Wizards on opening night, and it's amazing. So I want to play as much of that for you as humanly possible. So once again, the analysis presented by Potawatomi Casino Hotel, McDonald's, and Gruber Law Offices. Here's a replay of Giannis, Chris Middleton, and Thanasis Antetokounmpo here on the analysis replay presented by Gruber Law Offices on ESPN Wisconsin.
9: One of the greatest Milwaukee Bucks of all time, NBA champion, Chris Cash Money Middleton in the building.
10: What's up? Appreciate it. I love that intro. I love it.
8: The amount of time since we started this show that people, you know, we'll throw out there, who do you want to hear from? Who do you want to see? You lead the league. Like, it's not close. You lead the league.
10: Not even close.
8: What the fans have been just asking for about a year now. So, really happy to have you on the show today. Thanks again.
10: Man, I appreciate that.
9: With Volts, like,
10: whatever. He's asked me a couple times before, and he knows me. I like to kind of stay away from everything, but he finally got me on this one.
9: Well, I finally got him. How's life, man? How you feel? First of all, let's start with this. How you feeling in Washington? How's life out there?
10: Man, life is good. Feel refreshed, for one. Great off season where I just got to work on myself, be with my family, and not have to worry about going into procedures or, you know, a long rehab. So I'm definitely feeling refreshed and, you know,

0: blessed and thankful to still be playing. And, you know, I'm excited for this year.
1: Yes, yes, yes. That sounds just like Chris. That's Chris right there. That's like, he locked in. He's locked in.
2: Wait, I do have a, you know, when we talk about the NBA, so often you see guys are drafted at 18, 19 years old. I think I'm getting a very rare opportunity tonight to talk to the two oldest players on their respective rosters.
1: Wow.
2: Is that true for you? I know TA, that is true for you too, right, Chris?
0: I am the unk, the OG.
1: The vet.
0: The veteran, whatever the term is now, I am that old guy on the team.
2: Y'all not old, but
1: I
2: you're
1: know.
2: Old in the NBA locker.
1: I know, bro.
0: I tell them all the time, I'm not old. Just in this building, I'm old. But once I get outside, I'm still young.
2: Have they called you unk yet?
0: Oh, yeah, every day. Every day. Oh. I mean, it's kind of hard.
2: You do?
1: Not me, but I can see it. I can see it coming at some point. I can see it coming. But I do believe, too, Tony, I was saying this about Chris, is like, that lets you know the amount of, like, how much younger the league has become. Like, the league has become so, so young. it's always been, like, you know, the prospects and the potential, but, like, now, across the board, just really, really young.
2: You're on your second contract before you're able to drink prisoner wine. Like, legit, you're on your second deal, that five-year, 140, whatever, Keegan Murray just got. I think he's, like, 22.
1: Yes. I do believe this, too. But I do believe the other part is that they're missing this. This is what the NBA is missing right now. Like, the vets, the older guys kind of lead the way, and on the court and off the court, you know? And I think all the teams have picked really good guys to do that, you know, from our team, their team. Like, a lot of teams are, like, finally seeing this as, like, oh, sure, okay, we need somebody to kind of, like, work through, but at the same time, we need to win. You know, we need to win a couple of games with them and teach them how to win. That's a big role as well. I don't think they could have anybody better than teaching them how to win. We're talking about Chris has won everything, basically. But not from Olympic medal to, you know,
2: Olympic medal and NBA championship.
1: NBA champion, that's everything that is to win, you know. And mentality-wise, play one of the best players and, you know, great players. Do they ask you questions like that? Do they ask you?
0: Yeah. I tell them, whatever question they have, I try to give them my point of view on it. But they do. I love that. That's what keeps me engaged. I ask them questions also, but it's more of, you know, just trying to help them grow, you know, let them find their own path. But, you know, like you see me in practice, T, if I see something X and O wise and I see how you can sharpen up a certain way, I'm just going to put you to the side, quick tidbit about it, and we're going to go about our business. But, yeah.
2: So who were your, when you got to Milwaukee, so you got traded to the Bucks in, like, June or July. Oh. They had just drafted Giannis. Who were, like, your guys' vets when you guys were coming up early in, what is that, 2013?
0: Yeah. I think our vet, you know, was mainly Zaza. He was the guy that, you know, took notes in there. I know TA could probably hear the stories, but, you know, me and Zaza got into it many times about him being on me about not taking something serious, not going as hard as I need to, or, you know, just something where, you know, the big bro steps in and says, this is how we be a professional here. And, you know, I learned a lot from Zaza. I'm still in contact with him all the time, talk to him, joke with him, you know, him and his family. But he was a guy that definitely led a great example for us.
1: In this journey, right, the Bucks, the NBA journey so far, right, did you think it was going to be like this? Like, did you believe, like, your whole NBA journey was going to be like, you'd be one of the best guards in the league and just really, I mean, obviously you work at it, right? You believe it. You just don't. But, like, really actually doing it.
0: Yeah, no, I mean, there's, you know, when, like you said, when you get there, all you can do is work. And, you know, I've always been a big believer in my work would speak for itself and, you know, my production would speak for itself. So, you know, year after year, you realizing, you know, you're getting better. And then at some point, I think after, you know, my first, you know, All-Star, I looked up, it's like, oh, you know, I am now one of these guys. But it took a long time to get there. I feel like it took a lot of hours. But it's definitely the work that I try to pay attention to more than anything.
2: He's on the Mount Rushmore Bucks.
1: Oh, yeah, 100%. Most definitely. I don't know. This is not even debatable.
2: Milwaukee Bucks. I did, at Media Day, I got a chance to talk to Miles Turner. And I asked about you because, obviously, with the season coming up and things like that and having played the Pacers those 2 years in a row, and the way he, as someone who is almost of the same age, like, came up in the league, spoke glowingly of you as a professional, but just as the – when you twisted your ankle against the Pacers – He was like, and then he twisted another one. We were like, we don't have to see Chris Middleton tomorrow. And then you showed up and they were pissed. They were just disappointed that that you were going to still go out there on the floor. But what does it mean to you then? Obviously, like, you got rookies and other people who look up to you for what you've done in this league. But to hear that from one of the peers as well, like, how much they respected you on that other sideline.
0: No, it means a lot. You know, shout out to Miles also. We spent some time on the USA team for a while, and going against each other, got a lot of respect for him. But it's just more of, you know, I'm thankful. It's a sign of respect also that other guys acknowledge what I've done and what I'm doing, and what I tried to play through throughout my career. It's just, you know, something that, you know, I hold my hat on being, trying to be one of the toughest, trying to be one of the best. Like we always say, star in your role, be the best version of yourself that you could be. I think that's something that, you know, I truly tried to live and work while I was in Milwaukee.
1: Would you, and this obviously might catch off guard, but would you ever come back to Milwaukee and finish your career here?
0: Yeah. Hitting me with the top ones.
2: Right off the bat.
1: No, it doesn't matter.
0: It's all about the situation.
1: It's you.
0: Yeah, nah, it's all about the situation, of course. You know, I'm happy here in Washington right now. They're doing me well. I believe in this young talent that they have. But you never know in this business. You know, I never thought I was gonna get traded. Here I am. So it's something that, you know, you never want to close the door, you know, on life and different things. So it's something that, you know, it just has to be the right situation at the right time.
2: So
1: 100%.
2: I mean, TA hit you with the hard questions. I'm gonna go with the soft, easy ones.
1: What was that? The next thing I wanted to ask him is about, like, you know, with him and Giannis, like, the kind of.
2: Go ahead. Take me back. Summer of 2013. You're in the Cousins Center. You meet the Bucks' newest first round draft pick, number 34 from Greece. What was your first impression of Giannis?
0: Yeah, like, first is like, all right, who is this tall, skinny kid? The guy is taller than me. For one, he's skinny. He's like my pinky. John Hinson might have shot the hook. John Hinson was bigger than him at the time. I'm just like, wait a second, this guy plays my position, like, and he's from Greece to Europe. They're top pick. Like, all right, this is the guy I'm gonna have to duke it out with. And that's literally my first impression. You know, I came over with Brandon Knight, so me and Brandon played different positions, but I'm seeing him like, dang, this is the guy I gotta go against the this year to at least make the team or get to that next contract or to even break the rotation.
1: You know what's so crazy? And actually, you know, I wanna, before I ask this question, I'm gonna have I'm gonna have this guy come here and ask you. I'm gonna have to ask you this question because
2: the tall skinny kid you had to duke it out with.
0: There you go. My guy, what up,
3: hey man, what up, man?
0: What's up, bro? You all right? You good?
3: I'm good, man. You excited to see me on Wednesday?
0: Of course. You know, I can't wait till he's not excited. I switch on him and that shoulder comes.
1: Yeah, so the first question I asked him was like, hey, what'd you think about Giannis when you first got drafted? And he said, you know, like, you know, just the skinny kid, tall kid, and this guy now, he's like the top pick, right? Coming now from overseas Greece, and now I got to, like, we're kind of playing the same position at the time. I'm going to have to duke it out with him to crack the rotation, stuff like that. What was your first impression when you met Kurt?
3: Man, he was fouling. Man, he'll foul every possession. And, you know, back then, NBA was totally different. Like, we had this play that we called it floppy, right? And it's pretty much exactly what Chris loves to do. You know, come out of pin downs and shoot the mid-range and, like, manipulate the game for him to get, like, an open shot. So I had to defend him. So I had to, like, chase him off screens and stuff. And back in the day, we had, like, Zaza Pachulia and Epe Udo. Or Larry Sanders, that we set a screen like that. So yes. I used to chase him around, and I was so skinny and weak. So he used to, like, throw me around, like, grab me and throw me this way, go that way, and manipulate the game for him to get an easy shot. And then the other thing I remember, I'll go back home and I'll, like, look at my hands. I'm like, man, I got so many scratches. Man, this MF-er, man, God, I'm gonna get him tomorrow. You know, but it was fun. It was fun days for sure.
1: Do you? This is the other thing. Like, how much does You know, because he said something before. It's like, you know, I asked him about Washington. He was like, man, there's a lot of young guys, a lot of young talent and stuff like that. And you've been in this position before with him, right, with Chris. And having I think you guys went from being the youngest, right, in the team to kind of being the like, we're building around those two guys. What year was that? Was it 16, 17? Like, what year was that for you guys?
3: 16, 17, I think.
0: I think that sounds about right. Maybe around the year I tore my hamstring or the year after.
3: That's the year that Greg Monroe came.
0: Yeah.
3: That year. Yeah.
1: And, you know, while, like, I know, okay, this was the first year that you guys met. What about, like, towards now the fourth or the fifth year? What was that? What was the dynamic between you guys now?
3: For me, I'll be very honest with you, like, because the way that the team was thinking at the time, they were trying to, like, you know, build a team around Jabari, right? So me and Chris was, like, the people that fell, like, right underneath that. So we were just solid, right? Even the year, I think my third year when Greg Monroe came and Jabari was still on the team, but he got hurt. And then Chris was there. Like, it wasn't our team. We have Jabari that had the great potential. Then we had Greg Monroe that was our top free agent at the time. And me and Chris was just like pieces of the team, right? So I think around maybe year five when we went to the playoffs against Boston, I realized like, oh, it's me and him now moving forward. And I think that cemented when Coach Bud came on the team and gave us kind of the keys. Like Chris was the leader with Giannis, and then we had Bledsoe. And then we kind of carry on from there. So,
1: keep going. Keep going.
3: So, year six, I think it was cemented that it was me and Chris' team, you know?
2: We're going to get right back to Chris Cash Money Middleton coming up right after the break. Before I let you go, I got to remind you that this show is presented by our team at McDonald's. They're the best to work with. And right now, during the FIFA World Cup 2026, if you go to McDonald's, you can buy one of nine special collector's items, FIFA World Cup 26 cups that feature different legends, football legends, soccer legends. There's one of nine. Grimace is one of the nine. It's kind of awesome there. You got David Beckham, Christian Pulisic. You have plenty of football and soccer stars. You're going to love it. So go to McDonald's. Just order the FIFA meal. That's all you got to do. McDonald's FIFA meal. McDonald's FIFA meal. They'll take care of you right at the drive-thru window. And make sure to download the McDonald's app as well. When we come back, we are going to not finish because it's a long interview. We are going to hear more from Giannis, Thanasis, and Chris Middleton here on Gruber Law Office's Thanasis Replay on ESPN Wisconsin.
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2: 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I'm Tony Cartagena, executive producer and co-host of the show. 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He deserves everything here in Milwaukee. It is Giannis and Chris Middleton together on the analysis. What an incredible episode. When you think back at some of the amazing stuff we've done on this show, this is toward the top of the list. So I want you here to hear as much of that as possible right here. If you miss any of it, go back on YouTube, go back on Spotify, Apple, check it out. That is Gruber Law Offices, The Analysis. 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This one, Giannis, The Analysis, myself, Tony Cartagena, and Chris Middleton. Take a listen.
1: Like this transition between, you know, Coach Bud coming in, J-Kid, right? And now, like, is you and Jan, like, what was your mindset? Was it like, okay, now we gotta carry this team? Was it like, were you looking at Giannis a different way? Were you looking at yourself in a different way now, like towards like it's, leading the team?
0: Yeah, no, it's funny. I think both of y'all know this a little bit. Me and Bud didn't get along at first, just from the fact that he didn't want me to shoot mid range, and he let Giannis do whatever he want. Fine, but for me it was just,
1: it was real.
0: So it was more of like, all right, I get it. Like, I got to make it work with Giannis. And me and him got to figure out how to play together, work together. But then for me and Bud, it was like, all right, if you want me to do all these things, you still have to let me be me. And of course, he helped me expand my game to the three-point line, which it was there, but it's not like what it was. So it was more of, all right, I'm figuring this stuff out with Giannis, how we could play together, get this 1-2-man game going. But also, we have to find ways for me to still be effective for mid-range, because I feel like that's where I could be most effective at and, you know, play make and make the decisions I need to do and whatnot. So that transition with Bud was a little rocky at first, but I understood what he was trying to do. Of course, we got to play around big fella, because that's the engine, like everybody says. But then he also allowed me to expand my game from the three-point line, which he saw and knew the game was coming. So I think that was, you know, kind of where I was, where their transition from J-Kid to Bud.
2: So you guys are talking about like this whole, you know, 2013 to the culminated in 2021 with the championship, right? Yeah. Giannis, you're on the stage and you say, Chris, we did it. We did it. Like, that is something I think is on t-shirts for Bucks fans, right? But for you guys, like, in that moment, how surreal did those 8 years, 9 years, 10 years of leading up to that moment, how did it feel standing there with the confetti falling?
3: Man, it was incredible. It was incredible. You kind of like, it wasn't that moment necessarily for me. It was a different moment, which I'll explain. But that moment, you know, I looked back and saw Chris right there holding the trophy. And, you know, I was looking at the crowd and looking at Adam Silver and all the people that was around. And I was like, damn, I don't believe, like, we really did it, huh? Mm-hmm. And I turned back and said what I said to Chris. But I think the moment that it was incredible for me, it was when the, like, opening night, and it was the ring ceremony. They played this video of, like, me and Chris, like, kind of, like, turning from, like, kids.
2: From the red jerseys.
3: Yeah, from, like, young adults to, like, men. And it wasn't just basketball. It was, like, we literally, like, became, like, you know, fathers, you know, husbands. We turned into, like, men, right? So I'm looking at this. I'm like, I can't believe, like, this is the guy that I was going at him every single day at practice just because I wanted to solidify myself. And this is the guy that we've been side by side, like, tough games, like, high-pressure situation, you know, down the stretch. I'm looking at him.
1: I do. This is what was going to be my next question, right? And before you say it, I don't want to interrupt you, but that down the stretch, right? And I want you and Chris to talk about, like, down the stretch, the connection you have.
3: Yeah. My best connection I've had in basketball in general. Like, I've scored 20,000 points, 10,000 points from Chris. Right? Like, I'm gonna tell my grandkids that, tell my kids that, and tell the media that. No, it's a fact.
0: Hey, tell us some of that check over here, too, for me, then.
3: Hey, I'm broke.
1: No, but this is, I want to ask you now, Chris. Like, you know, we're here, what Giannis is saying, like, you having to play with him and have this connection and build this and build on this. Does that, like, surpass any system or coaches, or how do you get to that point?
0: It's just trust. I think trust. You know, a lot of talking, a lot of playing games together. I think the one thing that he used to always say at the beginning is just throw it up, I'll get it. I remember the first couple of times, you know, I threw it up like I don't know if he's gonna get that, and if he don't dunk it, he's coming down with it. And that's why I was like, all right, bet. Like, I know at the end of the day, throw it anywhere up and he's going to catch it. Even down low, he's going to catch some of them, but I know he likes it high. And once he told me that and I saw him catch a couple, I knew, like, all right, that's, if anything else fails, I know where to go with the ball, because he's going to go, it means so much to him. He's going to go get it and he's going to convert it.
1: You talk about the championship. I want to talk about one moment before the championship, right? Because we had the championship run. And there was a moment, you know, when they, you can call it the media, everybody was kind of trying to, we're on a run right now and kind of try to, you know, create a certain atmosphere, right? It was a moment, I think Chris had an amazing game. And they go like, hey, this guy's the bad man, this guy is this guy is that. How did you guys handle this?
0: First off, we never talk about it. That was never, you know, issue. I think we have gone through the Batman and Robin issues between our first 4 or 5 years together. So that was always solidified. It was more of trusting one another. We know how much we both want to win, and we have to trust each other in different situations, whether we have the ball or not. And I think we both learned that, and we both earned each other's respect through games, through trials and failures and successes. I mean, I think that's something about it. I think he knew for me, I wanted the best thing for the team. And I think it was the same for me to him.
3: You know, you earn that trust, you know, by showing up every single day for the team, you know, for yourself. But like, Chris was never a top pick. Like, he wasn't the best player in high school. He wasn't the best player in college. He wasn't the top pick in the NBA. And the same for me. Like, I wasn't, like, the best player in high school, best player in college, top pick, or I was never the man in any situation. Like, we both were workers. You know what I'm saying? So when you see guys, like, working, and I see this guy work every single day to get to a spot that he's winning the NBA Finals, like, I cannot discredit his work. You know, he earned my trust. You know, because I've seen him, like, got it through the mud with me.
1: Yes,
3: you know what
1: yes.
3: I'm saying? So it's easy for me and Chris to respect one another and trust one another in those situations. You know, but one thing, and I'll say this, because we are workers and we never had, okay, we have egos. Like, everybody has egos. If you want to be good, you have egos. But we never have, like, this selfish clean. We always did what was best for the team, you know. And down the stretch, it was easy. He was the best closer in basketball that year. So it was very easy for me. I wanted to win the game. So even if you see in game six, you know, there was like the Coach Bud wrote this play. It was thumb down. He was like, Giannis, get in the elbow and go. And like, no. I'm going to get in the elbow. Go get Chris. I'm going to give it right here. Finish the game for us.
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2: Welcome, welcome, welcome in to another edition of Gruber Law Offices, the Analysis Weekly here on ESPN Wisconsin. I'm executive producer and co-host of the show, Tony Cartagena, and the real star, Thanasis Antetokounmpo. Today's show, if you haven't heard, breaking news. Giannis Antetokounmpo was traded from the Milwaukee Bucks to the Miami Heat. That was first reported by ESPN's Shams Charania and then later confirmed by multiple outlets, including Eric Name and The Athletic. So Thanalysis has been a super unique show in the fact that we have unprecedented access to Giannis Antetokounmpo, who, you know, historically has been a pretty, not quiet, but he is kind of just a, you know, a guy who doesn't really seek out a lot of things like interviews and things like that. So we've had him on the show countless times. I want to say it's almost double digits now at this point. So over the course of the next few hours, we are going to replay some of those interviews. We're going to get into our Giannis conversations. We're going to get into when he was on the stage live at Pottawatomie Casino Hotel, or when he made a surprise appearance at our second live show. We did a live show in Athens, Greece. That was incredible. That featured all four basketball-playing brothers from the Antetokounmpo family. So if you are a fan of Giannis, if you are a fan of Thanasis, if you are a fan of the Antetokounmpo family, keep it locked right here, because over the next couple of hours, we are going to play some incredible content, some content that you legitimately cannot get anywhere else. You're going to hear the funny side, the sentimental side, all the angles of Giannis over the years on Thanalysis right here on Gruber Law Offices, Thanalysis on ESPN Wisconsin. want to remind everyone, this show has been incredible throughout the years, and you know, we're going to figure out everything as it pertains to Thanalysis, but over the years, we've had some great partners on the show. Currently, that is Pottawatomie Casino Hotel, who have a shuttle to each and every baseball game at AmFam Field, so make sure to check them out. 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So, like I said, over the course of the next couple of hours, you are going to hear some of myself, Tony Cartagena, but mostly Thanasis Antetokounmpo, Giannis Antetokounmpo, and basically the best of Giannis on Thanalysis here on Gruber Law Offices, Thanalysis Replay on ESPN Wisconsin. Let's go.
4: Wedding number 34 from Athens, Greece. He's the father of four now, who happens to be my brother, who happens to be an amazing human being, and the most fair person I've ever, like, met, and I'll ever meet, I think, in my life. And his name is Giannis. Is he Giannis? Should I go Giannis the Greek figure? No, I'm just saying. His name is Giannis Antetokounmpo. Hey, guys.
2: That was the longest intro he's ever done.
5: Yeah.
2: Here,
5: yeah.
2: I was just going to read off your Wikipedia page, so I think you hit all the good stuff.
4: No, let's start it back again.
2: You want my intro?
4: Go.
2: All right, here's how I was going to intro you, because TA does the whole announcer voice, that whole deal. All right, representing Greece, he was Eurobasket's top scorer in 2022, now a father of four, and also so happens to be, let me catch my breath, NBA champion, NBA Finals MVP, two-time NBA MVP, NBA Cup champion, NBA MVP, nine-time All-Star, All-Star Game MVP, six-time first-team All-NBA, second-time second-team, NBA Defensive Player of the Year, defensive first-team four times, defensive team second-team, NBA Most Improved Player, All-Rookie second-team, NBA 75th Anniversary Team, FIBA Eurobasket Top Scorer, and I think that's it, and I'm out of breath.
5: Wow. We got to add to that.
2: What else? What do we got to add to that? Two-time NBA champion at the top?
5: Championship. We gotta add something with the national team, either Eurobasket or Mudo Basket or the Olympic Games. We gotta add the medal to that. Maybe a couple more All Stars. Maybe a couple more All NBAs. We just gotta add to it.
2: I love it. Keep the list growing.
4: I thought he was gonna say kids. I thought he was gonna say kids too. Like we said, father of four. Maybe add.
5: You know, I'm fresh out of it. You know, so it's too fresh. Maybe in 2-3 years from now.
2: So we wanted to make this podcast episode today about life, culture, a bunch of things. So I actually went upstairs to our office, our teammates here, people who work in marketing, people who work in sales, and I said, first question that comes to your mind, non-basketball related, what do you want to ask Giannis? They had no idea you're coming to do this, and they were 3 out of 10 people right away. What's it like having four kids? Are they done having... Everyone went to your kids right away.
5: It's like playing zone defense. That's pretty much it. You know, but when you have... After your second kid and you have your third kid, fourth kid, it's pretty much the same. You know, you just got to have a good partner, be on the same page, and try to be the best example that you can be.
2: And I did notice that you and Mariah and Vanessa's promoting it as well are doing a bunch of good stuff for the community with supplies for children, infants, newborns, toddlers.
4: Yep,
2: check out all of our social pages. It's got drop-off sites, things of that nature all around the city.
4: Whoever haven't seen it yet, you can go on my page or Giannis's page on Instagram, and you get the locations. You can, you know, go out there and really help out and do good in the community. I do have a question, by the way. So now, another end of an NBA season, man. And another one for the books, right? And now we go back to the playoffs. Do you, like, what's the feeling of finishing, you know, an NBA season for you? Because everybody's different.
5: Obviously, the feeling is great. I'm just happy that I'm, you know, I finished this year and I'm healthy. Like, last year I got hurt. Yep. I got hurt 3 games or 6 games before playoffs. And I wasn't able to participate and help my team, you know, win. But I'm just happy that I was able to create a great program through this year with my physios and my team. And we executed that. I played 70 games. I played in the high level. I played a lot of games, about 40 minutes per game. I played some games that had the minute restriction.
0: Yeah.
5: After the All-Star game, after my injury, I came back. Like, we navigated this season, I think, in a very good way,
0: yeah.
5: which have allowed me now to be healthy. I'm excited. Like, when the season ends, I always take a picture of my legs. For real, I don't know if anybody else does it. I take a picture of my legs, and I'm just like, you know, have it on my photo album
0: yeah.
5: just to remember that my legs are still attached to my body after the season.
0: Wow.
5: Yeah. Dude, it's hard, man. Yeah. Like, people don't understand what it feels like to, like, do it night in and night out. Like, yeah. Pat Connaughton had and Pete Nance had incredible games the other day
0: yeah.
5: for the Bucks. Pat had 43, 12, and 5. Incredible game, career high. Pete Nance played incredible, had like 20-something points. Tyler Smith played well. All the guys played incredible. They was able to win the game. And then we had this prayer huddle that we do after the game.
0: Mm-hmm.
5: And before we prayed, I looked everybody in their eyes, and I'm like, okay, now you got to do it again.
0: Now you got to do it again.
5: That's pretty much it.
1: I saw them after, and they looked exhausted. And then I looked at you, and I was like, oh, my God, you do this every day.
5: Yeah, you remember 2022, I think you played the game against the Cavs.
0: Yeah.
5: Was it 2022?
0: Yeah.
5: 2022, you played the game against the Cavs right before playoffs.
1: Yeah, I went crazy that game. I'm going to have
2: Was that when you were 23 or 24?
5: No, 27. 27 and 28.
2: I'm going to look it up.
5: You and Sandro had an incredible game. Sandro had like 28. You had 27, or vice versa.
1: Something like that.
5: And then I came to the locker room. I look at you guys. You guys were exhausted. You were like...
1: I was breathing heavy.
5: And then I said, now you got to do it again. I gotta do it again.
1: It's greatness, man.
5: I had one coach back in the day that said, the greats, they might have maybe 5 to 10 off nights. Like, out of 82 games, they have 5 to 10 off nights. So 72 games, they're going to give you buckets. Like, that's what the greats do. And I was like 19, 20 years old. Great coach, Coach Gerg. I think he's with Dallas now.
0: Okay.
5: And I took that to heart. Like, it doesn't matter. You got to prep your body for the next one. It doesn't matter if you score 30, 40, 50, win the game, lost the game. You got to prep for the next one and be ready for the next one to give the best chance for your team to win. So, yeah, that's pretty much it.
2: So when you had Donovan Mitchell on a while ago on the show, he went through his game day kind of just routine. Yeah. And it's very down to the minute. He's like, 62 on the clock. I'm doing this. I'm doing that.
1: Mm-hmm. I have something interesting that I think if people knew this, they would be like, what?
2: Well,
1: could you tell Tony how many times you put ice on a game day? How many times do you ice your legs on a game
5: think.
1: Day? For going from shoot around.
2: Shoot around in the morning.
5: Shoot around in the morning. After shoot around, I ice for 15 minutes. And also, I do a foot bath. So 15 minutes, ice on my knees.
1: And then with the feet, right?
5: Just the feet. Yeah, okay. Just my feet for 7 minutes each, which is total 14 minutes. So after that, I get up. Go down to the cold tub, stay in the cold tub for 10 minutes. After my cold tub, now I've added this to my routine. I used to like go straight to the shower, but now I go to the hot tub for like 2-3 minutes just to warm up my body. And then I take a shower, I go home. I take a nap, blah, blah, blah. I get to the arena. I do my pregame workout. After my pregame workout, I ice again.
1: So how many times is that?
2: We're up to two.
1: Two times.
2: Well, ice plus cold time.
5: Yeah,
1: three times.
5: And then after the game, when the game ends, I ice my knees, my back, and my feet again. So
1: you ice again. So that's four to five times, basically.
5: Four.
2: In one game day.
5: Yeah.
1: So but you do ice before after the pregame.
5: So no, after my pregame workout, which is like 3 hours before the game, two and a half hours before the game, once I'm done, I ice.
1: That's what I'm saying. So that's definitely, and then you ice again after. Obviously.
5: So after I get a prep, I warm up my body, go out there, warm up with the team, we watch video, play the game. If I play 20 minutes, 30 minutes, 40 minutes, doesn't matter. Then I go back after the game, I ice my knees, and I put my feet in the foot bath.
1: Yes.
5: Again. And also I put the ice on my back, on my lower back.
1: So listen to this, Tony. So you know about athletes, like, a lot of athletes don't even ice one time.
2: Mm-hmm.
5: Yeah, they don't.
4: They don't even ice one time. He ices like six times in a game on a game day. Six different times.
5: You have to. If I break down my routine, which I really don't want to, because
4: you don't have to.
5: I saw the Donovan Mitchell one, and I was like, oh, he does that. He does that. Maybe I should steal that. Like, I saw a lot of things.
4: You don't have to. We're just talking about ice.
5: Yeah, he does. You'll think that I'm psycho. You really think I'm psycho. It's like, there's no way he does all this. Like, and throughout the years, he's involved.
2: Mm-hmm.
5: He's involved. But everything happens at the same time on the clock.
2: So you're to the minute.
5: To the minute. Like, my soft tissue, my ice bags, my film session, my nap, my meal, my stretch, I use the foam roller for the game. Everything is down to the minute.
2: We'll have more Giannis and Thanasis on Thanalysis coming up on Gruber Law Office's Thanalysis here on ESPN.
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2: Welcome back in. This is Gruber Law Office's Analysis on ESPN Wisconsin. Giannis Antetokounmpo has been traded from the Milwaukee Bucks to the Miami Heat for a haul of players, some picks this year, next year, some pick swaps, things of that nature, first reported by ESPN. Today, we wanted to look back on all the great times we've had with Giannis on Analysis and replay some of those episodes here. So you'll hear myself, Tony Cartagena, you'll hear Thanasis Antetokounmpo, and you will hear Giannis. You might hear some other Bucks teammates, some of the other Antetokounmpo brothers as well throughout the course of these few hours. So keep it locked right here. Let's get right back into it. It is the best of Giannis Antetokounmpo here on Gruber Law Office's Analysis.
5: I've seen this documentary about Nadal. The tennis player,
1: yeah,
5: that he does, like, he twists his cap, he stretch before the game, he eyes, and he has, like, this routine. And they asked him, like, you've played so many tennis matches. Like, why do you keep on doing the same things? And he said, I use that to see how locked in I am. Wow. You know, if I can dial in that much to the minute, the game becomes easier to me. But I'll say this. This year, I've been a little bit more loose with things. Like, there's been, like, the game that I had 35, 20, and 17, I did not even warm up. I didn't do nothing. I just went.
2: You just stepped out and played?
5: I just stepped out. When the team warm up, like, 14.
1: Oh, so you only did the team warm. You didn't do the...
5: Yeah, the 14 minute. Like, we always warm up, like, 2 hours, 3 hours before the game and shoot. And watch film and all that. I watched a little bit of film. Then I warm up with the team. And then I said, okay, let's play. And that happened.
1: So, I do think like it does play a role, because imagine how many times, like, if I warm up so many times and it's the pace I'm warming up, right? Mm-hmm. That means I've warmed up so many times more than you, which is crazy because it puts a lot more practice. But at the same time, if I don't warm up at all, I'm full of energy. I'm crushing it. Yeah. I'm coming in.
2: Yeah, because that's, you just casually had one of the greatest stat lines of all time after not warming up. And then a couple games ago, you only had 5 assists. So, like, maybe we go back to not warming up?
1: No.
5: But I had this also. There was a game this year that I didn't warm up again. Or maybe last year. Every game that I haven't warmed up, I've played incredible. But I don't do it every time. Every time I don't warm up. Like, even the game, I think, with last year against Victor, that had like 44 and back-to-back threes. And yeah. Blah, blah. I don't think I warmed up that game. Or that game, or the previous game, I had 48.
1: No, it might have been Houston.
5: Houston.
1: You didn't warm up.
5: It was a game that I didn't warm up, and I had an incredible game. Everything was, like, working out for me. But, no. To everybody that's listening out there, you know, do what makes you feel good, but at the same time, do not let your routine consume you. Don't think that if you don't do your routine, things are not going to work out well for you. You know, just go sometimes if your body doesn't, you know, that you don't want to do the routine, or you feel good, or you feel tired, or whatever, your legs feel heavy, just go listen to your body. You know, do whatever makes you feel at that moment good. And go out there and do your job. If it's basketball, if it's, I don't know, coaching, if it's, you know, doing the podcast, whatever makes you feel good, do what makes you feel good.
2: Because I was going to ask it's the same with Donovan Mitchell with that clip. Like, I was going to ask if you were superstitious, just because there are some athletes who do left sock, right sock, left ankle taped, right? You don't have anything like that?
5: I used to be, but nah, I have stopped. Like, I used to always tape my right ankle first. But nah, stop. It doesn't matter, because I realize, like, it's a disrespect to my game if I really care about what ankle I tape.
2: Interesting.
5: You know, it's a disrespect. It's a disrespect to my game if I care about, before the game, taking a nap for an hour and a half instead of 1 hour. It's disrespect. Like, I've worked too hard to keep on letting those two little things affect my game and what, you know, my thought process and my, you know, my game.
1: Yeah.
5: So.
1: Yeah. No. It's it's a great statement too. Like, letting invade your mentality. That's why I keep learning. You know how much stuff I learned from my brother, and he's younger than me. Mm-hmm. And I learned so many things from him. And you know, one of the other things I learned, like, I've always been a hard worker. Like, I'm not scared of work, right? But there is hard work, and then there is consistency, right? And I learned consistency from you know, and coming here and be with the Bucks, and how to, like, be efficient and get the work every day in, you know?
4: because I've always been a hard worker. I've always got out there and I work hours and hours and hours, but I think consistency and doing and repetition is totally is two different things. You know, and I learned that from Giannis, being with the Bucks, and I'd see him every day, and then I was like, okay, now I got to keep up, and now I got to even do better. Now I got to motivate him sometimes. Now I got to do it so much more that sometimes he looks at me, he's like, oh, yeah, I'm motivated. I want to come into the gym and work out. I want to come into the gym and do these things. So let's go away from basketball.
2: So if we're going to go away from basketball, I've seen you work at that, and I wanted to ask you one of these questions. We all know how competitive you are on the court. Off the court, in the business world, I just saw a commercial today where you're an astronaut for Castrol.
4: Oh, wow, that was amazing. I love it.
2: So I want to get into that for a second, but are you as competitive in the business world and off the court and those kind of things as you are on the court?
5: I don't know if I'm competitive, I think.
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4: We're competitive. 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
2: TA
4: game.
2: TA handles the

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1: Right? And he keeps saying sometimes, I'm not creative. But the way he sees things and the way he... That's why I told you, remember when I said in the beginning, the more fair person I've ever seen. Like, he really is all about fairness. And fairness brings good business. You know?
2: Yeah, no, he's 100% right.
3: All right, I'm going to move on to the next one then. So I mentioned that commercial you saw.
1: You saw
3: it, obviously, Tia. Yeah, it came out today. They have you as an astronaut. So I threw the question on here. Outside of athletics, what would be your dream job? Because I feel like in second grade when people ask, what was your dream job? So many kids say astronaut. Then I saw you as one today. So outside of athletics, dream job.
4: Dream job. Yeah, I'll say just because I spend... First of all, it changes.
3: Okay.
4: Like, I think every year it changes. One day I want to be a real estate mogul. The other year I want to be an engineer. It always changes. One year I want to be a security guard. Now I have two daughters. You know, I want to you know, be able to protect them. But I'll say one thing that I really enjoyed, I spent time with my kids yesterday at school. And I think it's like it's called like Parents' Day. I don't know if we have the same thing in Greece, because our parents never came to our school. They only came to our school when we were in trouble.
3: I was going to say, I went to MPS schools right at
4: especially
3: City
4: him.
3: Yeah, if your parent was at school, if mom showed up at school, it's because I did something dumb.
4: Yeah, especially Thanasis. Thanasis was always in trouble.
1: No, I was never in trouble. But I would say one thing. I never told them anything. Like, if they told me, like, oh, you got to bring your mom and dad, I'm like, I'm not saying nothing. I'm not saying anything to them.
4: So, yeah, I just loved... You know, just, you know, being there, interacting with the kids, playing with them, reading them books, eating snacks during snack time. So maybe like a PK teacher or something, you know, just something with kids. I just loved being there with them.
3: Favorite kids book?
4: What would you do with an idea?
1: My question was going to be, who's your favorite brother? That's my question was gonna be. That's my question.
3: And
4: my favorite brother.
3: Rank all of them too in order, please.
1: And tell us why.
4: I'll say everybody's
3: family war.
1: I know he's gonna say Kostas first because he's under him, so he's protective of Kostas.
4: No, I love everybody equally. I don't know if I can rank them, but like this, is what I always think as I get older. Because we all get older, we have our family. And in like 100 years from now, we'll like not be here no more. And then I always think, I'm like, so if one of my brother wasn't here, who would be the person that will probably not miss the most, the person that will like shift the energy in our family? And I always think about Thanasis, I'm like, you know, knock on wood, like in 100 years from now, you know, I think Kostas is very funny. I think Alex is incredibly smart and locked in the things that he enjoys. I think Francis is thriving in music and great father and a great brother. But like I think Thanasis is in our family. He's special. He's like the guy that keeps everybody together, you know. So I love everybody equally. I don't rank them. They're all the same to me. They're my brothers. But, like, I think Thanasis is, like, one of the most important pieces in our family because he's kind of the guy that... He's the guy that connects the dots within our family. So he has to be up
1: there. I'm trying not to cry.
3: Yeah. I feel like you knew that answer was coming.
1: No.
2: That's why he asked.
1: No. I didn't feel that answer was coming. I thought he was going to talk about Kostas and how funny Kostas is. And, you know, but because you know, like, we're protective of the guy... underneath, you know what I'm saying? Like the youngest
3: for sure.
1: One.
3: Guber Law Offices Analysis Replay here on ESPN Wisconsin continues next. Just want to give a quick shout out to, you know, let's take it back to all of the great partners we've had here on Analysis over the years, whether that is Pottawatomie Casino Hotel, McDonald's, obviously Guber Law Offices. But, you know, when we first started this show, Carbliss was super involved in everything we did. We were able to bring Giannis to a live show at Pottawatomie Casino Hotel. Thanks to Carbliss and thanks to their great interest and respect and partnership in the show. So this show, this episode, those things don't happen without, as the sponsors that I mentioned, Pottawatomie, Guber Law Offices, McDonald's. But got to give a shout out to Carbliss as well. They were

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0: 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Also, a shout out to Potawatomi Casino Hotel as well as McDonald's. Now, without further ado, more Giannis Antetokounmpo with myself, Tony Cartagena, and Thanasis here on Gruber Law Offices, the Analysis Replay.
1: What do you think? What do you think is mom's favorite, though?
0: Oh, that's a good question.
1: I don't know. I think it's Jan.
2: I feel like my mom knows how to play the game too, right? So she knows to go to like Thanasis when she needs something. She knows to come to me, whatever. But to, you know, make it a little bit more serious, I feel like it has to be Francis, because when my mom was very young, she had him young, and then she left him behind with her grandparents. And now it's almost like she spends more time with him. She's talking on the phone with him every single day. She's trying to catch up in the years like they wasn't together. But the same thing, she loves.
0: I have told TA many times, outside of you, the person I want to get on this podcast the most is your mother. Because, one, the story is incredible, and just to endure everything, you know, right? And just because of questions like that, to get some of that insight, and obviously why she had to go to school to pick up Thanasis when he got in trouble.
1: You don't want to ask that. But you know what you don't want to ask that, Tony. But you know what I was thinking is that I always, like, you know, what I miss the most is just family time with all of us, you know? And it's normal to miss that the most. I know we're growing so much as a family, first of all, kids everywhere, everybody. But, you know, even accolades, even our brand, like, it was growing so fast, you know? And so, like, I'm so grateful for that. I will never take that for granted, and I will never, you know, say that. But, like, I do miss, like, you know, being with the family in general, like, being able to just walk around. Like, just sit in a bench. Like, now the most we can sit in the bench is, like, 40 seconds before, like, it gets crowded. You know, just sit in the bench and kind of, like, talk. Which, again, I don't take this for granted. I'm happy about that. I'm happy that we are able to change people's life. But, you know, we do miss the quality time, I think. Especially the brothers, you know. Like, we haven't, like, really had so much. Because we're all playing. So, we're all playing in different countries. We're all playing in, you know, different seasons as well. So
2: we have kids now.
1: Yeah. But we do find ways to kind of be together. So I'm grateful for that as well. So I'm not going to, you know. But I do miss that now. We're talking about family.
0: No, that's beautiful. That's legit. I love hearing that kind of stuff. That's the thing. People, fans of you, fans of all of you guys, right? They can hear all the time, what do you think about this game? Like, that was the same. But this, the real stuff that you guys can get from this, that's the incredible stuff. And that's what makes you guys you.
1: Yeah, you said something about commercial. Which one is your favorite commercial? You don't have to rank them. Give me your top five commercials. You don't.
0: Has TA filled you in on our rules when we do top five on the show? So when we do a top five, it's in no particular order, and it always gets to like 6, 7, 8, 9.
1: Yeah, you can say whatever. But which one's your
2: The one I've been on?
0: Yeah.
1: Yeah.
2: Or the one I've been on. So. Okay, I gotta think.
1: So you've done so many commercials, by the way. Yeah. Because, like,
0: one of mine, of yours.
1: Which one's your favorite one?
0: It goes back. This is early in your career when you did the, you sat down at the bank and you had your bobblehead, and the teller was asking you questions, and you kept doing, like, the bobblehead motion. Like, that one, that was like your welcome to Milwaukee kind of deal. That was a fun one.
2: That was a fun one for sure. I like the one that we did with our, our partner, Aegean. You know, you remember the one that we
1: made? The airline company. It's one of the biggest airlines company in Greece.
0: Okay.
1: And in Europe, actually. I mean, Aegean, it flies everywhere.
2: So that was fun also.
1: Why was that fun? What would you like more?
2: Because we traveled places. We went to Portugal. We went to the Netherlands.
1: Yeah, we went to Netherlands, Portugal.
2: Netherlands. Then we went to a bunch of, we went to Santorini, we went to Paros. I think maybe we went to Mykonos. I think it was 3 hours.
0: Just for this one commercial?
1: Yeah. If you watch it, you'll see us flying around everywhere.
2: Yeah, that's got to be up there.
0: The one you did with Wemby and Tatum last year, that was just like a fun NBA fan.
1: Well, the NBA, listen, one
2: that
1: thing,
2: was a good one too.
1: Yeah, the one thing about the NBA, they know how to really like do the product, like use the product and really grow the product because they put those three in, and it was the way as well, like the thing with the sticker. Giannis sticker were longer. Well, so how was that commercial? What did you do in that commercial? Was it just you, or were you there with the guys? Or
2: no, I wasn't there with the guys. I was maybe I should not say this on there, but I'm an honest guy. I wasn't there with the guys. I was by myself in front of a green screen, I think.
1: Oh, okay, okay. It makes sense. It makes sense.
2: And I was just basically saying the lines. And if I remember, I was like, I'm throwing jabs at Tatum that I have a ring too.
1: Oh, yeah, it was making fun of
0: that. That was like the last line because he was like, I have a ring too.
1: Yeah, okay, okay. I like that.
2: I don't even know where my ring is right now.
1: No, yes, you do. He's lying. Oh, there was no way.
0: I'm going to have some follow-up questions.
1: There's no way he doesn't know. That's cap. That's the reason.
2: I'll be honest with you. I know where it is, and I'm not going to say a specific spot
1: but
2: in
1: you
2: my
1: just,
2: house.
1: But you just don't want to know why?
2: No, I don't want to know. It's like I get so many stuff and things that means to me, like the shoes that we had last year together, the thanks for sharing the nasty shoes from Nike. Or I get like trophies, I get jerseys, like I keep all my game worn jerseys,
1: yeah,
2: and my shoes and all that, and I just throw it to
1: in this room, let's say a vault,
2: yeah, and it's got to be somewhere in there, but I haven't, since the day we've won it, I haven't like opened the box to see if it's if it's in there, you know what I'm saying?
1: Yeah. I just left
2: it behind.
1: It's good. I mean, it's good for motivation too. Like you don't get to think about that.
0: I was going to say, someone's going to hear this audio and slice this one of two ways: is that Giannis doesn't care about his championship, or it's he's so motivated to win a second
1: one. Motivated.
0: Yeah. So let's just get out ahead of that headline.
2: I love the championship one. I love the run. I love the people that we were together. The people that we won it with. I love how it played out, being down 2-0, me getting hurt, Chris going crazy, Drew doing his thing, Bobby not playing against Brooklyn, then coming against Atlanta, the Hawks, and killing them. I love all that, but that's in the past. And the way you won then, that's not the way you're going to win in the future, right? So that's in the past. Now we just gotta create some new memories. So yeah, I'm trying to win a second ring, man. I really believe it. I'll say this here, this is one of my goals. Like everybody plays to win, but like me not having a second championship, like I look at back at my career and everybody can say, oh, he had an incredible career, active Hall of Famer, first ballot, whatever. But like me, my personal goal, like if I'm not able to help my team win a second ring, like I'm letting down myself. Like I really want to win the second one. Hopefully I do it. Hopefully I'm healthy and lucky also.
1: Yeah, I would say one thing. I'm the number one person who keeps everybody accountable, and I'm the number one person who always asks more from you. Even though I know it's more, I always ask more from you, and I always say that you could do this better. Even though in nights that the whole planet is yelling your name and screaming and saying like, oh my God! How could you even do this? How like this was amazing, and I would tell you like, oh yeah, it was okay. You know, I am telling you right now that the most important thing, with the championships and everything, is just the health,
2: yeah, for sure.
1: You know, and once you're healthy and you are able to work and you're able to do all these things, God is gonna bless us because God is good. God is good.
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0: Gruber Law Offices, the analysis replay here on ESPN Wisconsin continues. Myself, Tony Cartagena, executive producer and co-host of the show, as well as Thanasis Antetokounmpo, and we have been looking back at some of our best of episodes, and that is because the news broke. It was official. Giannis has been traded to the Miami Heat. It was first reported by ESPN's Shams Charania and then a slew of other outlets, including our guy Eric Name at The Athletic. He's local. He's right here in Milwaukee, so I wanted to shout out Eric Name and all the work he does at The Athletic. And before we get into some more of the Giannis content, this show is presented by Gruber Law Offices. 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
2: There's two things that I ask. In the Space Jam, obviously, you get compensated. In the coming to America, I was like, are you going to get paid? Am I going to get paid or are we going to get paid? And it was like, no. It's like, it's an iconic movie. You can come and do a cameo. You know, we know that you have a show about the movie. As a family, you guys, as a family, love the movie.
1: We love the movie, yeah.
2: And your, you know, story represents, you know, that movie, basically, because we came to America as a family. And then I said, no, man, I'm still on my Kobe shit, man. I ain't working out with nobody. I'm not doing no movies. I'm locked in. I want to dominate.
1: Yeah.
2: Now looking back, I should have done that movie, man.
1: You should have done The Coming to America.
2: Well, Coming to America for sure.
0: So if you don't get paid, though, it would just been a...
1: Obviously, now you would get paid. Now. But at the time, you got to think about this.
0: Well, if you don't talk in a movie, they'll just have you stand there. You don't need your SAG card. You don't get royalties.
1: Yeah.
2: But like, okay, if you can talk to a movie and, you know, make maybe a few hundred dollars. But like for the time that you have to spend on set, you kind of lose money sometimes. Mm-hmm. Like you can spend, I don't care about the losing money. I can spend that time with my family because we don't have You don't have time during the
0: off-season. Just gave us your daily routine. You don't have time.
2: I don't have time. And I have four kids now. Back then I had two, I think.
0: I got a quick follow-up on the Space Jam thing, just out of curiosity. So you said 8 hours a day on set. Would you have been the star of that movie?
2: No.
0: Okay.
13: What?
0: I'm just checking.
2: Dame is on that movie.
1: Dame is on the Space Jam 2?
0: Is he really?
2: I think Dame. I'll be honest, Dame, Anthony Davis. Diana Taurasi.
1: Oh, no, this is good.
2: Clay Thompson.
0: TA, I don't know if you want to jump in here with a couple other ones, but the other day we were having a conversation here, and we were talking about people you haven't met that you want to meet. We were talking about either guests on the podcast or all the people that you've met. And TA went with Jordan, and we got in the conversation of if you've ever met Jordan in like a more less than like just saying hello fashion.
1: I mean, the question was with Tony asked me if I've ever met Jordan. He asked me, who would you want to meet? And I said, Jordan, Michael Jordan. And, you know, I was like, man, if I ever get a chance to meet him, just to ask him, you know, just basketball questions. And not basketball to bore him, but like, man, it's an honor to meet someone like that in our profession. And I've met a lot of people, a lot of people that stuff like that. But I think like I would be geeked to meet Michael Jordan. And he's gonna probably going to ask you the same question about you. Like, have you ever met Michael Jordan?
2: Yeah, one time. I shook his hand one time, 2022, in the Top 75 ceremony, which is crazy story behind that one. So I had no idea what Top 75 was. And really, because I don't follow social media that much, they told me that you have a chance to be Top 75, blah, blah, blah. I'm like, okay. Then the list came out. I was in the list. I said, great. I'm very happy. Top 75 of all time. That's incredible honor. Then we went to the All-Star game as a family. And there was like, hey, you gotta go back up and get your suit, like your jacket. I'm like, jacket? Okay. Went back up. It's me, James Harden, and maybe Kawhi. We trying on like this different jacket, like XL, XX, XXX.
1: You see how like nonchalant? He's like, yeah, it's just me, James Harden, Kawhi, like the best of the best, like everybody in the same building.
2: We try this jacket, and I'm talking with James. I'm like, man, this shit, you don't fit, you know? And they were short and all that. And I'm like, what are we going to do? He said, we're going to play the All-Star game, and at halftime, we're going to come back up here and, you know, put on our jackets and then go back down.
0: Back up.
2: I'm like, okay. Then while I'm trying the jacket, it was like, did you pick one? I was like, yeah, I picked one. He's like, you gotta come through here, through this door. And all of a sudden, Nick, you were there with me. Bro, they opened like this curtain. And I'm seeing greatness. Hey, I'm seeing Magic, Larry Bird, Allen Iverson right there, talking with KG, Jason Kidd, Dwayne Wade, Kareem Abdul-Jabbar, Dr. J. Bro, I'm like, holy shit, bro. What are you? Like, this is what Top 75 is. Dirk Nowitzki, Carmelo Anthony, Reggie Miller.
1: The best of the best.
2: And I'm looking for one person. Who am I looking for?
1: Michael Jordan.
2: I'm looking for Michael Jordan. I'm like,
0: of course.
2: I'm looking for Michael Jordan. I'm looking. You know, JK will talk to me. Hey, young fella, coach, don't talk to me now, right now. I'm looking for MJ. I see Magic. I said, hey, Magic, hee hee. I said, hee hee. And then I'm looking for Jordan. And then I went to the NBA representative. I was like, where is Michael Jordan going to be here? And they was like, nah, he didn't make it. I said, damn. Okay, cool. We took the picture. You can see the picture. Michael Jordan is not there, right? So we play the game. We did what we supposed to do. Go up, take our jacket, come right down. And then we're announcing all these players. And because he was in Cleveland, I thought LeBron James was going to be the last one out. They said, number 23 from Akron, Ohio. Four times MVP, four times Finals MVP, all these accolades. LeBron James! Yeah. And I'm like, oh, we're done. You know, okay, cool. Yeah. Let's wrap this up so we can play the rest of the game.
1: Oh, you play the rest of the game. Oh, that's last time. Yeah, okay.
2: And then all of a sudden they said, number 23. I don't know, where is he from? From Carolina?
0: North Carolina.
2: North Carolina. Blah, blah, blah. I'm a six-time champion, five times MVP, blah, blah, blah, blah. His list is long. I'm not even going to go through it. Michael Jordan. I'm like, oh, this year. And you can see, there's a picture of me like, look, I'm like, you know, pointing at him. look at my family and pointing at Michael Jordan that he's here. He came. And then all of a sudden, I'm making my way just to shake his hand. I'm making my way just to shake his hand, just to embrace him, just to be in his aura, so to speak. Yeah. And then I went and I said, "Hey," and bro, the way he looked at me and the way he embraced me, he was like kind of like, I felt like he was passing over the league to me. I'm joking.
1: No, seriously.
2: No, but the way he like, first of all, I didn't expect. I think he knew who I was, you know. But as a kid from Greece, 27 years old, I'm like, I don't know if he watch basketball no more. He never comes around, so does he really know what I do and all that? But like, he look at me, it's like the way you play hard is inspiring. And we had that embrace, shake the hands, and
1: I have goosebumps because I told you. Remember when I told you like I think my brother has met him, you know, and we kind of saw him. And we didn't get the chance to like talk to him, but like the you know for you know Michael Jordan to shake your hand and the body of work you've put in the league, bro.
0: Man, just the way you work, told that story, you can feel what that moment meant.
2: I've met four people like that. Like when they look at you, it's almost like they're looking into your soul.
0: Mm-hmm.
2: He was one of them. I've never seen him, you know, outside that moment. I've never been around his space or anything. I want to act like we're best friends or anything. But that moment meant a lot to me. And if I never see him again, it's okay. I appreciate that moment. But two, Kobe. When Kobe talked to you, man, you felt that. Three.
1: Well, one day, by the way, because we're about to come to the end of the show, but like I do one day, you know, want to talk about like how you work out with Kobe and your workouts with Kobe. And you know,
2: we need time because it was a lot. But there was one day I showed you. I showed Mariah the notebook.
1: I've seen it.
2: I have the notebook with everything he told me. I wrote down everything he said. Like he was speaking. I was like, say that again. I was writing it down.
1: Yeah.
0: And you still have that?
2: I have that, man. And that shit means so much to me. Kobe. KG, KG will have you run through the wall. Like, if you were teammates with KG, you'd be like Tony Allen. You'd be running through the wall, bro.
1: Yeah. And my name is T.A. too. Yeah. So, hey, you
0: know.
2: And Nick Gallis.
1: Nick Gallis, Nick the Greek.
2: Yeah, for a lot of people that don't know out there who Nikos Gallis is one of the best players to ever play in Greece, came from Greece. I think he's a Hall of Famer also.
1: Hall of Famer, bro. Imagine not playing the NBA and being a Hall of Famer.
2: Yeah, he's a Hall of Famer.
1: That's wild. That's insanity.
0: Because it is the Basketball Hall of Fame, so that just speaks. That's incredible. Yeah,
2: Hall of Famer. And, man, we met him at dinner 2021.
1: Yeah, it was amazing, bro.
2: And I could tell, like, he spoke to us, and I was getting, like, goosebumps.
1: And that's how you end the show. That's how you end the show. For people who was watching and not watching, actually tuning in, because it's audio exclusive. ESPN Milwaukee app, ESPN Wisconsin app. That, download the app.
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0: That'll do it on this edition of Gruber Law Office's Thanalysis Weekly on ESPN Wisconsin. I'm Tony Cartagena, executive producer and co-host of the show. You've heard the best of Giannis over the course of the past couple hours. We have more coming up. 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Also, follow at The Analysis Show on Instagram, on YouTube, on Twitter X, on TikTok, wherever it is you consume media, The Analysis Show is there. Also, a quick shout out to some of our amazing partners on the show, whether that's Gruber Law Offices, Gruber-Law.com, that's Gruber-Law.com, and it's Gruber Law Offices, one call, that's all, as well as Pottawatomie Casino Hotel and McDonald's. 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Check out Carbliss today. The Prisoner Wine Company was involved very early on in the show. Arena Club. Brewtown Trading Company, just to name a few, some of the great partners we've had on Synalysis over the years. So I wanted to shout them out as well, as we have been listening to the best of Giannis here on Gruber Law Office's Synalysis Weekly on ESPN Wisconsin.
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19: 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Alongside Gabe Neitzel and three-time Wisconsin Sports Writer of the Year Jason Wilde, here's Alex Strove.
1: Away we go, 2026, State of the Packers live from the Gruber Law Office's Sports Zone at Summerfest. Fellas, good to be back with you. I feel like I haven't talked to you in, 6 months. The season's been over.
26: I'm just glad Jason's here on time. I know we had some of those issues during the regular season. So,
1: oh, wow.
26: You know,
27: One time
1: the guy oversleeps.
26: No, you didn't even oversleep.
27: I didn't even oversleep. I just forgot that I needed to be there at 10, not 11.
26: Packers played so little noon games at home.
27: It's true.
26: Forgot how the timing and rhythm of the day went. This is always fun.
27: That's really Summerfest. How you start the show off.
1: That was a good start. Yeah. Well, last year was you didn't pay his dad on time.
27: Oh,
1: that was last year.
27: More electrical work that needs to be done. Are your parents coming down to take the show live?
26: No, they are not. They are not.
27: Do they have any hiking planned up in the greater Green Bay area?
26: They can.
27: Okay. Mark/Keith, if you're listening, I'll text you on the way back.
26: Yeah, you've got the number you need to know.
27: I do.
26: This is always a fun show. Love doing it. We've got a beautiful day here at Summerfest. Hope people plan on stopping by or listening as they're driving around.
27: Yeah, come up and talk while we're talking too. That's always a favorite part of this.
26: That's a Summerfest staple.
27: Hey, do you know where Ecuador Manta's playing?
3: That's another great callback.
27: Just get me to the commercial, and then I'll be happy to help.
26: It's another deep cut.
27: Homer was looking for someone's glasses while I was doing my segment with him this week. Have you seen my glasses? Anyway.
4: Summerfest is the best. For those of you that have not joined us before on State of the Packers, we will go position group by position group, breaking down the 2026 Green Bay Packers. And, of course, we'll end with a season overview. Years past, it's made me very depressed. Last year, I think it was mostly positive.
27: Well, the 2023 edition, where we tried to temper your expectations, and we turned out to be wrong, and you turned out to be right. And then I know the 2024 edition, I very clearly remember saying they may have, they may be a better team, but not go as far as they did by winning that playoff game in Dallas the previous year. That turned out to be right, as they lost two games to the Lions, two to the Vikings, and two to the Eagles that season. Last year, we've spent so much time kind of dissecting it since January 10th. But again, I was talking to Matt LaFleur this week for my Madison Magazine story, and I just always, my mind always goes back to Denver. And that, when we look ahead now to 2026, I feel like it's kind of the running it back of, I feel really good about this team right now, and if they stay healthy enough, I will continue to feel good about this team, and if they don't, they're in a world of trouble.
4: That's where I want to start today. Rather than state of the quarterback or state of the defensive line, I want to start with state of the head coach. A fresh new contract extension for Matt LaFleur after five straight losses to end the season, including the blown lead in the wild card round at Chicago. They couldn't finish games. And that's been the big preaching point for Matt LaFleur this offseason, guys. But he is back in Green Bay. A couple new pieces around him, including a new special teams and defensive coordinator.
27: With 11 new coaches on the staff.
4: Yeah. Yep. So it's a reinvention project to a point, but Matt LaFleur is still the man in charge. What do you make of what he's talked about so far this offseason, how he can come and maybe rejuvenate it in 2026? We'll start with you, Jason.
27: Yeah, I don't know how you practice finishing. I just don't. You know how you finish? You have really good players on the field at the end of games. And if you don't have Tucker Kraft and you don't have Micah Parsons, you're not as good at finishing games.
26: Or Zach Tom.
27: Right, right. I mean, he left that Denver game, too, and people forget that. By the way, partially torn patellar tendon. Like, it wasn't like, oh, you got a little tweak, as I did when I fell down the steps at One Wisconsin earlier this week at Sydney's volleyball tournament, which I'm still recovering from.
1: Sorry to hear that.
27: Yeah, it was
26: yeah, you weren't walking with a noticeable limp.
27: Sydney's still hoping that they can provide her the security.
26: That's a good daughter.
27: So she can see how embarrassing I was.
26: And she wants to share it with the rest of us, too, once she gets a hold of it.
27: If we get our hands on it, I will definitely be happy to share. Because if you're willing to run the scouting combine drills, I'm willing to show video of me falling down the stairs.
1: Appreciate that. Solidarity, yes.
27: But that's kind of how the Packers season went. They were going at their own 9-3-1. They're leading the Denver Broncos on the road, and then they literally trip and fall and land on their faces. And so I don't know how much of that is Matt LaFleur's fault. I know there's a very loud segment, and it's not small. I don't think it's a small group. I think it's a 33% group that is just really down on him, and that certainly did not help their view. But again, if we examine the five games they lost after they were sitting there at 9-3-1 and on the verge of being up two touchdowns on the number one seed in the AFC, things obviously go to hell in a handbasket in Denver with the injuries that happened in that game. Mm-hmm. And even with Christian Watson, who plays the next week but leaves in an ambulance, not ideal. Then obviously there's no excuse for the Baltimore game a couple of weeks later. But they're leading in Chicago 16-6 of the two-minute warning. And if Romeo Doubs can just field an onside kick, that we're not looking at that game as a loss. And again, then they play the JV game that Tausch loves to tease me for covering, which, again, it was great. The girls got to go to the Mall of America, and I got to see Clayton Tune be sacrificed to the football gods. But that's not like, yes, they lost the game, but it's not like they tried and lost the game, right? They did not put forth an effort. And then, again, there's no sugarcoating how the season ends. I get that. But again, you want to talk about injuries. Edgerrin Cooper is finally having an impact in a game.
3: and then he leaves in the third quarter, and they give up 25 fourth quarter points. And Micah Parsons is sitting in a suite with his leg elevated because he's had surgery on December 29th, and he's not able to help either. So I understand, hey, when something happens, you have to address it. And they have addressed, we're going to finish all every play, we're going to run all the way to the end zone, and every drill we're going to finish competitively. That's great. But I still don't believe that that translates over to what happens on game
4: day. I tend to agree. I want to go to Gabe on this. Matt LaFleur entering year 8 as the head coach. Mm-hmm. You as a Packers fan, how do you view Matt LaFleur?
26: So I like Matt, and I feel like he does get beat up by the portion of the fan base Jason was referencing. When we were talking about, kind of around this and when coaches were getting fired and hired and we were going through the coaching carousel and we had Adam Schefter on, I like the way Shefty kind of phrased it. Like, if trying to figure out if you have a good coach, if your coach was fired today, how quickly would it take him to get a new job? And I think people would be lining up to hire Matt LaFleur because he is looked at, and again, I think that same portion of the fan base thinks he's a terrible play caller. That's not the fact. The people in the league look at him as a very good play caller, and they think he's one of the best at calling plays. And I know some people think, oh, he gets too conservative at the end of games. Go back and watch the second half of the Bears game. That was not a team that turtled up and was going run, run, pass, and punted away because it was 3rd and 8. Mm-hmm. They were trying to be aggressive in early downs.
3: Despite not protecting their quarterback very well.
26: That's the problem. The offensive line in the second half just didn't have an answer for whatever the Bears put in front of them. They just couldn't block.
3: Rasheed Walker wrote his contract in free agency in that game.
26: Yeah.
4: Yeah.
26: There's a reason why we all thought, oh, Rashid's going to get this big-time contract. Packers getting a great compensatory pick. And then he hung out there and then signed a very underwhelming contract with the Carolina Panthers. So the offensive line underperformed. And when we get to the offensive line, I think that's an area of concern, certainly for this year for the Packers. I don't know how much of that's on Matt LaFleur, which is why whenever we have the Matt LaFleur conversation, I don't understand how him and Goody aren't just tied at the hip. Like, how are these guys just not tied together of, I mean, the team has underachieved the last 2 years. I feel LaFleur gets 60, 70% of that blame, and not a lot of it goes towards Brian Gutekunst.
3: I think more to Goody than there used to be.
26: Sure.
3: But still not sufficient.
4: I don't know that I agree. I would say one guy traded for Micah Parsons, and that gives him a pass. I don't give him that same pass, but I think a portion of the fan base looks at Brian Gutekunst and said, hey, you made the big trade. You got rid of your beloved draft picks to bring in one of the best defensive players in football, who proved that until he went down in Denver. And I think that gives him more of a pass than LaFleur gets.
26: Which, again, I don't want to downplay the Micah move. It's fantastic. Matt LaFleur also developed Jordan Love to what he is.
4: Totally.
26: You remember what Jordan Love was the first game he started?
3: I do, very vividly.
26: Devontae Adams decided he didn't want to be here because of that game.
3: He did.
26: All right?
3: That's true.
26: That's true. I don't want to deal with this because there are a couple of hospital balls in Kansas City thrown his way because of that. But Jordan got better. And I give Matt LaFleur
27: hospital
26: a lot of that.
27: Hospital balls is good.
26: There are a couple, I think he's gotten better. And I give Matt LaFleur a lot of that credit. But just because he was able to develop Jordan Love doesn't mean that everything else just gets to disappear. The offensive line last year is 100% on Brian Gutekunst. He decided to make some wholesale changes on that offensive line.
3: Because of the way that Philly game went.
26: Correct.
3: Overcorrecting. And maybe perhaps doing it again with the kicking situation this time around.
26: Yeah. And so, yes, he got Micah Parsons. But that one player, this isn't the NBA where acquiring that one star is going to shoot you to the top. You got to have a well-balanced team. And there are a lot of questions around this team that have to come together because, again, you're not going to be able to have superstars at every position, right? It's not the way it works in the NFL. But they need to be better than what they've been at cornerback, at the offensive line position, linebacker. Like, there are positions where there have been some pretty big swings and misses over the course of time, and I'm not just going to give them a pass because I love the Micah Parsons move.
3: And I think Strofe makes a good point. I think before the Micah Parsons trade, you were hearing a lot more criticism of Goody, and I think that won him a lot of points with the fan base. And again, I would just caution this. And let me be very clear. I am really glad they traded for Micah Parsons. He has been great for me as a writer. He's, he fills your notebook. He occasionally says things he shouldn't say out loud, as opposed to Jordan Love, who I like as a human being. But as a beat writer, he keeps it very vanilla, by design, kind of like Mike McCarthy used to say, right?
27: But what I would
26: Mike
27: say...
26: Mike didn't always follow that, though.
27: No, he did not. But what I would say about the Micah Parsons trade, and our teammates at ESPN Chicago know this, because they made the trade for Khalil Mack in 2018 when the Packers wouldn't give up both their first-round picks, and the Bears did. Khalil Mack did not guarantee them a berth in the NFC Championship game or the Super Bowl. And while we are all excited, myself included, I still can't believe they traded for him. I really can't. But, and it's a great story, and it's great for all of us to talk about. Now he's going to miss 4, 5, 6. We don't know how many games he's going to miss. And you start to see, you know, some fans get a little frustrated with him, whether that's fair or not. It doesn't guarantee anything. And he could come here for 4 years and rack up double-digit sacks every season, and they could still not advance to a Super Bowl. It doesn't guarantee you anything.
4: I'm not in the mood for drama tonight, Jason, but how do you see the temperature in terms of the seats of Matt LaFleur and Brian Gutekunst?
27: So I don't think they're like ice cold, like a delicious bubbler drink that I'm hoping to have down at their stand later.
4: Every year, man.
27: It is.
4: Every year without fail.
27: It's my favorite. But I don't think the temperature is very high, but I think it would turn very quickly if they were not very good this year and it's not because of injuries. And I don't see that being the case, but I don't think contracts that you sign guarantee you much of anything other than they will have to pay you out if you're not working.
26: Pro Football Focus did a coaches on the hot seat list, you know, because we're at the list part of the offseason.
4: Sure are.
27: Listicle season. Yep.
26: But where they put Matt LaFleur, they also put Nick Sirianni on this list. It was check back in January. Because, yeah, the seat's not hot right now, but if the Packers miss the playoffs...
4: Yeah, they go 8-9. We're having an interesting conversation.
26: I'm hoping this happens, but unless Jordan Love gets hurt... That's going to be a really hot seat if they miss the playoffs.
27: It's hard to imagine them with the roster they have, if it stays comparatively healthy, not being a 6-7 seed at minimum. I would also say, though, that the playoffs matter, and I'm not saying that if they play a first-round game and lose again, that he's going to lose his job. I'm not saying that, and so don't clip that, because that's not what I'm saying. But there will be a very strong reaction. And the one thing that I wasn't sure about last year, as in the wee hours of the morning, I drove back from Chicago after that playoff game, was what is Ed Policy? Who is Ed Policy, and how is he going to handle people? Now, we saw he gave the extensions, and he claimed that he had decided on that before anything happened down the stretch. If they have another season where they bottomed out at the end of the year, which I'm not predicting, does Ed Policy have a different view? That part we don't know.
26: If they lose another playoff game in similar fashion, I would imagine it's a high possibility.
4: If it's a wild card game. If it's an NFC Championship game, I think you're having a different conversation.
27: I asked this of Tausch, and I know you're very focused on breaks because you're such a professional, so you want to get to a break.
26: Well, because we want to make sure we don't shortchange any positions.
27: Yeah, right. So, but I asked this of Tausch. Last season, let's say they hold on to win in Chicago. They would have gone to Seattle.
26: Mm-hmm.
27: Seattle beat San Francisco 41-6.
26: Yep.
27: If the Green Bay Packers win the Bears game, go to Seattle, and get beat 41-6, how differently are they and Matt LaFleur viewed?
4: I think the tenor's the exact same.
27: I don't. I don't think so. I think that one game, especially
4: just
27: who was
4: a
27: guest, is just... It is just an albatross around his neck.
26: You look at 41-6, and you're just, I mean, look
27: we
26: at
27: had
26: the,
27: a lot of injuries.
26: Look
27: that's
26: at the guys
27: the,
26: they didn't
27: right.
26: have.
4: Sure.
27: Right. That's what they're doing with the 49ers.
26: Yeah, 100%. Like, it gets written off a lot quicker versus losing to who you lost to a guy who revels in beating you.
27: That's
26: Ben
27: another
26: Johnson.
27: Part of it. Ugh.
26: And losing the way in which you did, that lingers more than...
4: I don't know, like a can ass whooping like that is not a dish that goes down easily.
27: Yeah, but if it's not at the hands...
26: No, you're over it by halftime, man. Like, that's one of those ones where
4: I was in year one of Matt LaFleur, right? I think it was 2019 where they got whooped by San Fran.
27: Right, but
4: is that right?
27: The 49ers, yes, in the NFC Championship
4: Correct.
27: Game, though. But... Again, the 49ers had the same injury problems the Packers did.
4: Right.
27: And they got one game farther. But the reality is I think we would have been talking the same way 49ers fans talked.
26: Yes.
27: They didn't have any of their guys, et cetera, et cetera. Again, and you made a great point.
3: losing to, and is he going to be in these Hallmark Channel movies, or are they just partnering with him?
26: I hope so. I hope he's,
3: I really
26: I hope
3: want
26: he's
3: that
26: taking...
3: to be ammunition against him.
26: I'm hoping instead of practicing on Wednesday, sorry guys, we got to cut this thing short. I got a couple more scenes I got
3: to
26: shoot.
3: As the guy that wanted them to be good for the storyline, I am the regret I have is just how douchey their head coach is.
4: We'll leave it at that.
3: I think that's a good place to
26: thank you. Thank you for taking responsibility for Ben Johnson's douchiness.
4: Yes, that's Wildy's fault. Jason Wildy, Gabe Knights, and Alex Grove with you. It's our annual State of the Packers show, coming off of a 23-touchdown, 6-interception season. His best yet. It's time to talk about the state of the quarterback. Go Pack, go indeed. Oh. Kyle Wallace on his wedding day?
3: Aren't you getting married today? What are you doing here?
4: What's happening? Wow, this is unbelievable. We're going to break. State of the quarterback is next.
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0: Packers 2026 continues live from the Gruber Law Offices Sports Zone at Summerfest. Bears fans walking by, I assume. We just got booed. Hot start.
26: I don't know. Somebody was getting booed.
27: I think it was Strofe.
0: It was probably me, yeah. Who are we kidding? It was me. Alex Strofe, Gabe Neitzel, Jason will be with you until 3 o'clock this afternoon. We just did the state of the head coach. We'll get back to Matt LaFleur a little bit later in the program, probably in the 2 o'clock hour. But it's time to go position by position, and let's start with the position. It's state of the quarterback. Of course, Jordan Love, a year now into that massive contract. Really good season for him, all things considered, last year. 23 touchdown passes in the regular season, only 6 interceptions. Of course, in the playoff game, he was awesome for 3 quarters of it. 4 touchdowns thrown against the Bears in that playoff game, and no turnovers for him.
26: I thought he was awesome for all 4 quarters.
0: They just couldn't get a first down in the 3rd quarter.
26: That wasn't him.
0: Well, that's true. It wasn't his fault. They just couldn't do anything offensively. Regardless, he was really, really good last year. Obviously dealt with a couple of injuries throughout, but all things considered, it seems all 3 years he's been a starter, improvement, improvement, improvement. Right? Fair to say?
27: Very fair to say.
26: And I think this...
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26: Let it rip a little bit more, I think, with

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1: That, they'll figure it out.
2: Get comfortable being uncomfortable.
1: Right? So I think that they're putting the ball in Jordan Love's hands, I believe, a little bit more this year, which I think is smart because, A, it keeps Josh Jacobs fresh because he's continues to get up there in age. You don't know what you have behind Josh Jacobs, so relying more on your $50 million or $55 million a year quarterback, to me, is a smart thing.
3: The other piece of it, not only being smart, though, Gabe, is he's earned it. He's proven his worth in this league through 3 years as a starting quarterback. He's shown he can make the plays. He's shown he's cut way down on the turnovers and questionable decisions. Now, he still has some from time to time, just like any quarterback in the NFL. But I think he's earned that responsibility. Jason, to you, on Jordan Love, you've covered, obviously, every year of his career, but the last three as a starter. You said it's very fair to say he's improved every year. What's your outlook for 2026 on number 10?
2: Yeah, I think this is a pivotal year where he has to go from good. I mean, you said really, really good. I don't know how many reallys I would use. Maybe one, not two.
3: Really good?
2: But I think it's a pivotal year for him. And again, this is the kind of stuff that, you know, there's a portion of the fan base that if you're not just ranting and raving about how great he is, then you must be a hater of him. And I am in no way that. But you brought up the contract, and I understand, you know, we all say that's the cost of doing business in the NFL right now at quarterback. Well, it was the cost of doing business for the Miami Dolphins, mm-hmm. too, and they were regretting spending that money. In no way do the Packers regret paying him, but if we're going to use his contract as some sort of baseline on what we should expect from him, 23 touchdowns and 6 picks, I think we can probably expect more.
3: Sure.
2: Right? I mean, look, I'm not saying that he's Aaron Rodgers, even though many people want him to be and want us to put him in that category. But, you know, 23 touchdowns in a season for Aaron Rodgers is a disappointing season. And when he said that, I know he came off a little bit douchey. You know, some guys' career seasons are a bad season for me when Rodgers said that. But he wasn't wrong.
4: He was right, yeah.
2: And so in Jordan's case, I mean, this is a year where, you know, I think you want to see him throw 35 touchdown passes and 8 picks or whatever it ends up being. The number one thing, though, and I don't think we want to turn this into a referendum on Tyrod Taylor as the backup, but he has missed time each of the last 2 years. Now, he misses that Baltimore game and lost in the 307 rushing yards they gave up. Is that Malik Willis had 3 incompletions in that game. I mean, they did not lose because Malik Willis had a play. But again, what does it look like with Tyrod Taylor? What is Jordan Love able to start all 7 and finish all 17 games? And if he is, what does this season look like? I think it's fair to expect, because I think Jordan expects more. And that's my biggest frustration when I say these things about him and people get irritated. Like, Jordan Love expects to do more. I went to his charity event where he gave away the cleats, which is an awesome initiative that he does. And he's like, I only had 23 touchdowns. Like, we should be giving away more cleats because they're based on his touchdowns.
1: Yeah.
2: And he wants more. And I think, to your point, it is incumbent on this team and this coaching staff to say, all right, we're going to have our stud tight end, who is the best tight end in football and was leading to all tight ends in receiving yardage at the time of his injury. You've got your big play wide receiver that you just signed to an extension. You've got your underrated slot wide receiver, who some people don't appreciate how good they are. And you've got your first-round pick.
1: My fault, the coaching staff doesn't play him.
2: And you have your first-round pick that you expect to elevate in year two. Give Jordan Love the opportunity to spread the ball around to those guys. You have chosen to streamline your pass-catching options. Now it's time for all of those guys to elevate.
1: So the reason why I brought up the contract is because in the NFL, and even though the cap keeps going up and up and up, it seems like there are a couple of different ways now to win Super Bowls, because we saw this last year with Sam Darnold. But Sam Darnold's not making top-end quarterback money.
2: No, he's not.
1: So when he's not making top-end quarterback money, you're able to go out and spend money in other places and have some different dynamic playmakers in some different spots. When you're paying your quarterback, what the Packers are paying Jordan Love, he has to play to a level where he starts elevating everybody. And I think he can do that. But I would argue at this point, and I don't mean this as an insult, he's probably been playing on the level that Sam

0: Darnold was last year when they won the Super Bowl. Which means in order to win a Super Bowl, you need to have a lot more playmakers around him. He needs to start elevating, and that's why you can't have a guy like Dontayvion Wicks, and you have to say goodbye to Dontayvion this offseason before he even gets to the end of his rookie deal. Mm-hmm. Those are some of the little cost-cutting measures you have to do. So Jordan has to try to elevate Bo Melton if Bo has to play, or Savion Williams if he has to play, instead of, you know, if there's an injury to Watson, Reed, or Matthew Golden. So I think Jordan can do it. That, to me, is the next step for him, where you're seeing him start to elevate people. You brought up Terry Mickens when we were having this conversation earlier this week with when Homer was filling in on Jen, Gabe, and Chewy. But there was a game where Terry Mickens had to play in 96 because of injuries. He had two touchdowns against the Detroit Lions. Yeah. Mm-hmm. And a lot of that's because Terry was ready, and a lot of it is because Brett Favre can make guys look a little bit better than they actually are. And I think that's the next step in the evolution of Jordan Love. It's, I think we've gotten to the level of, because last year it was, okay, can you play on a consistent basis? Can you be the guy we want you to be consistently? And I think he did that for the most part last mm-hmm. year. Now the next step is, okay, now you have to start elevating the play of those around you. And I think going back to year one basics for Matt LaFleur is going to help him do that in 2026.
1: Well, you mentioned it. His leading receiver from last year is now in New England. There's serious questions around your leading rusher from last year and how many games he'll be eligible for, as I mentioned, Josh Jacobs. So, yeah. It's Jordan Love's offense. I think he's earned it, but also there's some other circumstances that come along with that. You're smiling ear to ear. What's going on?
2: I'm just glad Gabe said all those things, because he'll be the one who gets clipped for saying it. It was great. I agree with everything he said, and it was very eloquently said, and I didn't have to say a word. I just stood here and smiled.
1: Somebody clip that. You said, Jason, something to the effect of, we're not asking him to be Aaron Rodgers, as great as that would be, because Aaron Rodgers is one of the most talented quarterbacks we've ever witnessed in the National Football
2: League. Yeah, Tom Brady thinks he's the best to ever do it. In terms of actual talent.
1: Yeah, and I think it's hard to argue against that. Nonetheless, he won four MVPs in Green Bay. Mm-hmm. I'm not asking Jordan Love to win four of them, but it seems like this season, a very good opportunity to at least be in the mix if he plays all 17.
2: Yeah, if he plays the way you expect him to, he will be in the mix. Look, again, I am very eager to see how they approach things offensively. If they... Like, this offense is designed, and it's not anyone can do it. Like, when you look back on the history, the fact that Sean McVay called about Aaron Rodgers' availability after they drafted Jordan Love and went through the proper channels, and then
0: Unlike
2: Kyle Shanahan went behind their back and got away with tampering, which I still... I'm glad Matt LaFleur and Kyle kind of made up eventually, but I'm not great at forgiveness. And there was clearly something sketchy that went on there. Nothing was proven, but I just have my curiosities. But again, the reason why both those guys pursued him was because not everyone, it's not that easy of an offense that anybody can do it. That's why Jared Goff wasn't good enough, and they went and got Matthew Stafford. It's why Trey Lance wasn't good enough, and they were fortunate that they got a guy in the seventh round as Mr. Irrelevant in Brock Purdy, who was able to do it. Jordan Love is good enough for them to win with, like the Seattle Seahawks did this year with Sam Darnold. But to the point of the contract, that's not what you didn't pay him to be a guy that you win with. You paid him to be a guy that you win because of. And Aaron Rodgers was a guy that you won because of. And is Jordan Love going to elevate to be that guy? Great story if it happens. Is he capable of it? Absolutely. Is it going to happen? That's why we're here to chronicle the journey.
1: Well said. Quick footnote in State of the Quarterback before we get to State of the Pass Catchers coming up next. Tyrod Taylor, you mentioned him briefly. He's the new backup in town.
2: Not even Tyrod Taylor knows how we're supposed to say his name.
0: Were you asked him?
2: We talked to him, yes.
0: What did he say?
2: He said either one is fine.
1: I thought he
0: no,
1: said it was Tyrod.
0: You got to push back, Jason. You got to say, no, you tell me how to pronounce your name.
2: Believe me, I agree. But I had other things I wanted to ask him about. All right. Somebody else handled it.
1: So I'm going to call him Tyrod. Tyrod Taylor's the new backup in town. Obviously, Malik Willis departs. He goes to Miami.
2: Yes, Alex.
1: But I think it's nicely done. I think it's interesting from the sense of Brian Gutekunst in terms of veterans, right? When Jordan Love took over as the starter in 2023, I think a lot of us were like, oh, it'd be great to bring in a veteran backup. We know it's his team, but somebody to learn from. And they went with Sean Clifford instead. And then ultimately it was Malik Willis who backed him up the previous 2 years. Now it's a veteran, a guy that's been around the block a few times. What do you make of that signing? Of course, as a Packers fan, me and Gabe are both going to look at you and say, I hope we don't find out in the regular season, but what do you make of it?
0: I hope we don't find out in the postseason either.
2: Right. And
1: preseason I'm okay with, though.
2: And if that ends up being the case, great, because what he will then provide while not having to play is unlike anything Jordan Love has had during his career. Obviously, he had Aaron Rodgers, the savvy veteran, to teach him things, but he was the backup.
1: Mm-hmm.
2: Now he's got the guy who's there whose sole purpose is to help him every week because he's the starter. And it's a different dynamic than being in the same room with Aaron Rodgers when Aaron's the starter and you're the young guy coming up. So I think it's great for him. I still think that Malik Willis to me fits the suit that you were talking about with Sam Darnold.
0: Mm-hmm.
2: Like,
0: yep.
2: What the Miami Dolphins did, and they're not going to win anything this year because
0: no.
2: They don't have anybody on their team.
0: A lot of dead money.
1: At least they get the Jets twice a year.
2: Right, but what if they stick by Malik Willis as they build, because his contract's kind of a 2 years and then we'll see kind of a deal too, maybe even 1 year and we'll see. If you build that way, you give yourself a chance to have a chance if you spend money wisely elsewhere. And again, the Packers have two quarterback contracts on their roster. One is Jordan Love, but the other is the guy that rushes the passer. And that's a lot of money in two guys, and we'll be waiting to see how exactly they spend their other money.
1: Speaking of spending money, Christian Watson and Jaden Reed both with new contracts. Tucker Kraft likely up next. State of the Pass Catchers is up next. It's State of the Packers, ESPN Wisconsin.
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1: State of the Packers, live from Summerfest, continues the 2026 edition. Dance and Jason Wilde.
2: That's a good tune. Is that royalty free?
1: Sure is. Yeah, sure is.
2: I'd have to put that on my playlist.
1: The great game nights with Alex.
0: Jason
1: Strope.
0: Wilde running list. Hey, Jason Wilde royalty free running list.
2: Again, I always like to add
1: the visual that just brought to my mind. Him on the treadmill.
2: Yeah, it's right.
0: It's got a good pace. It's got a good beat for running.
2: It does. By the way, we love musical artists who pour their heart and soul into their music. We're not royalty free because we don't want to pay royalties. We have for a long time.
1: Well, royalty free music is still made by people.
2: Well, I understand, but they're not getting any royalties from it. Otherwise, it would be.
1: That's true.
2: Right? And so, again, we blame YouTube, but I do miss.
0: We used to pay the. I mean, I think we still
2: right?
0: do pay.
2: We do
0: the company,
2: still pay
0: yes.
2: it. We just don't. You can't play it on YouTube. They have stricter rules.
1: Well, there you go. There's a look behind the curtain.
2: I just
1: brought
2: think
1: to you
2: it's
1: by Jason
2: important. I don't want to look like some sort of cheapskate who doesn't want to pay people royalties.
1: All due respect,
2: musicians
1: I don't think
2: work very hard.
1: All due respect, I don't think anybody thought that was your call. I know you have a lot of pull around here, but I don't.
2: First of all, no. I think that's been demonstrated many times. Secondly, back to the Packers.
1: Let's get to the Packers and let's get to the pass catchers. State of the pass catchers. I'm grouping wide receivers
2: and tight
1: ends.
2: Running backs. You went pass catchers first.
1: We're to go running backs next. Yes,
2: it's out
1: because
2: of order.
1: Jordan, do you want to run the show, man?
2: Well, I used to when it first started.
1: Christian Watson signs a four-year, $110.5 million contract extension.
2: $92 million.
1: Yes, you're right. What's guaranteed on that? 31?
2: 31.
1: Jaden Reed, three-year, $50.25 million contract extension.
2: $20 million guaranteed.
1: We assume Tucker Kraft is up next. All three of those guys will stick around as Romeo Doubs departs. He goes to New England in free agency. Dontavian Wicks is traded to the Philadelphia Eagles. Jason, I feel like in past renditions of the show, we've kind of said the Packers view their superpower offensively as their depth at pass catcher. They've kind of veered away from that this offseason as they've
0: because it was never a superpower.
1: They believed it to be, though, right? That's fair to say?
0: I think
2: you
0: they,
2: are having a really good show. So I'll state that for the record.
0: They believed it to be, sure.
2: They're wrong.
0: You can believe a lot of things.
1: So to go back to what Jason said earlier about the offensive line, maybe overcorrecting a little bit and going to the guys they believe in, Jaden Reed, Christian Watson, Matthew Golden, and Tucker Kraft. What should we make of this philosophy change at pass catcher? We'll start there, Jason.
2: I don't know. I don't. And what I've struggled with is that there is part of me, and I talked to Randall Cobb about this. I talked to James Jones about this. It's really going to be for my Channel 3000, like, season preview. I'm going to focus on that. There's so many things to focus on, right? New defensive coordinator, all kinds of storylines.
0: Sure,
2: what
0: sure,
2: we just talked
0: sure,
2: about
0: sure.
2: with Jordan Love elevating to a higher plane of playing quarterback. Lots of angles. But to me, the most fascinating one about this team is less more or is less less, right? Because, I will admit I have fallen for the banana in the tailpipe. That's a Beverly Hills Cop reference.
0: Yep.
2: A few times. Like, I found Martellus Bennett to be engaging. And then he got the...
0: He was, and then he defended Aaron Rodgers, and everybody was fired up, and he was great, and then he stopped showing up for work.
2: Yeah, then he caught a shoulder injury from standing by Aaron Rodgers with a broken collarbone, and then blamed the medical staff because he just didn't want to play. But I've fallen for a lot of, not a lot, but a few. I fell for Andre Rison being a different person. Huge piece of the 1996 team winning the Super Bowl, but no, that didn't really change as a person.
0: He changed for...
2: A couple months.
0: As long as he needed to.
2: I fell for the all-for-one and one-for-all wide receiver group. Because it did make sense to me. And they all had different kind of specialties, right, that made them valuable. But as it turned out, you really could not keep them all happy. And then Matt LaFleur at the NFL meetings confesses publicly and unprovoked, which I still think is important to underscore, that there were guys that were disgruntled and unhappy with their roles, and I'm quoting here, that took a toll on our football team last year.
0: Yeah, it's not like the question was, hey, Matt, you guys have any unhappy players last year?
2: So I think that tells you a lot. And look, I'm not saying that that was Dontayvion Wicks. I'm not saying that that was Romeo Doubs. It may have been, right?
0: There's a history with Romeo.
2: It's possible, right? But, like, I don't know. There's part of me that would feel better about their wide receiver group if they had that one other guy, and it was Dontayvion Wicks. But they did get two draft picks for him, one in each of the last year's draft and this coming year's draft. So how do I quibble with that pick by that decision by Goody? I can't.
0: Plus, it opens up, you know, more playing time for your guy, Bo Melton.
2: Yes, who I think
1: he's fully back to being a wide receiver, right?
2: He is indeed. And again, as I told Chewy and Gabe earlier this week on Jen, Gabe, and Chewy, he is in. I'm going to my 31st season. I have never seen a player on any team I've covered that is more beloved by his teammates than that guy. There's lots of guys that have loved lots of teammates, but it is universal with him. And I think he probably gets short shrifted as, yeah, that dude's caught some pretty big time touchdowns.
1: Yeah, Bears at Lambeau last year.
2: Bears game at Lambeau last year. The game in Minnesota when he wasn't even on the roster yet.
0: Those are his only two touchdowns.
2: No, then he had one in the playoff game
0: in San Francisco. He's got two regular season touchdowns, yes.
2: But with the limited opportunities he's gotten and the fact that he was allegedly a corner, look, I don't want to spend all the pass catcher time talking about
0: Bo Melton.
2: My point is that we're going to find out if less is more or less is less.
0: I think less is more, though.
2: Like, I agree.
0: I hated the way that they did things. I was very vocal about it because it just did not make sense to me. It just did not make sense to go, oh, one of these guys is going to be really good this game. We don't know which one.
13: Yeah.
0: So, and I think that affects your play calling. It affects one of Chewy's things that he has always been confused about the last couple of years is where are the bread and butter plays? And then he rattles off Fox 2 XY Hook because that was his favorite play when he was playing. And, like, we could run that play and do this.
2: Blast.
0: Yeah, yeah, you could do all these things. And I think it's hard to have bread and butter plays when you're going into a game of, oh, we're just going to ride the hot hand today. And it's going to take us a while to figure out who that hot hand is, and maybe that hot hand ends up being Dontayvion Wicks, and he makes an amazing catch on fourth down on Thanksgiving that clinches you the game in Detroit. But going into a game, having a clear hierarchy, this is our one, this is our two, and somebody can still get hot, and you can then pivot if somebody, you like a matchup or you're riding the hot hand. But not really having an idea of who your number one receiver was going to be week to week just never made sense to me. We always talk about, whenever we were talking about the Packers having all these pass catchers, oh, think about the Sports Illustrated cover, and they had all those guys. There was still a clear hierarchy.
2: There was.
0: With every one of those guys, and every one of them knew what their role was. And I think it's going to be easier knowing that, yes, going into a game, Christian Watson's going to play a ton. And he's going to be our number one wide receiver. And Jaden Reed's going to play a ton out of the slot. And Matthew Golden's going to be opposite of that. And then Tucker Kraft is probably going to be the guy they feature in this offense as a pass catcher. And having those roles defined, I think, makes it easier to have bread and butter plays, to keep guys happy, and have guys live up to the production we think they can live up to, because, again, we have not had a 1,000-yard receiver since Davante Adams was a Green Bay Packer. And the last year he played was 2021 in Green Bay, by the way. It's 2026.
1: It's been a few years. As I hear you go on and on over there, I can't help but think their identity at pass catcher was, oh, we have all these guys, but it was truly just an identity crisis. And now they it seemingly have
2: crisis
1: an identity.
2: Is strong, but it was an undefined identity for sure.
0: And
1: isn't that the definition of an identity crisis? An undefined, unidentified identity?
2: Maybe.
1: Fair enough.
0: It was one of those things where you hear people talk about all the depth that they have a certain position, but you don't know if any of the depth is actually good and it's just a bunch of bodies.
1: Yeah.
0: It's better than that because as much
2: that
0: as
2: would
0: I...
2: be a crisis.
0: Yeah. As much Fair. As I would rag on Romeo Doubs at times, Romeo Doubs is a pretty good wide receiver. He's not a number one wide receiver.
1: Yeah, he's fine.
0: He's just not a number one wide receiver. That's fine. You can still have a long career. Just signed a huge contract. He's not going to be the number one guy in New England.
2: That's why they traded for A.J. Brown.
0: But he's still going to have a pretty good role, I think, as a number two. And just not, again, having those defined roles makes it harder for everyone. Now, if you have injuries, that complicates things versus if you had injuries last year. But that navigating injuries is just part of the NFL. And when you have these defined roles, I think it's also easier to kind of backfill where you go, all right, now you have to step up in this role and you have to step up. And just having more defined roles is going to make life easier, I think, on everybody offensively.
1: Yeah, I tend to agree. Let's do this. Biggest question mark or biggest concern for the pass catcher group? Gabe, I'll start with you.
0: Depth. Savion Williams, you know, he obviously the Packers like him. He was a third round pick. That is a high investment in that position. But with some of the injuries that he had last year, he had the great catch. You know, it was a fun catch when he had the contested catch, but we just don't know what he is. And if you have any sort of injury to any of the top three, he's next in line. Is he going to be ready to go for that? I don't know the answer to that. I don't know if the Packers know the answer to that right now. So that depth is, to me, the biggest question. Because I think they've got enough top-end guys, and they're paying enough top-end guys, right? But the depth is the biggest question mark.
1: Jason?
2: Paying them top end, but not paying them top end money.
0: Yeah.
2: I mean, I think, you know, to me, the fact that they managed to keep those guys on what I will still argue is a discounted rate because of their injuries in Jaden Reed's case last year, in Christian Watson's case throughout his time, is the best thing that could have happened to them. And I know there were some that didn't like it.
0: The thing about, again, I'm coming from the Jaden Reed hater here, I think the Christian Watson contract seems fair. The guaranteed money was the thing that shocked me there.
2: Correct.
0: The total money for Jaden Reed was what shocked me there. Because I think he may have left. Christian doesn't think he left money on the table because he thinks he's going to go out there and earn every dollar Correct. Of that contract plus incentives. Jaden Reed, I think, legitimately left money on the table.
2: Yeah, there's no doubt he did. And one of the reasons why not only am I not a hater, but he's one of my go-to guys in the locker room, is because I'm able to walk up to him and say, did you screw this up? Like, I feel like the minute I saw the numbers, I was like, he could have gotten way more than that. And I think he's, again, there's an authenticity to him that, look, you can quibble with how they use him. You can talk about the injuries. I mean, again, I've never been called a hack to the degree that I was when I reported that he was trying to play with a Jones fracture in his foot. Because nobody does that. Well, guess what?
0: He did.
2: That's exactly what he did. And then when he had his collarbone repaired surgically, he also had the Jones fracture. So it worked out great for him. He got two for the price of one on the surgeries. But that's the kind of guy he is. Like, he's legitimately that guy. He's got a lot of Randall Cobb to him, both in terms of how they could use him and just in his attitude. And I think you need guys like that. So I think that's money well spent. I still can't believe, like, when you look at what Alec Pierce got guaranteed or Drake London got guaranteed compared to what Watson, and that was Watson's explanation to us, well, I'm going to earn all that money by playing. Great. I hope you do. But that's not how NFL contracts work. You want as much guaranteed as possible. So, again, the biggest question to me is, will less really be more? I happen to believe it will be because I am from the school that, you know, like the Old Testament where, like, Abraham begat Isaac, that whole thing, right? Like, it was Sterling Sharp begat Robert Brooks, who begat
0: Antonio Freeman,
2: who begat Donald Driver, Greg Jennings, Jordy Nelson, Devontae Adams. And then when they strayed away from that, you're telling me that if he's still on that team in 2022, A, they make the playoffs even though Rodgers broke his thumb, and B, it allows Christian Watson or Romeo Doubs those years to develop as the two or the three, and just like Devontae Adams moved ahead of Jordy, when And that's the one thing that I will hold against Goody forever. Because his argument to me was, when I said, explain to me why you couldn't keep Jordy Nelson for one more year, he would have stunted the growth of Davante Adams because Aaron would have seen him as his number one. Well, then you haven't talked to Jordy Nelson, Davante Adams, and Aaron Rodgers, because everybody knew after that Dallas game. I saw a clip on social media of Davante Adams retelling this story where they throw the third down pass in the end zone and Rodgers misfires, and he comes back to the huddle and says, throw the same blanking ball. And he leaves the huddle.
0: Well, no,
2: while
0: same
2: he's supposed
0: play
2: to be calling the
0: but
2: play.
0: Doesn't he say, right, but throw it better?
2: Right, but throw it better. I mean, and if you had him, then you have a different. Mm-hmm. So now I'm curious to see, if with Christian Watson being in the role he is, will that work the way it used to work?
1: So you believe the begatting would have happened?
2: I do.
1: Is that a verb?
2: Yeah, it is.
1: I use that correctly.
0: It is now.
2: I mean, it's an Old
0: Thanks,
2: Testament
0: Dave.
2: Verb. Nobody's walking around Summerfest saying begat.
1: Well, you are.
2: Yeah, I'm the only one.
1: Okay, got it.
2: And, well, you did, just to quote me.
1: Yeah, correct. The big concern for me is health. Can Christian Watson stay healthy for all 17? What will Tucker Kraft be when he returns? Those are the two big question marks for me.
2: Right, I'm confident in both of those.
1: Good. I think Tucker Kraft is a super
0: and as shocking as it is that the dude left the game in an ambulance last year, Christian Watson played in every game he could. Mm-hmm. After he came back from the ACL,
1: which is
0: a step in the positive direction.
1: The one full game those two played together, by the way, in Pittsburgh was maybe the best game for the offense.
2: Yeah. Love threw for 360.
1: Sans the Bears game in the playoffs?
2: No, I think he was even better in that game. He 360 passing yards. Tucker Kraft 7 for 143 and 2 touchdowns. Watson 4 for 84. Like that's what your offense. That's what the image is that they have in their heads for 20.
1: Oh, yeah, and add in Matthew Golden, more appearances on the football field.
2: And more Bo Melton.
1: Which we can all hope for. That is your state of the pass catchers. We didn't skip it. We just moved it. State of the running backs, Josh Jacobs, Marshawn Lloyd. Who is Marshawn Lloyd? We'll talk about that coming up next. State of the Packers 2026 on ESPN Wisconsin.
0: Chris Brooks is upset.
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0: State of the Packers continues live from Summerfest. Jason Wilde, Gabe Neitzel, I'm Alex Stroh. Just outside of the Gruber Law Offices Sports Zone on this beautiful Saturday at Henry Meyer Festival Park. We're getting through the offense, state of the offense, and coming up next we will hit state of the running back, which is a unique one, given some off-season circumstances with Josh Jacobs, who about a month ago turned himself into police, but we haven't really heard anything since. The Brown County District Attorney has not formally pressed any charges against him in regards to a potential domestic violence case. Jason, I'm going to go to you. What's the latest with Josh Jacobs? What's the latest you've heard?
2: The same thing that it has been. And I think the more time goes by, it leads you to wonder what will the end game actually be, and could there be nothing at all that ends up coming of this. Now, again, I think we have to be not only respectful but cautious when we talk about subjects like this. At the same time, I think the Brown County District Attorney's comments, I remember talking to you about this when it first happened, you know, they say it requires more investigation to determine whether charges will be brought, and if so, what? And I just found it to be significant, that one word. You know, I'm a stickler for words. It wasn't...
0: So are attorneys, so...
2: Indeed. It wasn't further investigation needs to be done to determine which charges will be filed. And so I don't know, but I know this, they have declined all Freedom of Information Act requests for further information, and it makes me wonder why they're doing that as well. I think it's more likely than not that this will not turn out to be something that's going to keep him out.
0: So fundamental question, though, can the NFL say, hey, you were still caught up in something, even if there is no charges pressed, you're suspended for X amount of games?
2: Theoretically, yes, under the personal conduct policy, but again, like...
0: He was arrested at the end of the day.
2: So
0: was Stephon Diggs, and he played the entire year last year.
2: God, you're having a good show.
0: Yeah, I'm with Jason. The more this just kind of lingers out there, and not to always read into everything, and again, trying to be as sensitive as possible. If things were as serious as we initially thought when the list of charges came out, I don't think the Packers would have had Josh Jacobs show up to any of their off-season practices that they had and be that type of distraction for the team.
24: Yeah, it's a really unique case. It's interesting. We don't know a ton, which is what makes it so unique, and that's why I wanted to start there. So I guess let's operate like it's business as usual for now, and obviously things
2: are
24: subject to change.
2: That's the phrase Matt LaFleur literally used, so yes.
24: Things, of course, are subject to change, but let's operate under that case. It was an under 1,000-yard season, but a 13-touchdown season last year for Josh Jacobs. Obviously dealt with some nicks and bruises throughout the end of the season, but still a very productive season for Josh Jacobs. I think this goes back to what we were talking about, Gabe, with Jordan Love, is maybe we expect a little bit less of Josh Jacobs being so heavily featured, especially early on in the season in 2026?
0: Yeah, maybe, because the issue with Josh Jacobs being not heavily featured, yeah, you're probably throwing the ball a little bit more, but you still want to run the ball 20 to 25 times in a game, and if you want to make Josh Jacobs last the entire season after he got nicked up last year, okay, maybe he gets 15 carries first handful of weeks. How are you divvying up those other 10? Right, maybe you give one to Jaden Reed. Maybe you come up with a creative play to Savion Williams. You give an 8 touches a game to someone who has been healthy for 6 plays in his NFL career.
2: Another good example. That's a third round.
24: You're referring to Yeet Cannon, Marshawn Lloyd.
3: What does that mean, Yeet Cannon? That's his nickname. I don't know what it means.
2: Yeet, it's like it's exuberance.
24: Well,
2: it's
24: I know like, the WWE version.
0: You're familiar with Jey Uso.
2: I'm not familiar with him at all, actually.
24: You're not familiar with his work? Okay.
2: He's one of the actors in WWE.
24: Whoa.
0: He's one of the performers, yes.
2: Performer. That's better.
24: One of the superstars, I believe is the actual term. So Marshawn Lloyd, to Gabe's point, 6 snaps. He was a third-round pick 2 years ago. We just don't know who he is. He hasn't been able to stay healthy. He's had some bad luck. He's had some soft tissue injuries. It seems like those could be solved now. What are you hearing? What are you seeing? What are you expecting?
2: Look, he made it through the offseason program. There's obviously encouraging signs. Everyone knows his potential, but no one knows his production because there's been none. You know, I always go back to my Lutheran upbringing at St. Paul's, West Allis, and Martin Luther. Faith is defined as belief in things unseen. He is the epitome of having faith in a player. You don't trust him. You don't believe in him because of what you've seen. It's because what you have yet to see that you think he can do. And again, regardless of the legal entanglement that they obviously have with their number one running back, Josh Jacobs, I didn't like where they were at running back before that happened. Because, again, and Josh Jacobs was more than nicked up. He was banged up big time last season. And while it's also the reality that, like, and we gave Jaire Alexander all kinds of grief, right? Saying that he wasn't going to play if he wasn't 100%. Well, Josh Jacobs played at, like, 60% for half the season. And what do we talk about? We talk about how he wasn't very good last year and what a drop-off there was. Well, maybe there's a reason for that. So, again, their running back situation, you know, Chris Brooks, if he was tuning into the program, would say, hey, I can handle more than what people think I can. Do you want Chris Brooks to take 27 carries like you did with Emmanuel Wilson last year against the Vikings? I'm not sure about that.
24: I might be the foremost Chris Brooks supporter.
2: He had 27 carries all last season.
0: Josh DiMaggio to fight for that title.
24: No, we're in agreement on Chris Brooks. We've both been on the Chris Brooks train a long time. What he does in pass pro is really important. But do I want him carrying the ball 13 times a game? No.
0: No, he's really good at the role in which the Packers ask him to fill. And I look at Chris Brooks as someone where they go, oh, we know exactly what your role is. We're not looking for necessarily even growth out of that role. You're just good at this thing.
2: Do that.
0: And you're good enough to keep you around
2: Brandon
0: and be the
2: Jackson.
0: Third running back. Yeah. Be the third running back. Do your thing. And we'll figure out what we do ahead of you on the depth chart. But to not even really bring in another option and have competition for Marshawn Lloyd was probably the most surprising thing to me this offseason.
24: Do you think it could still happen?
0: Maybe, but I don't, you know what, I'm going to say no. I don't think it would be competition. I think it would be the same way that we saw Malik Willis become the backup quarterback. I think we would get through camp, and then they go, yeah, this isn't really it, and either they make a trade or find somebody else that they think can do the job.
24: So they're going to give him every opportunity to prove them wrong, technically.
2: Look, they love
0: somebody's going to be proving something. I don't know who's being proven right, proven wrong, but somebody's going to be proving
24: that's
0: something.
24: That's true. That's right. Yeah.
0: They're going to have the opportunity to prove it.
2: They love Chris Brooks in his current role. They believe he can do a little bit more than what he's done. Mm-hmm. But they are clearly, whether they will say it explicitly or not, counting on a former third-round pick who has played one of a possible 36 NFL regular season and postseason games to be the guy that they drafted him to be. And if he is, this is much ado about nothing. And if he has more injury issues, then you're going to be trying to figure out what the heck you're going to do if something happens to Josh Jacobs.
24: It's Jordan Love's world, and we're all just living in it. But in order to live in Jordan Love's world, he needs to stay upright. And that's why I'm very excited for this next conversation. The state of the Packers offensive line.
0: How much time do we have?
24: Giddy up! We talk about the offensive line coming up next. State of the Packers 2026, live from Summerfest on ESPN Wisconsin and the ESPN.
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24: State of the Packers 2026 continues live from Summerfest. 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He is Mr. Worldwide, Gabe Neitzel. 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All right, buckle up. Here we go. Let's talk about this offensive line. I don't even know where to begin. Last year's experiment didn't work. Elton Jenkins, the center, didn't work. Aaron Banks was underwhelming despite making a lot of money in free agency last offseason.
0: And then making some more guaranteed money this offseason.
24: So from left to right, what we expect is the following. Jordan Morgan finally going to crack the starting lineup at the position he wants to at left tackle. Aaron Banks at left guard. Sean Ryan, who's back, re-signed this offseason at center. Right guard, we assume, will be the second-year guy, Anthony Belton, who filled in that role once Ryan moved over to center. And then, okay, we get a head nod. We'll talk about that tomorrow.
0: We're rotating
24: then,
0: right guards again, baby.
24: Yeah, our favorite. Talk about bread and butter. And then right tackle, Zach Tom, who everybody feels good about him, but he's coming off of a surgery this offseason. So many question marks around across the board at offensive line. Jason, I just want to say that and give you the ball because you can go any direction you want. I think this is going to be the conversation that
2: takes the longest. Can I hand it right off the gate?
0: Yeah, no, you got to make your own hole because I don't know if the offensive line is going to make a hole for you.
24: Hey-o!
2: I'm telling you, this has been the best show you've had. I mean, I
0: might have to leave soon.
2: Leave on a high note. Yeah.
0: Costanza this thing.
2: So, first of all, I know Gabe will handle the discussion of the wildly popular rotating players because based on what we not only saw but more importantly heard from Matt LaFleur, the Jagger bomb, Jagger Burton, is thrust himself into the mix in some form or fashion. Now, will they rotate him with Anthony Belton? Will he somehow beat out Anthony Belton and Anthony Belton becomes your swing tackle? I don't know. But there's just... You started in a place that I think is where we all have to start on this conversation, which is last year failed. And you made wholesale changes. You paid a guard where you were bidding against yourself way more than I think anybody else was willing to pay Aaron Banks. You moved a multi-time Pro Bowl guard to center who, by his own admission, I can't use the S word that he used to describe his own performance to me when I talked to him early in the season, but it was. And he's going to go to Cleveland, and he's going to play guard, and he's going to make a Pro Bowl. He's going to be fine. And you don't get better by not having good players on your team. It also created all kinds of angst, and he was unhappy with his existing contract. All he wanted was guaranteed money that was already in his contract to be guaranteed that wasn't at the time. They obviously had plans on getting rid of him all along. So now, Jordan Morgan, your wish is my command. You are the left tackle. And Joe Thomas thought very highly of what he saw from him, but I think he's got a lot to prove. And I think Jordan knows that. Zach Tom is still not participating in anything and isn't sure. And he's a guy who's from the same cloth as Tausch and Bulaga that I don't want to just show up on Sundays and play. I don't feel like I can play effectively like that. Chad Clifton could do it. He doesn't think he can. And so he wants to even play in a preseason.

0: preseason game potentially so he can get that work. If you're asking to play in a preseason game, I don't feel real good about where you're at in your recovery. And he doesn't know when. He wants to be right for the first day of camp. He's probably not going to be. So it is a jumble. For knowing the starting five, it is still somehow a jumble.
1: Well, maybe starting six, Gabe. Go ahead.
2: Who do you feel the best about?
0: Zach Tom coming off of a torn patellar tendon. Okay. Partially torn. He made sure I understood that.
2: All right, let's do a one through five on the starters. So you feel best about Zach Tom. Who do you feel second best about?
0: I'm pausing for dramatic effect, yeah. But also because I'm not, like, that's a tough call for me.
2: Okay.
0: Right? Like, I think it's Aaron Banks.
3: I think so, too.
2: Oh, really?
3: That's where I was
0: going
3: to go.
0: But again, like...
2: Jordan Morgan's my number two. I really think that he is going to be... He held up at right tackle, and then, unfortunately, the one play he didn't, he got Malik Willis hurt in the Bears during the regular season.
3: So you believe the conversation around Jordan Morgan, well, you should be suspicious because we haven't seen him play it outside of that Minnesota game in a regular season game, and he wasn't particularly great, but also he was around a bunch of second linemen. But... I mean, he hasn't proven anything.
2: I think, as a
3: first round pick,
2: if it was truly a competition and they didn't have injuries and they're shuffling around the offensive line, and if he went head to head during camp last year, I think he beats out Sheed. I really do. But that's not the way it was, and they're rotating around. He's
0: probably
2: trying to all these different positions. Yeah. So I think him at left tackle, I feel pretty good about him, especially the way.
0: But again, you don't have evidence.
2: No, I don't. I don't. And you don't have evidence. I mean. You have evidence to feel good about Aaron Banks?
0: I don't.
2: Yeah, that's the problem, right?
0: We have evidence that Zach Tom, when healthy, is really good. Now, Zach Tom also, 2 years ago, tore his pec and never regained the strength. So he was playing literally with one arm tied behind his back for much of that season. He still played well.
2: Well, didn't he? And he finished, what, third in voting at right tackle?
0: Right. So, again.
2: So if there was third team all NFL, right. Third team all pro, he would have been that.
0: If you said to me, is Jordan Morgan more likely to be a stud or a dud at left tackle?
2: Yeah.
0: I would say more likely stud.
2: Yes.
0: I do believe that that's the case. I just can't prove it.
2: Yeah.
3: So it's a question mark of a ceiling and a medium floor for Jordan Morgan at left tackle?
0: Sure. Again, there's just no. Like, unless I go back to his, and I'm, you know, that's Bulaga's department. I'm not going back and watching film of Jordan Morgan at Arizona.
2: You've got corners covered.
0: I do, especially when they're only here for a year and play in like 12 games. And prevent me from talking to Keyshawn Nixon after a game, which I really like.
3: It's a Nate Hobbs joke for those of you at home. Yes.
0: If you know, you know.
2: We're going to have some deep cuts over the 3 hours here, Strophy.
0: That's true. But, I just think that's the challenge, is just not knowing for certain what Jordan... We all believe he's going... Just like we all think that Matthew Golden's going to be good.
2: Yeah.
0: Right? He's a first-round pick.
2: Yep. Mm-hmm.
0: You don't pick a guy in the first round, he's not going to do anything this year. Like, yeah, first year, okay. Same with Jordan Morgan. Had the shoulder injury, missed a lot of time. But again, he's going into... I mean, Jordan Morgan is going into year three. It is time for him. He's getting the opportunity, and it's time for him to play... Like a first-round left tackle.
3: Sean Ryan, real quick, Gabe, because this was something you put me onto the idea of last season during Green Bay game day. It was about midway through the season. You were like, his contract's up. If the price is right, I'd be open to bringing him back at center. It's ultimately what they do. Do you have confidence in him at center? A question for both of you.
2: I feel like he is going to continue to grow into that role. I think he stepped in when, again, he wasn't necessarily expected to play in that role, and I thought he did well. And because there's so much other instability, I think the price ended up being higher than I thought it would be. Mm. But I also think that's because his agent and Sean Ryan probably knew they had the Packers of, all right.
0: Over a barrel.
2: You don't bring me back to play center. Who are you putting in there? And the Packers didn't have a good answer, so they had to pay Sean Ryan. Now, that doesn't mean I think he's going to be back. I think he's going to continue to grow in that role. I think he's going to be a pleasant surprise by the end of the season, but much like everybody else on this offensive line who isn't named Zach Tom, there's not a lot of evidence
3: Correct.
2: To go on to actually make you feel good about where they're at.
0: He's going to be solid.
3: Okay, I'll take solid.
0: And that's not what Mike Flanagan was. That's not what Scott Wells was. That's not what Corey Linsley was. But
2: is Corey Linsley the last time they were more than solid at center? Mm-hmm.
0: And I think they were more solid than Josh Myers probably got credit for.
3: Tend to agree.
0: He wasn't great by any means. But, like, by the way, he signed for another pennies contract on the dollar.
3: Wasn't it a one-year deal for $2 million?
0: Right. And
3: is
0: then
3: that
0: they,
3: all it was?
0: But now they paid him.
2: They paid him. They gave him. He got another contract.
0: I mean, it's the Jets.
3: Right. That's the... I don't know how much we trust their talent evaluation, but fair enough. They might win four games this year. Good for them.
2: But that's somebody, when you're dealing with all this instability and injuries, Josh Myers was somebody who always played.
3: Yeah.
0: Correct.
2: And having that stability was important when he was here.
3: So what's with the apprehension at right guard? Excuse me. I said Anthony Belton. You grimaced. You shook your head and said it might be a rotation. Is that
0: that's
3: where
0: not
3: we
0: our
3: think,
0: idea.
3: That's where we think Jager
0: blame Burton's us.
2: Yeah. No,
3: Gabe loves
2: don't,
3: it. Don't, what are you
2: don't,
3: talking about? Gabe's the
2: do
3: biggest
2: not
3: advocate.
2: Put me in that bucket.
3: Yeah, Gabe is the blaming biggest advocate me for rotating right guards.
2: For the
0: again,
2: dumbest
0: as I,
2: idea in
0: as
2: NFL
0: I have
2: history.
0: Said
3: so that's
0: going to
3: be the Jager bomb with Anthony Belton?
0: As I have said many times, Matt LaFleur easily could have said, yeah, hey, we really like what we've seen from Jager so far. You know, he's really been impressive. We're excited to have him get pads on and see what he does in training camp. That is not what he said. He said he is going to be in the mix for playing time.
2: Which makes me excited for it's so conflicting because I'm excited for Jager. That's awesome that you hit maybe on a pick.
3: On another mid round.
2: Yeah. Have to wait and see once you get into pads because when you're kind of going through and just helmets and shorts,
0: right,
2: it's
0: and
2: different.
0: It should make you feel good that he was so excited that he couldn't help but say something
2: correct
0: useful.
2: And that makes and that
0: nice
2: does make me excited, especially because the offensive line, we haven't even gotten to who's behind those starting five in case there's an injury who's coming
0: segment
2: in.
3: Darian Kennard, that's the end of the segment.
2: Yeah, so having that depth makes me excited, but it doesn't make me excited the way Matt LaFleur said it. He's in the mix for playing time. Because in a copycat league where guys are stealing plays, ideas, all over the place, how come nobody else in the NFL has decided it's a good idea to rotate offensive linemen in and out while healthy? Not oh, where you have an injury, you got to put a new guy in. No, rotating guys.
0: Play with a club cast, so we have to take them out every couple of series.
3: Can I ask you a dumb question? I am a firm believer there's such thing as dumb questions. You guys have worked with me long enough to know I ask a lot of them.
0: Yeah.
3: Do they just want competition in camp, even if it's not real? Like, I think back to last year, Rashid Walker and Jordan Morgan, we brought up, and maybe it would have been more real had Rashid Walker been healthy, but he ultimately won the job, even though Jordan Morgan played it all 4 or 5 weeks of training camp in the preseason. Do they just want to force some competition? Because when you look across the Packers roster, there's really not any competition in terms of starting roles.
0: No, it's the NFL. If you have a good team, you know who your players are throughout the offseason. It's the crappy teams that have competition in training camp. General, maybe there's one position
3: to
2: I mean, there's some general competition for back end roster spots, but
0: not for starters.
2: No.
0: Not if you're
3: so you do not believe it's a
0: no.
3: It's
0: Jager,
3: a we want
0: Jager
3: competition.
0: Burton,
3: it's a he's earned it.
0: And I in the conversations that I had with people not named Jager, what they really like about him is he's really smart. Like, and I think they feel like he's picked things up really quickly. That they, unlike many rookies, I mean, Elgton Jenkins was like this too as a rookie, but he was a second round pick.
2: Yep.
0: You expect second round, like Josh Myers, you expect them to play right away. Fifth round pick, he has definitely outkicked their expectation coverage.
3: Is this the position, girl, that gives you the most nerves, Gabe Neitzel?
2: Yes.
3: I agree.
2: It does.
3: I agree.
2: We spend a lot of time, and we're going to spend time in the second half of the show talking about who else is going to pass rush with Micah Parsons out, who's
0: or
2: going
0: cover
2: to play cornerback mm-hmm with all those. But this offensive line, as we saw in the second half of that Bears game, you're not giving up 25 points if your offensive line blocks a little bit and you're able to pick up a couple more first downs outside of the drive that you had that ended in the Matthew Golden touchdown.
3: Yeah.
2: If you're able to block just a little bit better, they have enough weapons where you're going to be able to do damage and you're not going to blow that lead. But if this offensive line ends up looking like what they did in the second half, it is It's going to be asking a lot of your defense, especially if Micah's going to miss as much as his brother Terrence is saying.
3: Jason, I want you to say what you just whispered one final time.
0: Yeah, he's having such a good show. I mean, he's unbelievably good. In fact, I'm going to go see Baby D. Maybe I'll even not, I might not even come back for the next segment.
3: Just let Gabe go?
0: I might just skip a segment.
3: Well, speaking of Micah Parsons, speaking of the defensive line, that is where we will turn our attention to
0: Micah
3: coming
0: Parsons
3: up next.
0: Doesn't play the defensive line.
3: Yeah, not anymore.
0: He's an outside linebacker.
3: Yeah.
0: We're a 3-4
3: yeah,
0: now,
3: we're
0: kid.
3: We're 3-4 now. We will talk.
2: So Jason, when you play a 3-4.
0: Please explain this to me, Matt.
3: We're going to flip the page to the defense. New coordinator in town. Some new guys that will probably play some meaningful snaps in town. Pew, pew, pew. We talk defense coming up next. It's State of the Packers, ESPN Wisconsin.

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13: More running music for Jason Wilde. It's State of the Packers 2026 live from the Gruber Law Offices Sports Zone at Summerfest. A beautiful Saturday afternoon here on the Lakeshore. He is Jason Wilde.
14: Because when I think of Jason Wilde, I think of running.
15: Yeah.
13: Uh-huh. That's what I think of. Yeah, definitely.
15: Yeah, but not running shoes.
14: I need to be thinking about GLP-1s. That's what I need to be thinking about.
13: That might be a conversation for another day. Gabe Neitzel's here.
15: Talk to Chewy. Now that you have his number, text Chewy.
14: I still am nervous every time I text that group that I'm sending it some random guy.
13: Well, now I've missed something. What happened? You don't have Mark Chewy?
14: I had like an old number. Obviously, I covered Chewy as a player.
13: Yep.
14: And so I had a number for him that I had always thought was his. And then once I put it in a group text, the Jen, Gabe, and Chewy, wildly popular show.
13: Yeah.
14: With Jen, Gabe, Chewy, and Josh. And they're like, what's this other number? Because it wasn't Chewy.
13: Did this person respond?
14: No.
15: No.
14: I mean, because nobody does that, right? Like, once upon a time you would respond and say, hey, you got the wrong number. But now everyone expects someone to be looking to get your sensitive information, so you just delete it and move on.

0: on, right? Other than you, apparently.
1: No, I like messing with people that try to get my sense of information.
2: So, Jason, ever
0: why
2: since that has happened...
0: your fortune has gone to Zimbabwe.
1: Yeah, that's right.
2: So, despite us sharing with Jason the correct number for Mark
0: multiple
2: Smurra,
0: times,
2: Jason still gets a little gun-shy anytime he has to text the show. I don't think he's texted Chewy directly. He's just a little nervous.
1: Let's go to the defense. First-year coordinator Jonathan Gannon, who allegedly doesn't have a scheme but technically does run a 3-4 base. Let's start with the interior defensive line because that's interesting aside from the edge rushers. You bring in Javon Hargrave, a veteran. Shout out to Brian Gutekunst for bringing in somebody over the age of 30.
0: 33.
1: Chris McClellan is a draft pick out of Missouri. He's a defensive tackle. And obviously you have some other guys left over, right? Devontae Wyatt's back. On that fifth-year option.
0: Carl Brooks
1: is still there.
2: Should we be looking out for a Devontae Wyatt extension as well, or are they just going to let him play out the fifth-year option?
0: I would think they would let him play out some of the fifth-year option. I mean, there's another guy that, if we're being completely fair and forthcoming and honest, has been injured each of the last two seasons, right?
1: Yeah.
0: And they are you know what I always would say this about Christian Watson about the offense to you, and they play it when I come on Jen, Gabe, and Chewy. They are a different offense when he is out there. They are a different defense when Devontae Wyatt is out there. It's just, you know, I mean, that was for all the attention we paid to Tucker Kraft, rightfully so, and all the attention we paid to Micah Parsons, rightfully so. The two injuries that further killed him that we didn't talk about enough were Zach Tom and Devontae Wyatt.
1: Totally.
0: And then, obviously, Edger and Cooper in the playoff game. But, like, for guys that were lost to for the rest of the season with a significant portion of the season left, losing Devontae Wyatt was underappreciated how problematic that was for them.
1: That's a great point.
2: If they had better, if they had different options at defensive tackle, would they have given him the fifth-year option a couple of years ago? Mm. Or because there wasn't a lot of depth, they just decided, we kind of have to do this. Otherwise, we don't know what that position is going to look like.
0: Yeah, I'm gonna take a page out of Goody's book. Goody told us that the fifth-year option is not based on what you have done. It's based on what we think you will do. That's why they gave it to Lucas Van Ness. So I assume they would have given it to Devontae Wyatt regardless. It was also less expensive than giving it to Quay Walker at a position where... And look, I am very curious. We'll get to linebackers coming up. I'm curious what Zaire Franklin ends up being. I think he will be great for me. I don't know what he'll be for their defense, but and the guy came up and introduced himself to me during the minicamp.
2: Did he call you Mr. Wilde?
0: He did not. He just I told him my name's Jason. I don't like to get, you know, I love it when guys will tell you, oh, I'm so-and-so, and here's who I write for, and what, like, they don't care.
2: Right. Yeah.
0: They're not going to even remember your name, most likely. I still would tease Jair Alexander about that, who... I was his guy. Oh, you're my guy. What's my name? He never knew it.
1: Really?
0: So, yeah.
1: Didn't know that.
0: There are most guys
1: it's a great
0: do,
1: story.
0: But not everybody. So
1: he put his quote on T-shirts.
0: We did, yeah. And he was a big Ashwaubenon supporter, too. Got a great picture of me with him wearing his Ashwaubenon T-shirt that he got at the local St. Vincent de Paul. Anyway, my point is that where they have added veteran players, they did not obviously keep Quay Walker, but they were trying to. Let's not lose sight of that.
2: Mm-hmm.
0: And I want to see what they decide to do with his other 2022 first-round pick and whether they try to keep him now because I don't think he's going to get a deal before we've played 4, 5, 6, 7, 8 games.
1: What about Chris McClellan, the day two pick out of Missouri? It seems like he's probably the rookie that has the opportunity to contribute the most in his rookie season.
2: Other than Jagger?
0: I assumed he meant on defense. I'm going to bail him.
1: No, I meant overall because he's going to be in the rotation now. Jagger could crack. And that guy.
0: That is the highlight of the day, right?
1: You got it. He figured it out. That guy. But I think McClellan, he's going to be in the rotation week one. Now, granted, I hope they don't do the right guard rotation thing.
2: Jagger could be in the rotation too, buddy.
1: I don't like that. I don't like that at all. But I think McClellan seems like he could make a day one impact.
0: Say that you
1: no, you don't need to bail me out. That's truly my opinion, is I believe he will have the best opportunity to crack, you know, say, a starting lineup week one.
0: Okay, impact, though. You also said the word impact in there.
1: I did say impact, yes.
0: I watched him practice. He got some reps with the ones. So did Brandon Cisse at corner. I don't know what Chris McClellan's going to give him. right? And neither do you. And neither does Jonathan Gannon at this point. Because right now, if they have the guys that they want, yes, he would maybe get, I don't know, 10, 12 snaps.
1: Well, do you think McClellan or like a Carl Brooks is more likely to get snaps?
0: When they start in a 3-4,
1: yeah,
0: it is Javon Hargrave.
1: Okay.
0: It will be Devontae Wyatt. I would think it would be Hargrave on the nose and Wyatt at one of the defensive ends. And the other guy's Carl Brooks.
1: Okay.
0: Carl Brooks is going to... If they are planning on Carl Brooks playing a hell of a lot of football for them.
1: Interesting.
0: And I would be curious to know if we polled people as they went by, how many of them would even know who Carl Brooks is. Like, is Carl Brooks a Brewers relief pitcher or a Packers defensive tackle or like an end-of-the-bench Bucks guy that they got in the trade from the Heat?
1: Or is he playing the American Family Insurance Amphitheater tonight as a bassist?
0: He's part of Post Malone.
1: Right. Yes, exactly. Okay, interior D-line, we feel okay about, it seems. It's just kind of a meh.
0: They can't be worse than the run defense that they trotted out against the
1: Baltimore Ravens. Yeah, I tend to agree. We said that about Joe Barry's run defense when Jeff Hafley was hired, and Jeff Hafley's defense is who did that against Baltimore. So
0: that's true.
1: You never know. All right, we'll pivot to edge rushers and the Micah Parsons conversation coming up next. This might be a long one. Buckle up. Will Micah Parsons play before the end of October? We'll find out together. State of the Packers.
0: Looks like his brother.
1: Yeah, right. Terrence will tell us. State of the Packers rolls on right after this. ESPN Wisconsin.
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0: right, away we go. State of the Packers 2026 continues live from Summerfest. And we just had a fan who is here every year during State of the Packers. Every year he comes up to us. He's always very excited to see Trace Sheldon.
1: Unlike any other.
0: And right before we put our headsets back on, he said, what's the deal with Micah Parsons? And then he walked away. I don't know if that's telling.
2: Well, he's going to listen to the podcast later. He's got places to go. He's on the grounds. He's a mover and a shaker.
0: Mover and shaker, indeed. Let's start with Micah Parsons. We'll talk about the edge rusher position as a whole. The outside linebackers, they are now in this 3-4 base.
1: Except when they go to their sub package. Then they're defensive.
3: Then they're like defensive ends.
1: As I've been told.
0: Yes. Who told you about that?
1: Matt LaFleur.
0: Oh, yeah. That rings a bell.
1: Matt, you got two down linemen. Well, Jason. No, you know, when we go sub, no.
0: Is that the most demeaning explanation that ever happened to you?
1: But again, what doesn't get told when we reference that is that after that he called me and apologized.
0: Oh, really? He was like, I didn't mean to talk to
1: you. Yeah, I'm like, he's like, and I said, I know what that meant, but you were just evading the question because it was a bad alignment for the play,
3: yeah.
1: And it resulted in like an 11-yard run. Yeah, I know. Sorry I did that to you. All right, thanks for the call.
0: Fascinating. All right, Micah Parsons status. His brother's tweeting up a storm.
1: Indeed he is.
0: We know he's going to start on the PUP list, which puts him out at least the first 4 weeks. But it
1: first
0: seems
1: four
0: like,
1: games.
0: Yes, correct.
1: But it does not mean, and I think this is important, even though I don't think he's going to start practicing after two
0: games.
1: Yeah,
0: they changed that rule.
1: But Gabe Neitzel, there was a day where I was on Jen Game and Chewy where I basically didn't know anything.
0: Seems which, to be the case
1: which,
0: today.
1: Which is, no, he's just been great today. But, like, there were actually pieces of information I did not know, which I pride myself on that not happening frequently. But it just seemed to have, like, three instances, bang, bang, bang, on that appearance.
3: Had a snowball effect.
1: It was not
3: going
1: pretty.
3: Downhill.
1: And then I texted the wrong number for Chewy. But the fact that you can start practicing after the second game, that's not going to affect him. He has been very clear they gave him a 9-month no-football calendar, which means surgery was on December 29th. The first time he would do football work based on that would be September 30th. Which would be after the third game.
3: Mm-hmm.
1: Whether or not he actually does much and how soon he comes back, I have to defer to Terrence Parsons.
0: Well, they eased him in last year when he was dealing with the, I'm using air quotes here, the back injury. Well, obviously, it was a new system.
3: Yeah, I think they eased him in because he didn't go through any training camp. I think that was the reason why he got eased in. But, I mean,
1: but it's a good point.
3: Yeah, but they'll ease him
0: the
3: in.
0: Same approach.
3: They'll ease him in again. And while Terrence is out there on Twitter, the one point that he keeps making is Micah's not going to be back till he's 100%. Mm-hmm. And even though Terrence says, it could be week 7 or 8. Yeah, that could be it. Could be earlier than that, too. Nobody knows when Micah's going to be 100% until we get closer to that date of, as Jason mentioned, September 30th. Yeah, we don't know how he's going to feel when he first starts doing football things. And again, now when he starts doing football things, how does he feel? A lot of the recovery time, or a lot of the recovery process is now you do something, how do you feel? Not while you're doing it, not immediately after, how do you feel the next day?
0: Rashawn Gary's out. He goes to Dallas.
1: Even lower snap count guy in Green Bay now.
0: Yes, correct. So that means Lucas Van Ness is going to get a whole lot of opportunity, especially early on in the season, without Micah Parsons available to the Green Bay Packers defense.
3: How do we feel about the way Micah's talked about Lucas? Does that make us feel better about Lucas, or is Micah just being a good teammate?
0: I think everybody needs a friend like Micah Parsons. Now, the telling part is, I just referenced Rashawn Gary. We never heard him talk about Rashawn Gary like that.
1: No.
3: And there's a reason.
0: I agree. But I think he's done it several times now with Lucas Van Ness, where, you know, he's got a great motor. He never gives up on plays, yada, yada, yada. All the things that Micah Parsons loves in a
3: sense. Opposite of somebody else.
0: Correct. So it's good, but I think it's probably more so the latter, just being a good teammate, than we should go, oh my goodness, Lucas Van Ness for Defensive Player of the Year. I don't know how much stock we should put into it.

0: Look,
1: big opportunity.
0: He went a bridge too far when he predicted that he and Lucas would be competing to be the best player on their defense with terms of their pass.
2: You think?
3: That's where I went from, oh, Micah's give us an honest evaluation to, okay, Micah's just being a really good teammate right now.
0: Talking up his guy, yeah. Whose job he took.
2: Correct. Well, sort of.
0: No, I mean, last year he took it.
3: Because Lucas was going to be the starter opposite of Rashawn
2: Gary. Yeah, fair enough. He moved him down the depth chart, nonetheless.
0: Definitely did
2: even,
0: that.
2: Yeah, anyway. So where are we at in terms of, like, LVN confidence? Are we buying the LVN stock? It seemed like he had a very good minicamp, mandatory minicamp OTAs. Jason, you were there for some of them. Seemed like he had some big plays.
0: I was there for all the ones that we were allowed to attend.
2: No shoulder pads and all. But.
0: Correct. Shorts, but the T-shirts, and helmets.
3: Going back to the offensive line conversation, when I saw the tweets of, oh, Lucas Van Ness is just recorded a sack. Okay, was that a good play by Lucas? Is the offensive line just not good? I don't know what it means.
0: Against Jordan Morgan. Look, Lucas Van Ness is in no way to the point of Marshawn Lloyd, by any means.
2: Sure.
0: But we don't know how good he is because he played 2 years ago with a broken thumb the entire season. And they had to line him up on one side all the time. He had Rashawn Gary on the opposite side, which, as we know, is a low snap count guy. And then last year, that foot injury, he missed 7 total games. Like, I don't know what can he do in a 17-game season? Like, he injured his foot sacking Joe Flacco the second time they faced him when he was playing for the Bengals, not when he was playing for the Browns. But, again, there's moments where you think this guy could be good. If he was drafted in the 4th round instead of the 13th overall pick, I think we would view him differently. The expectation game matters. But now, like we talked about Jordan Love earlier in the show, like we're talking about Marshawn Lloyd, like we're going to talk about other people, like this is a really big year for Lucas Van Ness. And I enjoyed my interaction with him at minicamp. So I was like, I guess congratulations on getting the 5th-year option. It's like, yeah, we like you. We'd like to keep you around. But we don't like you enough to sign you to an extension instead. And he agreed. Like, it's a weird kind of limbo that he's in. But great opportunity.
3: Guaranteed's nice to have.
0: Yeah, it's almost what you get from the ESPN National. But what's good is that this is his big opportunity to prove, hey, I deserve big, big boy money. And then that fifth-year option is folded into a long-term extension. I don't know what he's going to do this year. And what I really don't know is what is he going to do when he doesn't have Micah Parsons on the opposite side. Because the last time we saw a former first-round pick without Micah Parsons in Rashawn Gary, he didn't do anything.
2: No, he did not. No, he did not. Well, you say opposite side. Who's going to be opposite of LVN to start week one?
0: Brenton Cox.
2: Okay. We'll see some Baron Sorrell, I imagine.
0: Yep.
3: Really? So Cox ahead of Sorrell and...
2: Colin Oliver?
0: Colin Oliver didn't practice during any of the practices we saw.
2: Hey, and that happened
0: and
2: all of last year,
0: last
2: right?
0: year, yeah. And then I think he played in the playoff game a little bit. But, like, again, there's a lot of people that are excited about Baron Sorrell. Not as excited as his dad, who always would parachute into our YouTube channel.
2: He hasn't done that in a while, though.
0: I know. Hey, I miss him. I actually said that to Baron, too. I was like, tell your dad we need him. We need him to jazz up our YouTube comments. But, no, I think it's those. It's really 4 guys, right? And you wanted competition in camp.
2: Yep.
0: There's a spot there's competition.
2: That's true.
3: Right? So you're not saying a 5th guy? No DDS?
0: No, that's what I'm saying.
3: Oh, opposite of LVN.
0: LVN.
3: Okay,
0: yeah.
3: So we were not including
0: the,
3: LVN.
0: The dentist denied Dennis Sutton their 4th-round pick.
2: My favorite thing about that is I told you on draft night that was his nickname. I may have just made that up.
0: I think you did, and then it turned out to be true.
2: Okay, great.
0: So I think you made it
2: I never verified that.
0: And it turned out there were people that had come up with it besides
2: I've heard you say it so many times on Wilde and Tausch, and every time I haven't
0: no,
2: been able
0: to... No, he told us that was his nickname.
2: Okay, great. I'm in the clear.
0: So it's not your... you're in the clear that you didn't give him a nickname that didn't exist. On the flip side, you're not nearly as creative as you thought you were.
2: No, I didn't.
0: Because someone else
2: creative.
0: Had come up with
2: well,
0: it.
2: Well, it's a pretty simple nickname. Yeah. I'd be surprised had he not heard it
0: I don't
2: before,
0: know. Tausch didn't get it at first.
2: Well...
3: Tausch had also never heard of the two-fisted slopper, so... I don't know if we can really trust Tausch in his opinions right now, all right?
0: He's the best. Our show is so popular, it's all because of him.
2: So, I guess, yeah, is that maybe where our eyes should go in camp and the preseason
0: yes.
2: of, like...
0: So
2: obviously, there's going to be snaps that need to be fulfilled.
0: Right. And if, let's say, and look, we kind of glossed over this, making jokes about Terrence Parsons on Twitter and whatever else, but Micah Parsons was very clear. Like, he said, look, I'm going to be back when I'm 100%. And when he was asked specifically about getting back for the first Bears game and the Cowboys game, he said, hey, we're going to play the Bears again, right? And, yeah, maybe we're not going to play the Cowboys again, but I don't. And then he went into this whole thing about not coming back too early. So I don't, for those that assumed that he was going to miss the first four games and be back for those two, including the schedule makers, I would say that my hope, if I'm a Packers fan, is that he is there as a situational pass rusher for those two games, and then is playing his full complement after that. That would be a good, that would be a win in my opinion.
3: And I am also of the belief that he should not come back until he's 100%. I'm okay with him not, when you're coming back from an injury like that, and it's a tough injury, we've seen it go the other way for guys like David Bakhtiari.
0: Right.
3: Having confidence in that knee is such an important part of coming back. And if he doesn't have confidence in it, he's not going to be the Micah Parsons that we want him to be. And for him to be 100%, I get it. I know everybody wishes he would do the Adrian Peterson thing and have this freaky recovery and come back and break the sack record the way that Adrian Peterson ran for 2,000 yards after he injured his knee and became an MVP the year after he injured his knee. But he, if the Packers want to go where they want to go, him starting out at 100% is going to be what's best for the team.
0: No, and no one will dispute that. But again, fan is short for fanatic.
3: Yes.
0: And I don't blame anyone for wanting a superstar player back immediately. I get it. But, and he made the point of saying there aren't any good outcomes for guys that come back prematurely. And it actually, if you go back and look at Adrian Peterson, that was great what he did that year, and then he had all kinds of issues after that.
3: Because he came back too soon.
0: Right.
3: That's the prologue that just never gets mentioned. That part never gets mentioned with the Adrian Peterson
0: story. Or Robert Griffin, who they developed an entire advertising campaign around for, like, Adidas from coming back from his injury. And do you think that added any more pressure to him coming back prematurely?
2: Just a touch.
0: I mean, he's out of the league.
2: Yeah.
0: You know? So, whatever they plan on doing for however long they have to do it, it's LVN, and then may the best man win among Baron Sorrell, Brenton Cox, Colin Oliver, and Deny Dennis Sutton. And whoever that ends up being, those guys are all going to get some opportunities. And LVN's not going to play every snap either.
2: Right.
0: So, and it's really important that those guys, for however long Micah Parsons is gone, remember, they were preparing last season to not have Micah Parsons on their team. And all these guys other than Sutton were on the roster last year.
2: It's going to sound like I'm describing the Packers wide receiving corps in 2024, but they've got a lot of bodies. Let's just hope one of them pops.
0: We don't have a number one pass rusher.
2: Yeah, right. Especially without Micah Parsons. So we will see how that rolls. We will look at the linebackers coming up next. The Packers leading tackler from 2025 is now a Las Vegas Raider. We take a look at the Green Bay Packers linebackers coming up next. It's State of the Packers on ESPN Wisconsin.
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12: State of the Packers 2026 continues live from the Gruber Law Offices Sports Zone at Summerfest. He is a three-time Wisconsin Sports Writer of the Year. And I gotta say, he's Mr. Popular in this city, man. Jason Wilde's here. You only make a few trips down here a year.
13: So, Todd Blasey is one of my oldest friends. His younger brother was my college roommate. We were in the same class at Martin Luther, so he's the guy.
12: Is he in the Martin Luther Hall of Fame?
13: He is. I believe so.
12: You both are.
13: He definitely deserves it. I don't know if I did. But nevertheless, he's kind of what I don't have an older brother. He's kind of the older brother I never had. So it was fun to have somebody stop by and remind me of how lucky I am.
12: That was way more sentimental than I was intending it to be.
13: So I am.
12: Yeah, that's you.
13: And by the way, speaking of how lucky I am.
12: Yeah, go ahead.
13: I don't know how many years this has been, and we will get into the linebackers here. You can maybe push them into the 2 o'clock
12: probably
13: hour.
12: Yeah.
13: But like, I'm just so thrilled, and I was putting together my

0: my little video thing on the drive down. Follow. I wasn't driving as I did it, but a look back. This is a really special show to me because this is what started it all for me. Like, I was on Homer every night, and I was on the D list, but I didn't do any shows. And they, you know, I ended up being hired by Good Karma full time to be a radio host and a writer when we launched the website. But, like, we didn't have Green and Gold Today. This was the precursor to Green and Gold Today. And Bill Johnson and I, who ended up obviously together on that
1: show.
0: Not
1: even using its original name.
0: Right, Lambeau Live for about an hour and a half until the cease and desist letter.
2: I was going to say, letter in the mail.
1: Came pretty quick.
0: But this really was, like, this is, and so then we went for years without having it. And you two bringing it back. I think the first year you guys were going to do it without me, which you're...
2: I think we did do it without you.
0: Yeah, I don't think I was pleased.
2: No, you were not.
0: It's great.
2: talk about a letter in the mail.
1: But what's great about that is Jason let us know he was not pleased.
0: Well, I was very clear about that. I believe that. It's okay.
2: I believe
0: this is not back pleased, to your regular program.
1: If Jason's not pleased about something, he'll let you know.
2: I believe this is...
0: Which is not very often.
1: No.
0: To be fair.
2: No.
0: I'm displeased with a lot, but that doesn't count.
1: That's something completely different.
0: I think there's a lot of people that feel that way.
2: I think Gabe's only yelled at me one time ever. It's when I interrupted him to read a sign at Green Bay Game Day. There was a sign out in the parking lot that I found rather amusing, and I interrupted
1: point. Just the dog from Up, squirrel.
0: I have one of those. His name is Mark Tauscher.
2: Got another one right here, buddy. But I believe this is year five. It's back year four, the three of us. And it is something I look forward to every year.
0: Now I'm irritated again.
2: Well, let's do this. Let's take a break. When we come back, we will talk Zaire Franklin, Edrin Cooper, and the state of the linebackers. That is next. It's State of the Packers 2026. 1 hour to go, live from Summerfest on ESPN Wisconsin and the ESPN Wisconsin app.
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2: State of the Packers 2026 rolls on live from Summerfest just outside of the Gruber Law Offices Sports Zone. I'm Alex Strope alongside the 3-time Wisconsin Sports Writer of the Year, Jason Wilde. 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Make you uncomfortable now?
0: No, but I probably, if I rejoined that group and got marshaled some votes from you guys and got you guys to pay $50 a year to vote for me, yeah, I could probably win another
2: if
0: one.
2: If you pay it on my behalf, I'll definitely vote for you.
1: I'll pay yours. Right. I'll pay $100 to vote for Jason.
0: Well, then you got to vote for Gabe, too, so he wins something.
2: Oh, I think he's deserving. All right, let's get back to it now.
1: When's the first day of training camp?
2: July 29th.
0: July 29th.